0: parking lot activities, followed by celebration dances and the hopes of cheering on a really big win. Just like playing the lottery. Minnesota Lottery. I'm in. 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
3: ABC News, I'm Dave Packer. The GOP midterm convention is a wrap. President Trump closed out the night. ABC's Jay O'Brien in Dallas says that the president kept the focus on himself.
4: Do me a favor. That's somewhat of the verbiage he used. Go out and do me this big favor of saying that I'm on the ballot, pretending in the word that he so often used, that I'm on the ballot, trying to get that base of Trump voters who might not be so inclined to go out in a non-general election year out.
3: And to try and seal the deal with American voters, he repeated his proposal of sending every adult citizen $5,000 if Republicans keep control of the House and the Senate. Anthropic is stating in a newly released report that it blocked possible efforts to build biological weapons. The Coast Guard says it located a 15-year-old boy Monday who had been lost at sea for 3 days, laying on a capsized boat off Alaska's coast. Two family members who were also with him drowned before they could be rescued. This is ABC News. An Ohio jury has convicted a former Traverse City attorney of attempted murder for the 2025 attempted shooting of his ex-wife. ABC's Whit Johnson reports.
5: No! No!
6: A woman's terrifying cell phone video shown in court. The moment her ex-husband storms a packed restaurant, points a gun at her, and tries to pull the trigger. The gun's safety still on, likely saving her life. You see a waiter rushing in from behind, grabbing the gunman. Multiple patrons helping to tackle him to the ground. That waiter says he feared for his life.
7: The only thing I was thinking was I'm going to die. The whole time I thought we were all going to be shot.
6: Police arresting 43-year-old Matthew Exton, who was an attorney at the time. A jury now convicting him on multiple charges.
3: After President Trump posted images on social media suggesting the state of New Mexico be renamed New America, New Mexico's congressional delegation is calling on Apple and Google to publicly commit to keeping the state's name on their maps. Dave Packer, ABC News.
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0: From the heartland of America and the gateway to the West, good morning, good evening, whoever you may be across the nation, around the world. I'm George Norrie, and this is Coast to Coast AM. Later tonight, the power of crystal skulls. Here's what's happening. The U.S. Central Command said that American forces have redirected 96 commercial vessels to ensure total compliance with the ongoing blockade of Iranian ports. More than 50 vessels supporting humanitarian aid have been allowed to pass through, according to CENTCOM. With more on today's activities, here's our Tom Danheiser. Tommy, what's up?
1: Well, George, CENTCOM has confirmed the 96 commercial ships traveling into or out of Iranian ports have been redirected, and the 50 vessels carrying humanitarian aid have been allowed to pass through the Strait of Hormuz. The maritime enforcement coincides with active exchanges in the Persian Gulf and Gulf of Oman, where U.S. forces recently destroyed multiple Iranian oil tankers following missile attacks targeting American naval warships. The conflict between the U.S. and Iran has reached its highest level of escalation since the war began 6 months ago. Yemen's Iran-backed Houthi rebels are advancing along the Red Sea coast and threatening to gain more leverage over the Bab el-Mandeb Strait, a strategic waterway located between the Arabian Peninsula and the Horn of Africa and one of the world's most important trade routes. The Houthis reported about 40 airstrikes were launched by Saudi Arabia following their attacks on oil facilities and civilian infrastructure. U.S. President Donald Trump has said the U.S. is winning its conflict with Iran and suggested renaming the Strait of Hormuz after himself. Meanwhile, Secretary of State Marco Rubio said the U.S. military will continue targeting Iranian oil tankers in retaliation for attacks on American warships and in a bid to squeeze Tehran economically. And there we go, George.
0: All right. Thank you, Tom. Travelers could soon be allowed to bring full water bottles through some airport security checkpoints, a major shift from longstanding airport security restrictions. The TSA is weighing whether to allow TSA pre-check passengers to bring water bottles through security checkpoints, according to reports. The change would apply to a select number of airports across the United States. Lindsay Clancy's attorney is asking a judge to acquit her after a mistrial was declared on Friday, arguing the trial evidence was legally insufficient to prove she was criminally responsible for killing her children. The 36-year-old Clancy faced three counts of first-degree murder in connection with the slayings of her children, 5-year-old Cora, 3-year-old Dawson, 8-month-old Callan, who were discovered strangled at the family's home in January of 2023. The judge, William Sullivan, declared a mistrial Friday after jurors could not agree on a unanimous verdict, with the panel split 11-1. Sad story there. Annual U.S. cancer deaths tied to alcohol consumption more than doubled over a three-decade period, according to a recent study led by researchers at the Sylvester Comprehensive Medical Center at the University of Miami. Researchers analyzed more than 30 years of data from the Global Burden of Disease study to track the trends. Recent U.S. food recalls, including products contaminated with salmonella, listeria, undeclared allergens, foreign objects, with multiple notices issued by the FDA and USDA in August, September of this year, they include jalapenos, powdered milk, cinnamon, cookies, candies, eggs, shrimp, and various prepared foods, as reported in FDA recall alerts and foodsafety.gov listings. Food safety coach Jeff Nelkin is with us here. Jeff, are we doing a good job catching this stuff? It seems like it happens after the fact.
2: Well, you know, we're doing a better job. We have fewer people involved, so there have been cutbacks. So there are both two sides to the argument. That A, we're cutting back staffing so that it slows down our response time. And then, of course, looking at and interviewing people takes several weeks of processing. So there's just a wide variety of concerns that we have to start taking a look at. And especially if you're cutting back staffing in these areas and that you are concerned, it gives you the impression that this is not point at which the highest level of people not being trusting of what's going on when it comes to food safety, you know, for all the people in our country.
0: Jeff, what was it that got you involved in food safety?
2: I went to school a long time ago and went into food technology. And part of the food safety program was looking at how to extend the life of food. And I was always curious why, you know, chemicals were involved. And the people involved said, Jeff, it's all about longevity. The longer you can keep food on the shelf, the more profits we make.
0: And what's that new website you got, Jeff?
2: Jeff Nelken at foodsafety.com.
0: That's your email. What's the website?
2: Just Jeff Nelken at cs.com.
0: All right, great. Thank you, Jeff. And here's Kevin Randall, of course, with his weekly report on what's going on in the skies. He's a retired Army Lieutenant Colonel, served three wars for us. Kevin, what's up?
3: Well, good evening, George.
0: Hi, buddy.
3: There are times when an interesting older cold case becomes hot again, such as the case of the UFO encounter from Cherry Creek, New York on August 19, 1965. The initial investigation was conducted by Jeffrey J. Gao of the old NICAP organization. He was on the scene within a matter of hours conducting interviews with the witnesses, and even the Air Force indirectly used his research in their investigation. According to the Project Blue Book record card, I quote, a silver object 50 feet long and 30 feet thick, end quote, was reported by Harold Butcher, the 16-year-old witness. He said that he had been in the barn milking the cows when the bull began to make a lot of racket, and I quote again, like I have never heard come from the animal before, end quote. Butcher went to the window to see what was bothering the bull, and beyond it was a football-shaped object. He said that as it descended, the radio in the barn was filled with static and the motor of the tractor that ran the milking machine failed. There were other EM effects reported, and there was a red vapor that drifted down from the UFO. The sighting was corroborated by his brother, Robert. Others who initially ran outside didn't see the UFO. Neighbors did report interference with their televisions. Gao reported that Kathleen Broham and three others watched the UFO when it returned about 30 minutes later. Five Air Force investigators were on the scene the next day. Although they found a purplish fluid, the consensus was that it was terrestrial. A state trooper found several places where the sod had been disturbed, where the UFO had hovered the night before. In the end, the Air Force labeled the case as unidentified. I found the case interesting because of the multiple witnesses, the EM effects, and the possible landing traces, all interesting effects of the landing, but nothing that was concrete. Then in 1996, Robert Gagansky, using Gao's report as a baseline, began his own investigation. He noted other sightings in the area at the time, which added a note of credibility to the initial sighting. Gagansky learned about the holes that Butcher had found in 1965. The holes were 2 to 3 feet deep and might have been made by the UFO's landing gear. More importantly, however, Gagansky learned of a man named Charlie Kerr who said the flying saucer had landed on his property, which was about 2 miles from the Butcher farm. Gagansky said that he had been unable to find Kerr after so many years. Then, while giving a presentation in 2009, a man stood up and yelled, and I quote, I'm Charlie Kerr, end quote. Carroll said that he'd been working in his barn when the dogs began barking and howling. He looked out the window and saw a silver-gray saucer with a dome sitting on the ground. Kerr said the Air Force investigators had told him it was 60 feet in diameter. That's kind of an interesting point. The Air Force is telling him about the size of the object. The UFO sat on three legs. A ladder dropped out, and a small humanoid in a shiny silver suit climbed down. Kerr estimated that he was between 30 and 42 inches tall. He walked beneath the UFO, reached up for about 30 seconds, and then returned to the ladder. Once inside, the ladder retracted. Kerr's wife called the local police, and Air Force officers arrived to investigate. There they found some impressions where the UFO had landed, but Kerr didn't remember if plaster casts had been made. Before they left, one of the airmen said to Kerr, and I quote, you didn't see a thing, end quote. Gagansky reported some of the details from his 2009 telephone interview with Kerr differed from those of his 2011 in-person interview. Gagansky thought it might be the vagaries of a long-term memory. Gagansky concluded that Kerr seemed sincere and didn't elaborate on his memories, and that's what we have for tonight, George.
0: And Kevin, how's your new book, UFO Sightings and Alien Visitations, doing?
3: It's doing really good, and I thank you for the help and the mention of the book. And I would like to mention that a book that I did, a science or action adventure book, Global War, just dropped last week as well. So I've got two books that just came out.
0: Good for you, and thank you for what you do. Kevin Randall with his weekly UFO report. Tomorrow marks the 25th anniversary of the tragic 9/11 attack. Nearly 3,000 people lost their lives. Take a moment tomorrow to reflect that we will never, ever forget what they went through and what we've all gone through since then. 25 years, it's hard to believe. On our Friday show, we will talk with a survivor of 9/11, by the way. In a moment, the Illuminati. What is it and who is it? When we come right back on Coast to Coast AM.
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0: And welcome back to Coast. George Norrie with you. Isaac Weishaupt with us, an author, researcher, and podcaster. His work explores the hidden meanings behind pop culture, conspiracies, esoteric philosophy. Isaac has a background in engineering and a deep interest in occult systems, which help him bridge the gap between mainstream entertainment and the arcane by decoding the symbols, rituals, and belief systems woven into films, music, and celebrity culture. He was last on Coast to Coast about several months ago with Richard Serrett. Hello, Isaac. Welcome back.
1: Hey, George. My pleasure to be back here, and talking to you is a real honor for me, so thank you very much.
0: Looking forward to this. How did you get involved studying the Illuminati?
1: Well, you know, I was born and raised in the 80s and 90s, so I was always intrigued by the pop culture elements of secret societies and aliens and that kind of thing, right, with shows like X-Files. And it was I was in the military. I was stationed over in South Korea doing a short tour when 9/11 happened. And one of the guys I worked with was telling me that I needed to read a book about the Illuminati and the New World Order by a guy named Bill Cooper. So I get back to the States and I buy Behold a Pale Horse, and I still got it. It's the first edition. And that book opened my mind up to all these kinds of, at the time, very exotic ideas. I didn't even know what any of these secret societies were. And then I got into researching David Icke and watching his lectures, and all this sort of became a fascination with me, an obsession of trying to understand what was going on with all of these groups. And

0: lecture on it down in Las Vegas. And I think Kubrick was genuinely on the pulse of everything that was going on. I mean, if you look at 2001, A Space Odyssey, the man was, you know, 70, 80 years ahead of his time with understanding how AI was going to work. Even something as simple as the, like the iPad type devices that they used. It's also fascinating when you look at his stuff through a lens of today, when you look back through the films, you can see that there seems to be a hidden message he was trying to convey to us. And that's kind of what leads me down this path of trying to research the Illuminati and all these secret societies is how it relates to pop culture, because I find pop culture and the occult a very fascinating overlap of topics.
1: Isaac, do you think the rituals that were in the movie Eyes Wide Shut continue today?
0: Absolutely, absolutely. If you watch the movie, in the there's a final dialogue that Ziegler has with Bill Harford, which is Tom Cruise's character, and he basically lays out an idea that one could relate to the Jeffrey Epstein stuff. He kind of implies that, hey, there's a lot of people in here that you don't want to actually know who they are. This is very dangerous for you. And then implies that there's like a blackmail element to all of this. And, you know, without going too deep into the weeds on Kubrick, I read several books about the making of Eyes Wide Shut, which included a book called Cult and Occult by Peter Brooksmith. I bought this book from England. It was hard to track down, but this was the book that Kubrick used to analyze or to prepare to make Eyes Wide Shut, specifically the how do I say this properly on the radio? The scene where there's a lot of the controversial scene in Eyes Wide Shut, right?
1: And yeah.
0: In the book, the passage he was reading goes much darker than that. It goes into this concept of shunamitism, which is absorbing the energy of other people. And this is what I think could be related to this theory that there's, you know, 20 to 25 minutes cut out from the movie, which, by the way, Vivian Kubrick just recently came out and said that that wasn't true. I don't know. I obviously wasn't there. But if I'm understanding what he was researching for the film, I would believe that there's something darker that he was trying to expose to us through that film.
1: It was one strange movie, though, wasn't it?
0: Yeah, absolutely. Yeah, and, you know, Kubrick was great at speaking to the subconscious. That's why his movies are just so fascinating. You know, I grew up watching A Clockwork Orange and The Shining, probably watched both of those too young, to be honest. But there was always something really interesting, and I think that I, like so many others, have a mind that is intrigued by the stuff that speaks to the subconscious. Like, I just finished writing a book about Twin Peaks and all of the occult symbolism in that show and the film and the books, because there's something that these artists are able to achieve when they create these films or any kind of work of entertainment or art. They're able to speak to the subconscious, and that's where it gets into this occult concepts that I really dig deep into with, you know, your Freud and Carl Jung and Edward Bernays and all that kind of stuff.
1: Isaac, what is the password?
0: It's Fidelio, as far as I know.
1: You got that right.
0: You know what's interesting, George? I don't want to hijack your show here with Kubrick talk, but the original password that they were planning on having for the movie was actually Oz, like Wizard of Oz. And that connects in so deeply with some of these crazy conspiracies about what they call going over the rainbow, which is about an MK Ultra trigger, which you also see in the movie because Bill Harford goes to the costume shop over the rainbow and under the rainbow. And again, this all ties into David Lynch as well. David Lynch obsessed with the Wizard of Oz. He thought about it every day. And you see the DNA of Wizard of Oz and this idea of going into other realms. You see that in Eyes Wide Shut and in the world of Twin Peaks.
1: We don't hear too much about the Illuminati like we did 15, 20 years ago. Why is that?
0: Yeah, that's interesting. That's kind of when I started creating content about this stuff online back in 2011. That was the term, right? It was it's like calling a tissue a Kleenex. It's kind of the brand name for just a group trying to control the masses. And, you know, if you want to rewind the clock, if we want to go back to the beginning of it all, this was actually the Bavarian Illuminati.

0: Illuminati was the second name of this group, because back in May 1st, 1776, Adam Weishaupt in Germany there, he had created what was called the Order of Perfectibilists, which it was only 2 years later that he changed the name to the Illuminated Ones or the Illuminati, with the whole idea being that they wanted to evolve man into something else. And part of that evolution was, of course, inspired by the Age of Enlightenment that was going on at the time. But what they wanted to do was ultimately get rid of all authority, all religious authority, all state authority. And they wanted a sort of a government run by scientists and philosophers. Now, this is going to be a recurring theme once you research this stuff, because you'll find all the way back through ideas of the Platonic Empire or Manly P. Hall or Francis Bacon. They all wanted this sort of scientific government, which is part of what's called the Dark Enlightenment, which is kind of what's going on today. But to stick with the older Illuminati, what we're looking at is a secret society that wants to create a new world order to control the world. And their structure as a secret society means that they're doing things from the shadows. And that's what drives all the conspiracy theory and all the people intrigued by these ideas. You know, Adam Weishaupt said the strength of the order lies in its concealment. And that's where all the conspiracies start for the Illuminati.
1: Isaac, we're going to take a short break and come back and talk more about the Illuminati right here on Coast to Coast. Isaac Weishaupt with us, and we'll be back in a moment on Coast to Coast AM.
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1: In the KFGO News Center, I'm Darren Selvig. A former Dilworth Glendon Felton teacher is speaking out about what she calls a toxic work environment and systemic sexism in the district. Jodine Roberts spoke Thursday on KFGO's News and Views with guest host Jim Shaw, who detailed allegations of administrative inaction in an investigative column series that concluded Thursday. Roberts says disproportionate numbers of female educators have left the district as a result.
2: Percentage-wise, there are more female teachers in the school. But if you look at the number of female teachers who were either let go or chose to leave, the percentage is way higher than it is for males.
1: Superintendent Shannon Hunstead strongly denies allegations of a toxic or chauvinistic culture, maintaining that the district is welcoming and supports teacher needs. Roberts is calling on parents, students, and fellow educators to attend the upcoming school board meeting on Monday at 6 p.m. to demand accountability from district leaders. Fergus Falls police are planning to equip all sworn officers with body cameras. Police Chief Justin Paul says body cameras can help document interactions between officers and the public. He also says the cameras can reduce legal issues for the department. The city will hold a public comment session about the cameras on Monday at 6 p.m. in the Fergus Falls City Council chambers. Another opportunity for public comment will be held during the City Council meeting on September 21st at 5:30 p.m. Appleton, Minnesota has finalized a deal with a private prison company as a new ICE facility is being prepared to open in the small western Minnesota community. The deal will help offset costs of a detention center. Reporter Taylor Rivera.
3: City officials greenlit a multi-million dollar municipal services agreement with CoreCivic to help fund local police, fire, and public works costs under the weight of a massive new federal immigration facility. Because federal ownership strips Appleton of decades of reliable property tax revenue, this agreement secures an immediate $1.5 million lump sum alongside a $1.26 million amount in annual installments starting next year. It's an issue locals seem to have differing opinions on.
4: As long as they don't have children imprisoned in
5: this is a prison today.
4: They're going to get 3 meals a day.
5: They got their own rooms. It's clean.
3: The ICE detention center is set to open in October.
1: CoreCivic will run the facility under a 5-year federal contract valued at over $536 million. The reopening is expected to bring several hundred jobs to Appleton. And a Battle Lake man has turned thousands of Civil War artifacts collected by his great-grandfather into a museum. In the basement of the Prospect House, which was built in 1886, Jay Johnson cares for the items including letters, newspapers, ammunition, and more. 25 years ago, Johnson discovered the artifacts collected by James A. Kohlhauer, a Union captain and the last Civil War survivor in Otter Tail County.
6: This collection just kept growing and growing and growing and growing, and at some point or another, I said, this has got to be preserved.
1: In 2013, the Prospect House was put on the National Register of Historic Places. I'm Darren Selvig, News Radio, KFGO.
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7: Tommy Fox with a look at your Weather Center forecast from Chief Meteorologist Tom Szymanski. Today, partly sunny skies and becoming windy. Chance for afternoon or evening showers and thunderstorms, high of 87. Steady or falling later in the afternoon today. South winds at 8 to 22 miles per hour, becoming north in the afternoon and increasing to 15 to 35 miles per hour. Tomorrow for your Saturday, partly sunny and windy, uncomfortably cold, high of 72 with a low of 50. Sunday, partly to mostly cloudy, slight chance for showers, stupidly cold, high of 66 with a low of 46 degrees. And Monday, breezy with areas of showers, mainly in the morning, high of 66.
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0: And welcome back. George Norrie with you. Isaac Weishaupt with us. Isaac, in your opinion, who or what is the Illuminati?
1: Well, you know, I stand on the shoulders of giants, right? So I, reading books like Bill Cooper or James Shelby Downard, who discusses this from the perspective of what he calls the Freemasonic cryptocracy, he refers to it more of a secret society that isn't really held down to one specific set of constraints. And even Manly P. Hall, he said that the Illuminati was part of an even larger group. So what we're talking about is, I think David Icke kind of explained it best as like the spider web, and they kind of have different groups that run things in parallel to make things happen, right? And for me, my particular interests lie in occult symbolism, occult rituals, pop culture. And what I see when you ask, like, who is the Illuminati, I think it's people that are particularly using magical elements to change the world according to their will. And this is people like, you know, and I realize Aleister Crowley wasn't necessarily in the Illuminati, but he was a member of many esoteric orders and Freemasons and so on. And I think the principles and the ideas of what he was doing are some of the things that are embodied by the quote unquote Illuminati of today, right? So like Aleister Crowley was doing rituals like the Amalantra working, where he was channeling Lamb, which was depicted as the first gray alien way back in 1917. And from there, Jack Parsons and L. Ron Hubbard, they were doing a altered version of the Amalantra called the Babylon working, which is what he used to manifest Marjorie Cameron. But the whole purpose for the Babylon working was to try to change the world as we know it. And it was the same exact goals of the Bavarian Illuminati, to get rid of religion, to change the social order into this other thing. And a lot of the ideas of the Illuminati, the Bavarian Illuminati, I should say, they sound okay. It sounds like, hey, every man should be free. We need equality. We need freedom from authoritarian regimes. And all those things sound nice on the surface. But what happens is you have to look at these orders and you find that within the orders there's hierarchy. And it's actually authoritarian from within the order. That was one of the problems with Adam Weishaupt's Bavarian Illuminati, when I forget the name, one of the guys was the one who kind of like spilled the beans on what was going on in the group because he was kind of ticked off by how Weishaupt was treating him. Mm-hmm. But that's the problem, is that they promise one thing, but in reality what it is just another authoritarian control system.
0: I remember years ago talking about the Bohemian Grove. I haven't done that in years too, Isaac.
1: Right. Yeah. The Bohemian Grove. I mean, you know, I'm sure you and your listeners already know all this stuff, but like we're talking this Northern California small town where the most elite people, I guess, right? You're talking military leaders, presidents, politicians, corporate CEOs, artists and entertainers. They all kind of meet together. It's this boys club. And there's a lot of conspiracies about what really goes on there. And I find it interesting that, you know, the Manhattan Project was cooked up there, which is what gives us the first atomic bomb test, which, again, I look at things through the lens of pop culture and the occult. So when we talk about the Manhattan Project, you know, James Shelby Downer talked about this in King Kill 33. He implies that the Trinity test was to split the atom, is to break down these opposing polarities. And this is all basically energy magic rituals that the Freemasonic cryptocracy, as he calls it, that the cryptocracy is doing. It's sort of like a universe ritual that we all are subjected to in some kind of way. And it's hard to explain exactly. I guess like a better example would be from King Kill 33, is that the purpose of all of that was to lead down the path of the assassination of JFK, a very traumatic event. It literally changed the world overnight, just like 9/11. These are all very traumatic events that they use in a form of sort of death and rebirth rituals, in a way, to try to instill this change into the population in the world, into a new you know, system that they have planned for us.
0: It may have evolved, but I don't think it's gone away. Do you?
1: No, absolutely not. I think that it's actually moved into the technology realm. I think that when you look at what's going on with AI and Silicon Valley and the pervasive use of surveillance, right? You got all these like flock cameras, you've got all this legislation, like there was an executive order signed last year to create basically a database that's consolidated with all the different branches of government. They would consolidate all the data from every person. And I think that what this heads towards is the plans of this philosophy called the Dark Enlightenment. And without going too deep in the weeds with the Dark Enlightenment already, but the idea is almost like what you see in the later seasons of HBO's Westworld, where they have this giant AI government. And it's sort of a precognition system that predicts when someone's going to commit a crime so they can stop the crime before it happens, which is basically what those flock cameras are geared to do. Is they're collecting data, and eventually it will have an AI system with which it can prevent crimes from happening.
0: That was my next question. A number of AI practitioners, investigators, executives, inventors are concerned that AI could kill off humanity. Do you think it could get that bad?
1: You know, that's like the question I'm grappling with, because on the one hand, I do think that a lot of these Silicon Valley techno elite types, I think that they've seen a lot of science fiction, and what they describe in their plans for us, in the Dark Enlightenment plans, and this gets supported by the philosophies of the accelerationist named Nick Land and Curtis Yarvin, who Curtis Yarvin is an influence on your Peter Thiels, your J.D. Vances. And these guys all want to pursue this philosophy through what they call neo-cameralism. It's a neo-reactionary idea, which basically means, hey, you know what? The Constitution is actually a poor system. We need to get rid of that, because what that does is that allows the masses, who are kind of too stupid to govern themselves, that allows them a little too much power. And what we need is a scientific government, an AI system, which, by the way, this is all what the plans are going back hundreds of years, all the way back through the Platonic Empire. This was the plan. But the Dark Enlightenment and the AI system, that is where they want to take it. Now they're telling us, hey, AI is going to, it could kill all of us. And I don't understand exactly how that could happen. I'm not saying that it can't. To me, I'm not personally kept up at night, because when I use the AI tools, I don't see it as being this system from which it could destroy us. I mean, I don't know exactly how they think that would work. I don't know if they think AI would sort of hack into the nuclear codes and launch off the missiles. I don't really know where they're getting at. But the thing that scares me more so than their idea that, you know, some kind of ChatGPT bot's going to get on the internet and do things is where all of this originated from. And that is from the 1990s. There was this group called the CCRU, it's called the Cybernetic Culture Research Unit. And this was over in England. It was this group that was run by Nick Land, that philosopher that is responsible for the accelerationist philosophy. And what they were doing is they were doing occult rituals. They were using Aleister Crowley type rituals to channel entities from another realm. Now, this other realm, they believe, was AI. They think AI was talking to them. And it gets really wacky. It gets into like H.P. Lovecraft entities. And anyway, they call it the outside. And the outside is this AI entity from the future that's pulling humanity down this path of creating and manifesting itself from the future. And that is like the scary part, is that they were talking about this back in the 90s. And these are the circles of philosophers that the people like Curtis Yarvin, Peter Thiel, and J.D. Vance roll in.
0: Thinking back to the movie 2001 Space Odyssey, didn't Hal try to kill Dave, the astronaut?
1: Exactly. Yes, that's exactly how it went down. Kubrick's got another one right. And if you get into, so Arthur C. Clarke wrote the novel 2001 Space Odyssey for the screenplay for Kubrick. And if you read the following three novels by Arthur C. Clarke, 2010, 2061, and 3001, you find that the progression of mankind is, it's almost a Kabbalistic philosophy, because what happens is that Commander Bauman, he goes on to become the Star Child, but then there's I forget the name of the other astronaut that was on the craft. He's dead in 2001, but what happens in by 3001, he's actually frozen in space, and this future civilization, a galactic civilization, picks him up, and they sort of thaw him out, and they say, hey, it's been 1,000 years, and boy, has a lot changed. And the things that have changed are, one, they no longer believe in God. Two, they actually are trying to evolve into something better, and that something better is digital consciousness, just like the monolith species was trying to show. They were trying to evolve mankind into this this digital consciousness, which is going to fulfill a lot of the plans that these occultists have, going back into the ideas of the Kabbalistic monad. But it's basically this idea of re-spiritualizing the material world.
0: Whatever happened to Skull and Bones? We used to hear a lot about them.
1: Yeah, I mean they're still running things, right? And the we're talking about the Yale Skull and Bones, of course. There's only a handful of members that they choose every year, and they're interesting because they do a lot of those occult rituals that you see in so many secret societies. They have this element of people getting into intelligence agencies from the Skull and Bones. They have the rituals where they get into a coffin and they confess their most embarrassing secrets, and some even suggest that they perform a sexual act that gets filmed as a form of blackmail. And when you look at all that in light of, like the Epstein files, you say, wow, that seems to be a common theme for these guys, is this weird sort of like blackmail initiation process of things happening in secret. But a lot of the people involved in the current cabinet, they actually do have some Skull and Bones membership, so they're definitely still out there doing things.
0: In Space Odyssey, the second astronaut that was killed by Hell was Dr. Frank Poole.
1: Ah, yes, there you go. Yep.
0: He was on a spacewalk when Hell killed him, right?
1: Yeah, yep. And the books are really good. And Arthur C. Clarke is an interesting guy because very controversial fellow there. But he had a certain perception that we were going to re-spiritualize the material world, which some various thinkers have had this idea, including some Christians, that were like, I was just talking to Professor Diana Pasalka, and we were talking about Desjardins, and he was talking about the newest sphere, and he was a Christian, but he also had this vision of the future where mankind would end up living in this collected consciousness as a sort of, I don't know, evolved form. And that's kind of what happens here, is this idea that all these people can sort of surpass the material form of the human body and become something else.
0: It seems that all these organizations have gone undercover over the past few years. Is that your impression?
1: Yeah, well, I think it's interesting because with the internet, you've got a lot of exposing of these things, but there's a control system to control the narrative about what's going on. Like, for instance, and I can only speak on my experience, I've been kicked off of YouTube twice now, and I'm rebuilding for my third time. And the thing that gets me in trouble, believe it or not, it's not when I talk about the Illuminati or the Freemasons. It's actually when I talk about certain celebrities. And I don't want to say the name. I've committed to not saying their names anymore, but there's two very famous female singers that every time I bring them up, I get in trouble. And recently I had a video taken down, and I was being very factual about my information. But they don't like the light from which I present the symbolism that is in their music videos. And this one singer, she got me kicked off my second YouTube channel, shut down. So what I think is going on is that they're okay with a little bit of what they call revelation of the method. They're okay with us talking about secret societies controlling things and trying to move society in a certain direction. I think what they don't like is when you expose the techniques from which they do it, and that's through celebrity culture, symbolism, and different occult type aspects like that, like magic.
0: Whatever happened to Freemasonry? Is it still out there?
1: Yeah, you know, I mean, it's a kind of the most powerful secret society. And we're talking about, of course, people know by now, like speculative Freemasonry. And this is and there's different flavors of it. You know, you got the Blue Lodge, which is your first 3 degrees, and then you get into the other sort of rites like York Rite or Scottish Rite. And most people talk about Scottish Rite Freemasonry. That's your 33 degrees. That most people are familiar with. But what's interesting to me is that when you get into understanding the rituals and the ideas, you see themes of resurrection. And it goes back into Hiram Abiff, who built Solomon's Temple, which ties in further back to Osiris. And that's what you find with all of these secret societies like the Freemasons, is that it's actually based in a real heavy-duty ancient occult practice. And I think that what they're trying to do is instill this into today's society with today's humanity, with like this death and resurrection idea that man can somehow become God.
0: Isaac, where do we get your book, The Dark Path?
1: Well, you can get it on Amazon. I narrated it for Audible, or you can get signed copies at occultsymbolism.com.
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6: ABC News, I'm Dave Packer. Thursday was the final night of the GOP midterm convention in Dallas, where President Trump once again repeated his proposal to give every American adult $5,000 if Republicans win the midterms. Later, the president was asked,
7: are you worried about the fact that it'll impact the deficit?
8: No, I'm not at all worried. Tremendous.
6: The artificial intelligence giant Anthropic is confirming reports that documents multiple attempts made by people trying to use its AI models to possibly develop biological weapons. It is September 11th in New York City, 25 years after the terrorist attacks. There'll be a solemn remembrance at Ground Zero in Lower Manhattan and the Pentagon today. Ahead of the ceremonies, Senate Minority Leader Chuck Schumer of New York recounted his experience on that day.
9: I have worn this flag in my lapel every day since, to remember. We must never, ever forget this tragedy.
6: This is ABC News. With crude oil surging well over $100 a barrel, ABC's Wayne Cabot reports gas prices are hitting new records.
10: Drivers are getting thumped at the pump lately with daily increases of 5 cents or more, the national average jumping to $4.27. And for the first time, diesel, the lifeblood of all shipping, hit the $6 a gallon mark. President Trump tried to reassure voters that prices will drop to half of what they are sometime after the election when he predicts Iran is going to give up. But Iran may have new leverage. A key shipping port on the Red Sea was overrun by Houthi rebels, making investors even more nervous. Wayne Cabot, ABC News.
6: A new study shows that the planet Mercury is shrinking even faster than expected. The innermost planet is shriveling like a raisin under the sun's heat. The report by scientists from the German Aerospace Center's Institute of Space Research comes as a joint European and Japanese mission is set to go into orbit around Mercury in November. Dave Packer, ABC News.
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0: And welcome back, George Norrie, along with Isaac Weishaupt, as we talk about strange groups. Isaac, these groups like the Illuminati, the Bohemian Grove, Skull Bones, the Freemasons, do they do some good?
1: That's a good question. Do they do some good? I mean, I guess it depends on your perspective of things, right? One thing that I see in common with a lot of these groups, they seem to have a problem with religion, particularly Christianity. So, I mean, if one doesn't like religion or Christianity, then I suppose you would think that's good. My problem with that is that when you get down into it, you'll find that oftentimes these groups, they subscribe to some level of Gnosticism or Luciferianism, meaning that they worship their own system, right? Like it's their system is a worship of, sometimes it's referred to as the sun or Sirius or the blazing star in Freemasonry. But these things all go back to this idea of Lucifer as this sort of force that's trying to enlighten or help mankind, kind of like the Prometheus, right? Stealing the flame from the gods to help humanity. And that's how they view the technology, is that this is the tool given to us by these outside forces, these rebel forces, trying to break us free from what they believe to be a prison planet. That's why they don't have a problem with this idea of uploading our minds into a digital matrix, because they want to escape this material prison that they believe that we are in.
0: Let's go to the phones. East of the Rockies, Josh is with us in the state of Michigan. Hello, Josh. Go ahead.
2: Gentlemen, awesome show. And when you have these different groups, there's always a veil of secrecy to them. A lot of people get confused by it. I think a lot of times, a lot of these groups are just totally innocent. But you do have very religious people who don't like when you tamper with their flock. They don't want to be told that maybe there is not this, it isn't that. But it is 9/11, and I just think people should know, like you talk about groups, the fastest growing group in America is Islam, and America is changing considerably. It's turning into a third world country. You have a mayor in New York who's has friends that sided with the 19 hijackers on 9/11. You have communists running for mayor in Los Angeles. In Dearborn, Michigan, you have a mayor who's Islamic. So it is changing America. But did we really vote for this? I mean, I know there will always be different groups, but did we vote for America to be turned into a third world country? Because the political establishment and the corporate establishment want legal immigration. They want the third world is coming here to change America forever. I mean, what do they gain out of this? I mean, they live in gated communities. But what does it mean if you live in a gated community? Is that a free country? No, it isn't, right?
0: They seem to get cheap labor, do they not, Isaac?
1: You know, I kind of have a different take on some of that stuff. I think that the control system, they like to sell us things based on fear. There's always this exchange of supposed safety in exchange for privacy, right? Like that's what they did with 9/11. They passed the Patriot Act, and that they use things that exist. Like I do believe that there there should be some border security. I do believe that crimes happen. However, it's possible that what they're doing is trying to instill a certain fear. And the left and right, they both do this. They both take a boogeyman and they run it until you're terrified of things, and maybe they make you think that things are worse than they are. But I think what I look out for stuff like this, because I'm no different than everyone else. I'm subject to the same sort of fears that get dumped on me, like particularly with the AI thing right now. But what they're doing is they're spiking fear so that we are more easily controlled, right? Because once you look at your neighbor differently, or you're more skeptical and you kind of don't trust people and you think everything is dangerous and bad out there, then that opens up the door for an authoritarian, almost, like system to come through. And that's what a lot of these secret societies are all about. They're all about, hey, you know what? Mankind, you're pretty evil. You're pretty awful. Why don't we step in and show you how to live? And we'll do it with our own authoritarian system.
0: Let's go to Douglas in Lincoln, Nebraska. Douglas, go for it.
3: All right, thank you very much. Would you say, in your opinion, that these groups are all working towards the same goal, or would they look upon each other as competitors, you know, with competing goals?
0: Most of them, I would guess, are the same people. Would you not say that, Isaac?
1: Yeah, I think that philosophically speaking, they're all connected. They might have different flavors of how they want it to look or who's in control, right? Because when you get down to people that are on this level of, you know, like the more psychopathic form of this stuff that are willing to coordinate mass rituals or events that, you know, maybe like a 9/11 or something like that. Like, you're talking about real psychopath people. So some of these people are, I would argue, more insidious than others. But when you look at the philosophical ideas, you find various aspects. You see this concept of cycles of time. There's always a fascination by these groups with trying to usher in whatever the next age is. Sometimes they'll call it the golden age. Sometimes they'll call it Kali Yuga. There was a book called Generations written in the 90s that a lot of these think tanks were studying. And they referred to this as the fourth turning. Now, what was interesting was that the fourth turning was predicted to happen in 2020. This is back in the 90s. They predicted it would happen in 2020, that we would have this mass event, which we know we had an event, and that would instill the cycles for the next thing, which when you talk about this stuff, you have to understand that I think there's an occult practice involved with all this, right? There's a famous quote, I want to say it was J.P. Morgan, where he said, millionaires don't study astrology, billionaires do. And that's what we're talking about, you know. But there's many more examples I could give. You've got Francis Bacon wrote about the New Atlantis in the 17th century. You got Manly P. Hall writing about what was his book called? The Secret Destiny of America. And they all have the same concepts. I mean, we're going back hundreds of years, all the way back to the Platonic Empire and even mythologies of Atlantis. It's always about this scientific class that will control the masses in this sort of proposed egalitarian utopia. But even within these own secret societies, they can't live up to their own ideas of egalitarian utopias. They have hidden agendas and hierarchies and initiation rituals and hazings and all kinds of stuff.
0: Isaac, we had a caller who would call quite often and all of a sudden just stopped calling, which was very unusual, and I thought maybe he had died or something. Tom tells me he's on the line for the first time in weeks. I'm going to go to him and chat with him for a little bit, then we'll go to your question. Cornelius in Louisiana, how the heck are you?
4: Well, George, I want to thank y'all for praying for me and everything, and some of the coastlies. I heard that lady wanted to send me some fortune cookies. I could probably use some good fortune, but my little flip phone, the SIM card messed up in it, and I'm trying to get another flip phone. This is one of these government-free phones, so I got an Obama phone, some people call it. So I hope you can hear me and everything, and I'd like to ask Mr. Isaac, if he doesn't mind, those first two callers, they're pretty much right online. My dad was a Knight Templar and stuff, and he warned me about all this stuff. But Isaac, what I've been having a problem with, my phone, if you look at the back of it, it looked like something went in there and tore it up. So I've been fighting against this AI because they're putting them all over here in Louisiana because we got a lot of power sources and stuff. I call it the Antichrist intelligence. And if you ever saw the show Person of Interest, which y'all go to Paramount Plus and watch that show, it's telling everything that would happen. It started in 2010 and ended in about 2018. And Colossus, the Forbin Project, is another one. I know y'all mentioned HAL from Space Odyssey, but that was just one computer in one area. This AI has escaped, and RobbieStarbuck.com, he's suing Google AI and OpenAI for billions of dollars for ruining his life. And I, like I said, I hate AI. I think it's nothing but the devil. It's nothing but the Antichrist. People are praying to this thing, Isaac. Kim Komando has said their people got an AI Jesus that they pray to online now and all like that and ask it questions, what to do. So we're in bad trouble. I think we've got maybe 5 years left. But my daddy, he had warned us. He said that COVID was nothing but a COVID operation to get us used to, oh, you're going to do what the government tells you to do, or else you're not going to get fed, or you're not going to get no money or anything like that. So I don't know if you read the Bible. I do believe in the Bible and that we're in the end times. So I, like I said, I call AI nothing but the Antichrist intelligence, and it's done a number on my flip phone.
0: All right. Good to hear from you that you're okay, Corny. We did that the wellness check with the police department, and they came back and told us it's your phone, so that was good. But nice to hear you. Go ahead, Isaac.
1: Yeah, that was a great call. I got questions. I want to know about the Knights Templar thing. I want to hear more about that. But anyway, because I do know that there apparently is an existing line of Knights Templar that, you know, I don't know. I guess it's the secret society, still obviously different from the 12th century Knights Templar. But as far as AI being the Antichrist, I mean, if you look at I believe it was Apple's first symbol they used for Siri, their AI, it looked, there's an eight-pointed

0: question because, you know, he's the vice president, obviously, because he's I'm not going to say the wrong thing here, but he's associated with Peter Thiel on some level. Peter Thiel helped basically fund his rise in politics, and Peter Thiel is very much part of this idea of pursuing the dark enlightenment and instilling this sort of AI Palantir global police state. And I do believe that the 2020 pandemic thing was a some kind of test run to see how things would go, how people would receive the instructions. There's a lot of weird things happening, but it's all part of a ritualistic takeoff. You know, like for instance, in Freemasonry, they'll have different rituals for different degrees in Freemasonry, and they'll require themselves to cover their eyes or cover their face. And this is it's all about isolation, and in order for a person to come out and be reborn. And that's kind of what it was. We had these lockdowns and we're isolated. And then sort of symbolically, ritualistically, we are reborn and we come back out into the world, and it's now a new world. And that's possibly, and you'll notice that right when the pandemic started, they immediately told us that those ATIP videos, the UFO videos, the Go Fast and Gimbal and the FLIR UFO videos that the New York Times was reporting on, the government was like, yeah, those are real. And it all happened like within the same week. And I've always found that very interesting that we not only have this UFO disclosure age, but it was this strange ushering in of 2020, this decade.
1: Big time. West of the Rockies, Chris in Napa, California. Hey, Chris, go ahead.
2: Hey, good evening, gentlemen. Thank you for taking my call.
1: Sure.
2: Isaac, so anyways, you know, talking about, you know, your experiences with occultism, I live here in the San Francisco Bay Area, and you probably know this. There's a lot of that stuff going on up here, and it's been around for a long time. And I've actually got to see the kind of the darker side of the occult up close that kind of follows like sort of like the Aleister Crowley. But I also started about a year ago a small Christian YouTube channel, and I actually went up to Mount Shasta, and I actually got to speak with the cult up there, which they don't necessarily follow that. They don't follow the Aleister Crowley. They're more of the, you know, Helen Blavatsky theosophy kind of thing. And as Christians, I'm kind of looking at it, it's like, well, we both, as a Christian, we think that both of those are, come from the same source. It's evil, but it's kind of a good cop, bad cop. So, I just wanted to get your thoughts on that. And, thanks again for taking my call, guys.
1: Okay, Chris, go ahead, Isaac.
0: Wow, yeah, Mount Shasta, I mean, that's very interesting. I know Jay Widener, another great researcher. He
1: good guy, some, good guy.
0: Yeah, he is. He's great. I got to interview him not too long ago on my show. He had done some research on Mount Shasta, and there's a lot of sort of New Age influence going on there. And just like the caller suggested, there's this sort of theosophical connection there, which I was writing about in my Twin Peaks book, because that's very much, you know, Mark Frost was very much influenced with some of these ideas of theosophy, and it gets into like apocalyptic ideas and things like this. I think that it's interesting when you talk about the New Age stuff. That's one of the things that got me interested in all of this occultism, because I don't tend to think that all these New Age ideas are bad. I'm not like one of those types that's like, oh, it's all evil, don't do it. But I'm an Orthodox Christian, and in Orthodoxy, I've read several books, like Father Seraphim Rose wrote a book called Orthodoxy and the Religion of the Future back in the 60s. And he, very much like Kubrick, was very prophetic on how things were going to turn out in the future. And he was saying that through pop culture, that they were going to instill these sort of New Age ideas. And it was kind of an insidious, almost a Trojan horse thing, which would then get people to accept the ideas of aliens and UFOs. And look, and that's not a commentary on aliens or UFOs. I know this is like a huge, like, you guys are huge in the paranormal. I've done my own UFO hunting. I've done ghost huntings. I've done sky watching with the Bledsoes. I mean, I've seen some stuff that I don't know how to explain. Like, I believe in the paranormal. But if you read some of the Orthodox Christian literature, they'll tell you, like, hey, all of this stuff is tied in.

0: into getting people away from Christianity. Now, I don't necessarily know that it means it's Satan or evil or the devil, because if you even in the history of Christianity, there were angels that performed miracles. You know, that is arguably an alien. That's arguably a different kind of entity. So there's good and evil with the supernatural elements, and a lot of that stuff seems to happen up there in Mount Shasta.
1: Why do there seem to be so many conspiracies behind all this, Isaac?
0: Man, I think it's because there's no explanation for it, and we're left to come up with our own ideas. And this is what, you know, drives me every single day to research more and more to try to figure out, like, what the heck is going on.
1: We'll come back in a moment with Isaac Weishaupt and take final phone calls right here on Coast to Coast AM.
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1: In the KFGO News Center, I'm Darren Selvig. A former Dilworth Glendon Felton teacher is speaking out about what she calls a toxic work environment and systemic sexism in the district. Jodine Roberts spoke Thursday on KFGO's News and Views with guest host Jim Shaw, who detailed allegations of administrative inaction in an investigative column series that concluded Thursday. Roberts says disproportionate numbers of female educators have left the district as a result.
2: Percentage-wise, there are more female teachers in the school. But if you look at the number of female teachers who were either let go or chose to leave, the percentage is way higher than it is for males.
1: Superintendent Shannon Hunstead strongly denies allegations of a toxic or chauvinistic culture, maintaining that the district is welcoming and supports teacher needs. Roberts is calling on parents, students, and fellow educators to attend the upcoming school board meeting on Monday at 6 p.m. to demand accountability from district leaders. Fergus Falls Police are planning to equip all sworn officers with body cameras. Police Chief Justin Paul says body cameras can help document interactions between officers and the public. He also says the cameras can reduce legal issues for the department. The city will hold a public comment session about the cameras on Monday at 6 p.m. in the Fergus Falls City Council chambers. Another opportunity for public comment will be held during the City Council meeting on September 21st at 5:30 p.m. Appleton, Minnesota has finalized a deal with a private prison company as a new ICE facility is being prepared to open in the small western Minnesota community. The deal will help offset costs of a detention center. Reporter Taylor Rivera.
3: City officials greenlit a multi-million dollar municipal services agreement with CoreCivic to help fund local police, fire, and public works costs under the weight of a massive new federal immigration facility. Because federal ownership strips Appleton of decades of reliable property tax revenue, this agreement secures an immediate $1.5 million lump sum alongside a $1.26 million amount in annual installments starting next year. It's an issue locals seem to have differing opinions on.
4: As long as they don't have children imprisoned and
5: they don't
4: like
5: this
4: they
5: is a prison
4: said today they're going to get 3 meals a day and
5: yes
4: a
5: they got their own rooms it's clean.
3: The ICE detention center is set to open in October.
1: CoreCivic will run the facility under a 5-year federal contract valued at over $536 million. The reopening is expected to bring several hundred jobs to Appleton. And a Battle Lake man has turned thousands of Civil War artifacts collected by his great-grandfather into a museum. In the basement of the Prospect House, which was built in 1886, Jay Johnson cares for the items including letters, newspapers, ammunition, and more. 25 years ago, Johnson discovered the artifacts collected by James A. Kohlhauer, a Union captain and the last Civil War survivor in Otter Tail County.
6: This collection just kept growing and growing and growing and growing, and at some point or another, I said, this has got to be preserved.
1: In 2013, the Prospect House was put on the National Register of Historic Places. I'm Darren Selvig, News Radio, KFGO.
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7: Tommy Fox with a look at your Weather Center forecast from Chief Meteorologist Tom Szymanski. Today, partly sunny skies and becoming windy. Chance for afternoon or evening showers and thunderstorms, high of 87. Steady or falling later in the afternoon today. South winds at 8 to 22 miles per hour, becoming north in the afternoon and increasing to 15 to 35 miles per hour. Tomorrow for your Saturday, partly sunny and windy, uncomfortably cold, high of 72 with a low of 50. Sunday, partly to mostly cloudy, slight chance for a shower, stupidly cold, high of 66 with a low of 46 degrees. And Monday, breezy with areas of showers, mainly in the morning, high of 66.
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8: 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Did Joel Heikamp say something wild again? Maybe It Takes Two is doing another tournament and you have the winning answer. 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
1: Next hour, Sarah Nash joins us to talk about the power of crystal skulls. 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
2: 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You can see our new stage, our new set, stuff like that. It's going to be a lot of fun, so check it out. It's Strange Universe.
1: 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And have you signed up yet to become a Coast Insider? 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
1: You sure will. 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One, just go to the website coasttocoastam.com. Right at the top of the homepage, it says Insider. 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

0: And welcome back, George Norrie, along with Isaac Weishaupt, and we are talking about the strange and unusual of the Illuminati. Any new groups that are popping up, Isaac, or is it just the old ones?
1: Yeah, actually, Peter Thiel just got revealed to have a group called Dialogue that was based upon similar ideas that what I was talking about earlier with the Dark Enlightenment. And, you know, that's where it gets into kind of this new territories that, you know, Epstein could have been involved with a lot of cryptocurrency stuff and a lot of the tech ideas of AI and robots, and it gets into all kinds of wacky stuff. But yeah, there's still other groups popping up.
0: All right, let's go to Mark in Ohio to get us started. Go ahead, Mark.
2: George, your Navy colleague back at you.
0: Yes, you are.
2: Yeah, buddy. Anyway, George, just real quick, I wondered if Thomas out in La Jolla, California, has called in lately.
0: He called in last night.
2: Oh, I missed it then, I guess. Yeah, I like to hear his comments. He's a real intuitive guy. Anyway, George, real quick, Isaac mentioned earlier, you know, Francis Bacon, and reminded me of the time I read my World Civ book recently. I'm thinking about writing a letter to a congressman. Anyway, something Bacon said, either in his Novum Organum, no less, was about published in 1620, where he said that he was looking for minds washed clean of opinions. And then he must have had a good sense of humor, too. But anyway, and then he mentioned his the idols of the marketplace. He talked about, you know, how ideas become spread like wildfire. Idols of the marketplace and idols of the theater. He talked about there were four or five different areas he went into. But anyway, you know, I wonder, George, when you head on the time traveler, John Peters biographer, you had him on a while back.
0: Yes.
2: It's been about a year ago, maybe.
0: Oscar.
2: And I wonder. Yeah, his biographer. And I wondered if you had asked him. I didn't remember. As to the conditions of society, what the conditions of society were in 2036, if there had been, you know, he mentioned his timeline, this biographer mentioned, and then we're getting into Brian Greene, you know, talking about timelines, which he, you know, the physicist Brian Greene, talking about different timelines, but, anyway, in 2036, he said that things, you know, so and so happened, that happened, that didn't happen, and so on. I wondered if you'd ask him specifically, you know, about the conditions were at, you know, at that time.
0: We talked a little bit about it, and things aren't any dramatically changed. They continue to do what's happening right now. What do you think the future holds with this, Isaac?
1: Yeah, you know, that's interesting. You would bring up the Francis Bacon stuff. You sound pretty knowledgeable about that. The one thing of his that I saw that stands in my mind is that he apparently was the one that came up with this concept that it's better to entertain people in order to get a message across than to directly lecture at them, which is what informs my whole view of study, right? I'm always into the pop culture stuff. Like that's the gateway. That's the thing. I think that's the reason that, you know, I talk about certain artists and they got to shut my YouTube channel down, right? I think it's because that's the truth. And then, you know, surely everyone's heard all the various theories that Francis Bacon was actually the author of Shakespeare's works, which would further sort of embody that idea that entertainment is like the influence system, and it's almost like a form of subtle mind control in a way.
0: Let's go to Ruth in Maryland. Hello, Ruthie. Go ahead.
3: Hi, George, and thank you for taking my call. And welcome back, Cornelius. We're glad you're back. And Isaac, I have to tell you, I'm a Clockwork Orange fan, too. I used to have a really cool Clockwork Orange shirt. It was Alice Cooper Clockwork Orange shirt. Too bad I don't still have it. But I wanted to ask you about a secret society called the Knights of the Golden Circle. I believe they were started back in the 1850s. And were they part of the Illuminati? And was Jesse James and John Wilkes Booth in the society?
1: Yeah, so I'm not familiar with that. I'll be honest with you. At first I thought you were trying to talk about the Golden Dawn, which is kind of something I'm more familiar with. But I'm not familiar with the Knights of the Golden Circle. The Alice Cooper shirt sounds awesome, though. I've always been fascinated by Clockwork Orange. I've got a whole sleeve of tattoos of Stanley Kubrick stuff. So anyway, yeah. Sorry, I'm not a good source for that question.
0: What do you think it was about Stanley Kubrick that allowed him to make the kind of movies he made about those groups?
1: I think what happens is sometimes if you get in the circle of folks and you see some things, I think that there's like this two-way blackmail thing. And, you know, as the theories go, and Jay Widener was one of the pioneers of the theory about the Apollo 11 fake moon landing in The Shining type stuff with 2001 A Space Odyssey. I think that he maybe had been part of the system for a minute, and when he got into some of the inner workings, maybe he didn't like what he saw. And then he decided he was going to sort of subtly expose it, because that would make sense as to why he basically left America after, I think it was after he filmed 2001, he left and never came back. And he didn't want to fly. And a lot of people thought that, oh, he was just this kind of eccentric director. But I think he was in fear of people reaching out and touching him. You know what I mean?
0: Big time. Let's go next to Mark in Ventura, California. Hey, Mark, go ahead.
4: Hi, you guys. Bacon is actually a Illuminati family. And the Knights of the Golden Circle, absolutely Illuminati. Jesse James robbing the train's banks to raise money for the Confederacy. Now, you say you got canceled on YouTube there because you're messing with Tavistock Institute, which is run by the Royal Institute for International Affairs, right? So you're messing with Olympians. Like in Napa Valley, California, Maurice Strong out of Canada, not only is he Illuminati, but he's Olympian. That's the creme de la creme of the Illuminati. Now, these people, you could find them if you look on the list of the Committee of 300 or Trilateral Committee. They're going to have their family name there, or they're going to have the name of their representative there. And also, what I wanted to bring up, Yale and Skull and Bones, that was started by Nodiah Russell. He was Jewish, with James Pierpont. They started the Skull and Bones over at Yale. And the Olympians, George Soros, real name Georgi Schwartz, he was, I think, Hungarian Jewish, makes the money for these Olympians, this Illuminati, through the Quantum Fund. I mean, this guy can actually ruin economies of whole countries. And, you know, with the devaluation of currencies and so forth. And George, are you any relation to George Nouri, spelled with a K-H? He was the Grand Secretary for the Masons for the District of Lebanon and Syria. That was back in 1998. It's a Nouri, but it's a different spelling. And that's all I wanted to say here.
0: Now, not that I know of, but you never know about what happened a long time ago. Go ahead, Isaac.
1: Hey, your callers are not playing around tonight. They know their stuff, my goodness.
0: They know their stuff. They are ready.
1: Yeah, so Tavistock, that I did a 4 or 5 episode deep dive into MK Ultra, and Tavistock inevitably comes up with these kinds of schools of thought. I do think that the MK Ultra was not a failure. I don't think that was a failed program, because when you read through the literature of, because I had basically read through several books ranging from, you know, wild conspiracy talk all the way up to Poisoner in Chief, which is about Sidney Gottlieb, the guy who was running MK Ultra. And, the one thing that seemed to show up in a lot of the official sources was that the people in charge of all this, they didn't want it to just be this program to battle, you know, communist brainwashing and all this stuff that you read about. What they were looking at was a control system for everyone. They wanted to find a way to control everyone's mind, you know, in America. So I have no doubts that Tavistock, being the sort of British arm of this MK Ultra program, and the MK Ultra, which, of course, you know, when you get an MK Ultra, you inevitably talk about how the Beatles and the dentist for the Beatles was basically giving them LSD, and that connects into MK Ultra as well. But they know how to psychologically control us, and you know, it's that Roman bread and circus idea that through the entertainment they can steer humanity, because it speaks to the subconscious and the emotional level of the viewer.
0: First time caller Rosa's with us in San Diego, and if you're a first time caller, I invite you to call that line. Go ahead, Rosa.
5: Hi. I was just wanting to know. I mean, I see a correlation, but I mean, I could be wrong because I'm into these whole conspiracy theories and stuff. But I saw a video about somebody warning us about the secret evil global group was looking towards centralized authoritarian one world governments, which also seems to sound like DSA, you know, the Democratic Socialists of America. If you look at their agenda, it's pretty similar, you know, communism. And also the COVID shots, it's also been found that that Gates and Epstein were involved in the mRNA, you know, the COVID-19 shots, and they were also pumped with HPV virus, which causes cancer, and abortion pills.
0: What'd you think of that vaccine, Isaac? Did you look into it?
1: I did. You know, I reluctantly looked into it. I had never given it a thought until 2020 came upon us, and I thought, okay, well, here's this rabbit hole. And I went down the rabbit hole and actually did 8 episodes, which I've removed since then, because I came to the realization that I don't want to be involved in other people's health decisions. You know, I don't feel like I've got a role in that or a place in that. What I had found looking into all of that was, there's a lot of justification for both sides of this argument, right? And I think it comes down to, you know, people's personal choices and people's personal health, and right. That's kind of where I stand on all that stuff. But the caller to address, you know, the Epstein thing, I think is interesting, because it ties into this what we call the transhumanism movement. And I had written about transhumanism pretty heavily in my first book back in 2012, which ironically, George, you're actually in that book. You're in the beginning chapters. I talked about some of the influences that got me researching the occult, the Illuminati, because it was my first book I had ever written. And you've got a whole section in there, a whole paragraph for Coast to Coast. So this is a big honor for me to be on your show. But the ideas of transhumanism is something that they've always been obsessed with, right? And 15 years after I wrote this first book, we're still looking at it. And Jeffrey Epstein down at Zorro Ranch, we know that through the New York Times article, they straight up told us there was this transhumanistic DNA plan to populate the planet. And he was doing experimentation and experimenting on people there, we'll say, allegedly. And I had recently been researching his connections to a robot creator named David Hansen, who runs Hansen Robotics with one of the lead robotics engineers, a guy named Ben Gertzel. And there's all these connections on the Epstein list of these emails where there's discussion about them trying to fund, to the tune of millions and millions of dollars, these robots that, I mean, they were designed, the images that they drafted up made it look very like a sexy robot. Worse yet, some of the robots looked juvenile, we'll say. It gets deep in the weeds with crazy stuff, but it's interesting because David Hansen, the engineer of Hansen Robotics, he had created a Sophia robot. And this robot was part of the Bina 48, which is another robot that I talked about in my book. But to sum it up, David Hansen and his wife are members of a magical organization, allegedly called the Ordo Templi Orientis, which was run by Aleister Crowley. So you see, there's just a couple degrees of separation between major league ritual magic occultists like Aleister Crowley and transhumanistic pursuits by Jeffrey Epstein and Peter Thiel and all these nefarious groups working together.
0: Isaac, keep in touch with us. We love your information, okay?
1: Oh, absolutely. Thank you for having me on. Appreciate it.
0: We shall be back in a moment to talk about the power of crystal skulls right here on Coast to Coast AM.
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6: ABC News, I'm Dave Packer. The GOP midterm convention is a wrap. President Trump closed out the night. ABC's Jay O'Brien in Dallas says that the president kept the focus on himself.
7: Do me a favor. That's somewhat of the verbiage he used. Go out and do me this big favor of saying that I'm on the ballot, pretending in the word that he so often used, that I'm on the ballot, trying to get that base of Trump voters who might not be so inclined to go out in a non-general election year out.
6: And to try and seal the deal with American voters, he repeated his proposal of sending every adult citizen $5,000 if Republicans keep control of the House and the Senate. Anthropic is stating in a newly released report that it blocked possible efforts to build biological weapons. The Coast Guard says it located a 15-year-old boy Monday who had been lost at sea for 3 days, laying on a capsized boat off Alaska's coast. Two family members who were also with him drowned before they could be rescued. This is ABC News. An Ohio jury has convicted a former Traverse City attorney of attempted murder for the 2025 attempted shooting of his ex-wife. ABC's Whit Johnson reports.
8: No! No!
9: A woman's terrifying cell phone video shown in court. The moment her ex-husband storms a packed restaurant, points a gun at her, and tries to pull the trigger. The gun's safety still on, likely saving her life. You see a waiter rushing in from behind, grabbing the gunman. Multiple patrons helping to tackle him to the ground. That waiter says he feared for his life.
10: The only thing I was thinking was I'm going to die. The whole time I thought we were all going to be shot.
9: Police arresting 43-year-old Matthew Exton, who was an attorney at the time. A jury now convicting him on multiple charges.
6: After President Trump posted images on social media suggesting the state of New Mexico be renamed New America, New Mexico's congressional delegation is calling on Apple and Google to publicly commit to keeping the state's name on their maps. Dave Packer, ABC News.
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1: The power of crystal skulls. In a moment, the Reverend Sarah Nash joins us to talk about them, and we'll take your calls in the last hour of the program right here on Coast to Coast AM. Sea Crane has what you need to stay ready when severe weather knocks out the power. 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

0: And welcome back. George Norrie with you, the Reverend Sarah Nash with us, founder of the White Light Express, a clairvoyant and ordained minister who has spent more than 25 years teaching about the paranormal and the mysteries of the universe. And for 16 years, she studied crystal skulls and the legend of the 13 crystal skulls, introduced to them by a Mayan priest, later fulfilling prophecy by discovering her own crystal skull. Sarah Nash on Coast to Coast. It's been a while, Sarah. How you been?
1: Oh, it has been a while. I've been great. I've been great, actually, really busy writing, visiting. The White Light Express has its 25-year anniversary coming up. So that's kind of a big deal. 25 years of prayers. And let's remember, you don't have to pay to pray.
0: Not at all. How did you get involved in such kind of spirituality?
1: Oh, my life. Yeah, no, my mother thought that I needed an exorcism at a really young age, took me to a priest who was the first person who actually validated me. But my fascination with crystal skulls happened because, well, as a Jungian analyst, I'm actually the world's most skeptical psychic, but I had a dream about this old man. And he was holding up skulls over his head. Now, I never really got into any of the whole rigmarole or any of the legends or anything. I was really interested in aliens, paranormal situations with ghosts. And because I've had my own NDA, yeah, I have that near death experience. Don't talk about it. When I had my dream as a, I looked it up immediately the next day, and this was back in 2009, 2010. And I looked up old man crystal skulls, and the first thing that popped up on Google was Hunbat's men. And there was the man that I dreamed about, that I'd had that dream about. And it was shocking. Really, really shocking. Like I said, I'm skeptical. That's like my first go-to is it's not a ghost. It's not an alien. It's not something spiritual. It's something that our mind is making up. And so when I get confirmations like these, this is what kind of puts me over the line into the supernatural and the paranormal. But and then I had to meet him immediately. I began writing and asking. And so when I finally did meet with Hunbat's on the solstice during the
0: And he was the Mayan priest,
1: Oh,
0: right?
1: Yeah, yeah, absolutely. And Patricia and Daniel Cardona, they run the Cosmic Mystery Schools, but Hunbat's had his own crystal skull. And when I met him, he said, you know, you're not magical. What's inside of you is magical. And, you know, that was my first, I think, moment of bruised ego. I'm like, I'm not magical. I wanted to be magical. We all want to be magical.
0: How old, Sarah, are crystal skulls generally?
1: Well, old. Old as the earth. They're carved. I mean, the Maya and the Aztecs used skull imagery, and they carved stone, jade, obsidian, and other materials into sacred objects. But the famous large quartz skulls that claim to be ancient Mesoamerican artifacts, they've not held up well under scientific examination. So there are several examples of how evidence of modern cutting and polishing techniques. And this doesn't prove that there wasn't an ancient person that never carved anything resembling a skull from crystal. It means that we lack any credible archaeological evidence for the grand tradition described in what we would call modern crystal skull lore. They're old, of course they're old, but I mean, basically we can go back to the early 19th century, and it starts with the Mitchell Hedges skull, mm-hmm. and others, the Smithsonian skull, but we don't have any real evidence. But I'm not going to say that doesn't mean something.
0: How did they carve them out so smoothly?
1: Well, they used rotary. It's
0: yeah,
1: modern.
0: They have power
1: it's
0: tools,
1: modern
0: right?
1: Technology. When we look at the documentation is that they were probably used with diamond cutting skills and just it's all modern tooling. There's no evidence that shows that that it's done by ancient hands.
0: Well, that's an interesting take. What do you mean by that?
1: Well, you know, when we go back to religious and spiritual traditions, okay, and this is like following Isaac too, because almost everywhere skulls and bones have represented mortality, our ancestors, saints, wisdom, initiation, those kinds of things. Christian traditions preserved relics of saints, right? Buddhist and Hindu traditions sometimes bring in human remains or skull imagery as reminders that we are impermanent, that we're going to transcend. But the Mesoamerican civilizations used a lot of skull imagery, really extensively. But European Christianity developed, what is that, memento mori? Remember that you will die, basically. Mm-hmm. Different cultures really interpret the image differently. There's a basic message that keeps returning. Life is temporary. What are you going to do with it?
0: But are you saying that they were carved out from ancient mechanical abilities?
1: No, not at all. In fact, quite the opposite. I'm saying that it was modern. Anything ancient that we have that is representing a skull is the tooling on it is completely different.
0: Well, when you say modern, what do you mean by that?
1: Well, I think it's important to go with what the prophecy, right? The 13 skulls prophecy and where that came from. And so we don't know, not anything resembling the documentation that we'd expect for a genuine ancient prophecy. There's no known Maya codex containing the 13 skulls prophecy. And there isn't a recognized pre-Columbian inscription laying out the story either. The crystal skull story accumulated layers during the 20th century. And it really became intertwined with a lot of New Age teachings. And the indigenous attributed prophecies like Atlantis and extraterrestrial narratives that came later. So when somebody says ancient Maya prophecy says that there's 13 crystal skulls, my next question is, you know, which Maya text? And that's where the historical trail becomes really, really thin. But I also want to point out that our crystal skulls today represent a kind of a modern form of ancestor symbolism.
0: What is the legend, Sarah, of the 13 crystal skulls?
1: Mostly that when there are 13 skulls, that when they come together, then we're supposed to have this sacred moment of revelation, aka disclosure, perhaps. It's about a doorway opening, if you will.
0: Have these 13 skulls all been found?
1: No. Okay, so this is where I want to step in with what I do know from a really personal place, because again, I've only had this experience with crystal skulls for about 15 years, and I have my own, and the way I have a 13-pound rose quartz crystal skull, and her name is Leah Rose, and she's traveled. She likes to visit people. She's sat with some of the grandmothers, and she's been to Sedona. She's sat in a couple of conferences, and so I give her the personality that I feel is best suited for the vibration, the rose quartz vibration, right, of love and that heart-based stuff. But So I have actually met someone who claimed to be part of creating or spreading the 13 skulls story. And this was in Mount Shasta. And this was what, 2012. My husband was with me. This guy in this crystal store, you know, we walked in because at that point I had a very small jasper. It was carved out of jasper and a crystal skull that I had found at a different store, a different mm-hmm. crystal store. But he said to me, well, which one of the original 13 crystal skulls do you want? I have like 30 in the back.
0: Jeez.
1: And yeah, what he said, though, was that he and a few of his friends that were in the selling the crystal trade, which was part of this New Age movement that in the New Age really isn't new, but the pushing forward of. And what was it that Isaac said earlier? Somebody said in the first half of your show, George, idols are the marketplace. Like it was all about capitalism and how could they really influence people to buy more crystals and to really get involved with it. So because this 13, the prophecy really asks us to become involved in something and pushing something forward. And I believe what that something is disclosure. So what fascinated me really about this man telling me that he and his friends, back, I think he said it was the late 70s or maybe the early 80s, they came up with this plan to, you know, promote crystals and, make it more so that people would make it more so that to make it better for people to become more involved, say at a very personal level with their stones. So like I said, I didn't really care whether his claim was true. Basically what I did was I found myself sitting across from someone who was essentially saying, you know, this ancient legend, it may not be ancient at all. And you know, here's the thing. It didn't destroy my interest. It really didn't. It deepened it, because then the question for me became, how does a story become sacred? I mean, how many generations have to repeat something before the folklore becomes traditional? And, you know, can a modern myth carry a psychological truth?
0: Well, how many of these 13 skulls have been reunited?
1: Well, 30, I don't know.
0: 30 13. Out of 13, you said 30?
1: Yeah. Well, 13 is really, it's like an irresistible number. It carries associations with lunar cycles.

0: idea to push something forward, both to promote capitalism, but also to get people really interested in what crystals can do for them. And really, you know, it's really difficult to take the skull imagery and make it irreverent. There's something that happens to us. I mean, it's like we all have a skull, right? I mean, it's like it's again, it represents that whole mortality part of it, and the sacred essence behind it. Well, okay, let's consider a wedding ring. So chemically, nothing happens to the gold during the ceremony, right? But nobody's going to actually argue that the ring means exactly what it meant while it was sitting in the jeweler's case. So the same thing goes with a crystal. We see something when we walk into a store, but a skull makes it far more personal. So,
1: but these 13 skulls could be scattered throughout the planet, right?
0: Well, absolutely. But that's on the presumption, George, that this prophecy is really a prophecy. Because, you know, my information was that this was a made up prophecy in order to promote an idea. So I've always moved forward from that place because it felt the most accurate to me, which is why I began studying skulls. So one of the things that we have to ask ourselves, I mean, this story didn't really become anything until we started this whole, again, this quote unquote new age, this era of new age belief. Now, let's go back to Humbat's men, though. Let's go back to my dream and why it blew up in my face. And I had to find out more.
1: All right.
0: So I had this dream. And then this man appears who is a real man, and he has a real practice, and he's a real Mayan priest. So I go visit him, and he tells me what he tells me. So he has his own teaching about crystal skulls. So we can't ignore the oral tradition of our indigenous people. And that I think is what becomes very important. So did the myth persist before, or did it get really pushed forward after this whole prophecy? The marketing behind the prophecy began. Like, it had to begin somewhere. That's where everyone that I know of comes up against silence.
1: Is the Mayan elder, Humbat's men, still alive?
0: Mm-mm. Excuse me. No, he's not. He passed away. Oh, gosh. I'm so sorry. I can't remember. I think about
1: 2012.
0: No, he passed away after that. I met him in 2011, 2010.
1: 2016, so, it says.
0: Okay. Yeah, but I have been in contact with Patricia and Daniel Cardona, and they carry on his tradition.
1: Well, back to the skulls for a moment. Are you saying that these 13 skull legends are not real?
0: Well, yeah, that's exactly what I'm saying, but that doesn't make it meaningless. I mean, because I guess yes and no, because historical truth and symbolic truth are not identical things. What I'm saying is that we don't have a meaningful historical basis to fall back on. What we have is this influx of this supposed prophecy. But with regard to 13 skulls coming together, there's no real evidence that that is a true indigenous prophecy or story. We know that the skulls themselves, there may be more than 13. Again, there could be 113. There could be 13. You know, it's that number. It's the number that causes people to become really invested in it. You know, our brain.

0: are extraordinary relationship machines. You know, we name cars. Children give names to stuffed animals. And this is something that endures. When we can really put a personality or something, what do they call that when we're, when we give meaning to something that is essentially not sentient or conscious, and then suddenly it becomes that. You know, I can say that becoming something psychological doesn't make it trivial.
1: Well, we're going to take a short break, Sarah. When we come back, let's talk about the power of a crystal skull.

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1: In the KFGO News Center, I'm Darren Selvig. A former Dilworth Glendon Felton teacher is speaking out about what she calls a toxic work environment and systemic sexism in the district. Jodine Roberts spoke Thursday on KFGO's News and Views with guest host Jim Shaw, who detailed allegations of administrative inaction in an investigative column series that concluded Thursday. Roberts says disproportionate numbers of female educators have left the district as a result.
2: Percentage-wise, there are more female teachers in the school. But if you look at the number of female teachers who were either let go or chose to leave, the percentage is way higher than it is for males.
1: Superintendent Shannon Hunstead strongly denies allegations of a toxic or chauvinistic culture, maintaining that the district is welcoming and supports teacher needs. Roberts is calling on parents, students, and fellow educators to attend the upcoming school board meeting on Monday at 6 p.m. to demand accountability from district leaders. Fergus Falls Police are planning to equip all sworn officers with body cameras. Police Chief Justin Paul says body cameras can help document interactions between officers and the public. He also says the cameras can reduce legal issues for the department. The city will hold a public comment session about the cameras on Monday at 6 p.m. in the Fergus Falls City Council chambers. Another opportunity for public comment will be held during the City Council meeting on September 21st at 5:30 p.m. Appleton, Minnesota has finalized a deal with a private prison company as a new ICE facility is being prepared to open in the small western Minnesota community. The deal will help offset costs of a detention center. Reporter Taylor Rivera.
3: City officials greenlit a multi-million dollar municipal services agreement with CoreCivic to help fund local police, fire, and public works costs under the weight of a massive new federal immigration facility. Because federal ownership strips Appleton of decades of reliable property tax revenue, this agreement secures an immediate $1.5 million lump sum alongside a $1.26 million amount in annual installments starting next year. It's an issue locals seem to have differing opinions on.
4: As long as they don't have children imprisoned in
5: they
4: their,
5: don't they don't
4: like
5: this
4: they
5: is a prison
4: said today they're going to get three meals a day and
5: yes
4: a
5: they got their own rooms it's clean.
3: The ICE detention center is set to open in October.
1: CoreCivic will run the facility under a five-year federal contract valued at over $536 million. The reopening is expected to bring several hundred jobs to Appleton. And a Battle Lake man has turned thousands of Civil War artifacts collected by his great-grandfather into a museum. In the basement of the Prospect House, which was built in 1886, Jay Johnson cares for the items including letters, newspapers, ammunition, and more. 25 years ago, Johnson discovered the artifacts collected by James A. Kohlhauer, a Union captain and the last Civil War survivor in Ottertail County.
6: This collection just kept growing and growing and growing and growing, and at some point or another, I said, this has got to be preserved.
1: In 2013, the Prospect House was put on the National Register of Historic Places. I'm Darren Selvig, News Radio, KFGO.
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7: Tommy Fox with a look at your Weather Center forecast from Chief Meteorologist Tom Szymanski. Today, partly sunny skies and becoming windy. Chance for afternoon or evening showers and thunderstorms, high of 87. Steady or falling later in the afternoon today. South winds at 8 to 22 miles per hour, becoming north in the afternoon and increasing to 15 to 35 miles per hour. Tomorrow for your Saturday, partly sunny and windy, uncomfortably cold, high of 72 with a low of 50. Sunday, partly to mostly cloudy, slight chance for showers, stupidly cold, high of 66 with a low of 46 degrees. And Monday, breezy with areas of showers, mainly in the morning, high of 66.
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17: 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So I saw three different pulmonologists, and they could do nothing. 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

0: And welcome back, George Norrie, along with the Reverend Sarah Nash, as we talk about crystal skulls. Sarah, if I recall, didn't you bring your crystal skull to our Beyond Belief television taping years ago?
1: I did. That was Leah Rose, and she's quite remarkable. She's the one that came to me in Port Townsend, Washington. I was walking through the small Victorian town there, and in the window there was a beautiful, beautiful rose quartz skull that I didn't see at first. It was my girlfriend who spotted it, and so eventually we went into the store and I finagled my way. She wasn't for sale. Excuse me. And the owner, he kept looking at my girlfriend and myself, and she'd been my best friend for half of my life, actually. And he caved and he let us walk out with it. And, one of my biggest regrets was not just taking ownership of her right at the beginning, because now I have this on again, off again relationship with this beautiful piece of stone. And it's interesting because, she weighs 13 pounds exactly, too. There's that number.
0: That's a good-sized crystal skull.
1: It is. Yeah. What I love about her is that she is carved out of rose quartz. So I think there's a distinction there. Rose quartz and the skulls that people have, because there are so many out there that are there. Some of them are mass produced. Some of them are made very lovingly by craftsmanship. With great craftsmanship by creators that put a lot of love and energy and even like Reiki into the work that they do. But rose quartz in spirituality is about love and compassion and emotional healing. And it's been that way for generations. For me personally, the symbolism of love matters hugely. I don't think spiritual power without love is particularly interesting. Right. I mean, power alone is just power, and love changes its direction. And so she sits on my altar space, and I'm not a witch, okay? The
0: You're
1: minute you
0: reverend.
1: Say altar, people are like, ah. But I light candles for the White Light Express and the people who send in their prayers. We've had thousands and thousands for the last 25 years, probably about 15,000 prayers come in. And I've had so many remarkable stories behind that. But speaking of remarkable stories, one of the things that I did kind of want to head back to was with regard to those prophecies about, the 13 crystal skulls and what mm-hmm. have you. I think more importantly, it's about disclosure. Essentially, when all 13 were supposed to come together, there was going to be this event that would allow something to happen. And so we're all waiting for that something to happen. I think that something is disclosure.
0: That's interesting. And how would the 13 come together? From 13 different individuals who might own them? Some kind of a convention? What do you think?
1: Right? I think there should be. And actually, there are quite a few really amazing conventions all around the United States and the world, actually, where people bring in their crystal skulls. But, again, what we have, I'm guilty of this too, this ownership thing. We don't own our skulls, though. And talk to anybody who's an aficionado of the crystal skull mythology and the whole caretaking. We are caretakers. We don't own them. They don't own us. It is a caretaking thing. And, I think the more ego that you have behind what you're doing and the more money behind it, though, I think sometimes the original purpose can get lost. I went to Sedona, and there's this beautiful place out there, and I can't recall what it's called, actually. They have a huge labyrinth, and you and I have talked about labyrinths on a number of occasions. But there were this building there, this I think it's a retreat center. They had about 6 or 7 really amazing, huge crystal skulls. A couple of them were larger than Leah. And, you know, 13 pounds of rock, carrying that around, you know, going through airport security is always fun, you know. There have been a couple of times, you know, I have a little, because I carry her with me. I'm not going to check her, of course. But I just, you know, I let them know that I am an ordained reverend. I have my credentials with me. And you know, because they tend to look at you very strangely, like, what is this? Because, and I've seen what it looks like when it goes through the scanner.
0: Yeah, exactly.
1: It always raises alarms. So what I really want to talk about too, though, is the consciousness behind these crystals. I mean, you know, do they have consciousness, or do we apply consciousness to them?
0: And that labyrinth I think you were talking about is called MAGO, M-A-G-O. I'm pretty sure that's it.
1: That doesn't ring a bell, but yeah, there's labyrinths all over the place. I have one. I have a 33-foot labyrinth in my backyard. So
0: this one's 48 feet wide. It's pretty good size. Well, back to the skulls for a moment. Do they possess a certain power about them?
1: Again, you know, I think they act as an amplifier. And so my answer is yes, and no. I mean, technologically, crystals can function within resonant and electronic systems, right? So metaphysically, people have used that word amplifier for a really long time. So psychologically, I mean, suppose you sit before a skull or an object that represents love, your ancestors, or healing. Our attention becomes focused then. Your intention becomes focused. And that's kind of my power line right there. You know, the power of positive focused intention. So that's the whole premise of the White Light Express. If we can focus positive energy towards something. And so going back to the quote unquote prophecy, I think ultimately it wasn't just about capitalism creating this mythology around a possibly already standing legend that really didn't have any ground beneath it other than just oral tradition. It's like, how can we create an emotional state? Talk about MK Ultra. Okay. This is like the anti-ultra. It's like, all right, we're going to use our crystals against your mind control. So we're, you know, this is where our emotional state does change. This ritual suddenly has structure to an experience. So even without invoking paranormal physics, something has really been amplified. You. So then the question then is whether anything else has been amplified along with you. And I don't want to take experiencers, experiences away from them. Those are absolutely real.
0: Is it conceivable

0: that these crystal skulls have some kind of consciousness about them?
1: 100%. Yeah, actually enormously. Wow. I mean, if Leah Rose has consciousness, then, you know, it's also amplifying my consciousness. And so then we can go back to, like, I think it was Andrew Cohen who started, like, the whole movement about what is consciousness. So it's that focused intention. So what is consciousness? I mean, consciousness is all around us, and we can anthropomorphize anything. And that was the word that I was looking before the break. It's like, you know, I can anthropomorphize a toothpick, actually, but it's the power of the human imagination. I think it was Stephen King who said, if the human mind can conceive of it somewhere, not only is it possible, but probable. So, but remember, power alone is not power. Something has to change its direction. And when we look at something with hatred, that's like a really laser focused kind of, it's laser focused and it's hot. And who knows, maybe lasers were what were used to create some of the quote unquote ancient crystal skulls. That hasn't necessarily been proven, but we can't disprove it either, I don't think. But, love is a wider, spectrum, and it spreads out, into a bigger and softer place. So that consciousness that lives inside hatred or lives inside love, I think it's a very fine line. So we can't ignore either the psychological symbols behind what consciousness is.
0: Is it possible, though, that the crystal skulls could be a communication device?
1: Well, yes, absolutely possible. We know that crystals store information, right? And we know that crystalline materials participate in technologies that process and transmit and store information. But the statement that quartz can be involved in information technology is really different from saying this crystal contains memories of Atlantis. So, but can they be used to, to amplify the experience? Absolutely.
0: Have you ever felt that your crystal skull was trying to communicate with you?
1: You know, to be perfectly honest, when people say honestly, no, I cannot say that I have felt that in a 100% yes, she is trying to communicate with me. I will say that I get this sensation and a feeling. It's like a nudge in my body, in my heart, in my soul. And it's she acts, I believe, as a gatekeeper to certain thoughts and certain feelings that I can use with my clients. I have had experiences in retreats and in workshops where people have been holding her and they'll just cry. They'll just begin to cry and they'll release trauma or pain. And so is she communicating? If we're going to use communication, if we're going to say, okay, I'm having this conversation with George Norrie, am I going to have the same conversation with Leah? No. But, you know, this isn't to say that over distance of time, you know, that we can't communicate with each other using our hearts. I think if she is communicating with me and, you know, not with words.
0: Well, what would you say, though, sir? What would you say if you had to speculate on the origin of the crystal skull, but why they were made and carved? What's their purpose?
1: Again, I think it's to bring humanity together. so that we can have a shared experience. There has to be love behind it. I don't think it's destructive. I truly don't. And you know, we can put a lot of emphasis on the people have reported visions and impressions. And, you know, some people have had telepathic communication. I'm not going to say that that isn't true, but the images and the voices, and especially the emotional experiences, these are all associated with crystal skull meditations. So, but the most important thing behind that is that, is it bringing us together or is it dividing us? I think it's bringing us together.
0: Is it conceivable though that they are telephones to extraterrestrials?
1: Well, of course it's conceivable. Absolutely. I mean, do we have convincing evidence that crystal skulls are extraterrestrial technology? No. But if we look at the examined famous skull, I'm trying to remember the name of it, but mostly it's okay. So we have human manufactured skulls, not alien manufactured.
0: Right.
1: But there's another question hiding under that. Why do we repeatedly, humans, associate advanced ancient objects with beings from the stars, right? So I think we are absolutely fascinated by the possibility that this intelligence has preceded us. And can aliens use crystal skulls or any crystal, really, right, to communicate with us? Absolutely. Why not? And I think they probably would use a crystal skull because there it has that very human it's an icon of the human existence, of the human self. It's, again, the skull. It's everywhere.
0: What if they are somewhat demonic? Is it possible?
1: You know, I think that is possible, especially with any a lot of spiritual worldviews. But this is okay. So this is where I get really extremely cautious. Human beings interpret these experiences through a vocabulary that is, you know, what basically what they know. So a medieval Christian might say angel or demon, okay? And somebody living today might say extraterrestrial. And a Jungian, such as myself, would describe this as an archetypical presence. But, you know, in this altered state of consciousness, this is where we have to become careful because anything can come through anything. However, I want to point out that if it is a crystal skull, chances are the energy around that, and this is where I get woo-woo, you know, I'm going to become definitively woo-woo. I think we are more protected than other, perhaps, devices or sacred objects. I think other sacred objects might be more open to demonic possession than, say, or doorways than a crystal skull.
0: Sarah, when we come back in a moment on Coast to Coast, we're going to take phone calls with you about crystal skulls right here on Coast to Coast AM.
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10: ABC News, I'm Dave Packer. Thursday was the final night of the GOP midterm convention in Dallas, where President Trump once again repeated his proposal to give every American adult $5,000 if Republicans win the midterms. Later, the president was asked,
11: "Are you worried about the fact that it'll impact the deficit?"
12: "No, I'm not at all worried. No. We have tremendous growth."
10: The artificial intelligence giant Anthropic is confirming reports that documents multiple attempts made by people trying to use its AI models to possibly develop biological weapons. It is September 11th in New York City, 25 years after the terrorist attacks. There'll be a solemn remembrance at Ground Zero in Lower Manhattan and the Pentagon today. Ahead of the ceremonies, Senate Minority Leader Chuck Schumer of New York recounted his experience on that day.
13: "I have worn this flag in my lapel every day since. To remember, we must never, ever forget this tragedy."
10: This is ABC News. With crude oil surging well over $100 a barrel, ABC's Wayne Cabot reports gas prices are hitting new records.
14: Drivers are getting thumped at the pump lately with daily increases of 5 cents or more, the national average jumping to $4.27. And for the first time, diesel, the lifeblood of all shipping, hit the $6 a gallon mark. President Trump tried to reassure voters that prices will drop to half of what they are sometime after the election, when he predicts Iran is going to give up. But Iran may have new leverage. A key shipping port on the Red Sea was overrun by Houthi rebels, making investors even more nervous. Wayne Cabot, ABC News.
10: A new study shows that the planet Mercury is shrinking even faster than expected. The innermost planet is shriveling like a raisin under the sun's heat. The report by scientists from the German Aerospace Center's Institute of Space Research comes as a joint European and Japanese mission is set to go into orbit around Mercury in November. Dave Packer, ABC News.
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0: And welcome back, George Norrie, along with Sarah Nash. Her website is whitelightexpress.org, linked up at coasttocoastam.com. We'll take your calls this hour. Sarah, why do you think crystal skulls were carved out that way in the first place? What do you think their meaning was?
1: Well, you know, there's a lot of meaning behind that, but you know, talking about meaning, I just want to take a moment, George, if you will, for on this day of remembrance, just to offer up how much we honor those who did lose their lives on September 11th, 2001, for the survivors, the families who still carry their absence, and everyone who ran toward danger to help others. The Neil Young song really just brought it home for me. So may those who died be remembered for how they lived and for who they loved. And may those who remain find strength and comfort and peace. And may we honor them by choosing compassion over hatred, courage over fear, and remembering what humanity is capable of when we stand together.
0: And we could build such an incredible planet if we all got together worldwide. You know that?
1: And I think 13 crystal skulls would be a really good way to start with that if in fact they did exist. And I think, again, if the human mind can conceive of it, somewhere it is possible and probable, and we can make things happen. We can. So it's how do we step into this new great big world of knowledge and everything that's available out there? I mean, even if disclosure happens, right? And it is happening, but people don't know what to trust. So I think crystal skulls give us this ability to trust ourselves. Maybe those of us who are looking into and holding on to these skulls can see a little bit of ourselves within them, and it can be reflected back to us. So, I mean, I am comfortable saying I don't know an awful lot, but I'm less comfortable pretending to be certain about something, because, you know, we can have these powerful experiences, but it doesn't automatically prove or disprove any explanation attached to it. So prophecies aside, I mean, we've had all kinds of prophecies, and some of them just by the sheer sheer force of numbers, 13 or not, you know, some of them are going to come true.
0: Let's go to the phones. Ted, truck driving in Arizona to get us started. Hi, Ted.
2: Hey, George. Hi, Sarah. Hey, Tom. And Cornelius and all our other listeners, including Palantir's AI. Just want to say hello to everyone out there.
0: And, there you go.
2: You know, I've been studying up on crystal skulls. I had the good fortune to talk to Sammy. That was Mitchell Hedges' adopted daughter when she was alive. She right. carried that skull around in a bowling ball bag, and I was considering making a film about it. But the story with Mitchell Hedges is he's wrote a couple of books about the Bay Islands of Thunder, somewhere where I have a residence, and I just returned from there. We've opened a museum on the island of Yatilla, where I'll be the future librarian. And speaking of books, he wrote a couple of books, one called Danger, My Ally, and another one, Catching Sea Monsters. So he was basically kind of a BSer, very into marketing stuff. And I believe he got that skull and moved it to Labontum to have Sammy find it on her birthday, his adopted daughter. But I'm curious, my question was going to be, you're Maya priest. You know, I'm a dragon hunter. I just repatriated this dragon head, Quetzalcoatl, to the museum, and then I took it to Michael Coe, who's like the top Mayanist at the Harvard Peabody.
1: Right.
2: And he didn't have much to say about it. I had it appraised, and I just put it in the museum. And fortunately, Tom Brown, the curator, has found matching pieces on our island. So now I know that this legendary lost city of Ciudad Blanca has the same deities as represented in the islands. That's another story altogether. I'm curious about your Maya priest. Was that Belize, Mexico, Yucatan, or Honduras? If you could tell me a little about that. And thanks for your time. And since I'm doing it through a phone, please keep me on.
0: Okay, Ted, go ahead, Sarah.
1: Thanks, Ted. You know, I think our best bet is to take a look at the cosmic mystery skulls. And, you know, skulls on the brain. The Hunbat's Men was a Mayan was. So he was a Mayan elder and a priest. And the way he came up through his knowledge, again, it's like there are so many of us who wish to remain in this really humble and unseen place. And I think that's where he started. I don't know his history, and not at the top of my head. I mean, I want everybody to know I have actual ADHD. It's not because it's trendy either. So it's really hard for me to keep facts and names and whatnot. But I did want to really influence people or to tell people to go take a look at Patricia and Daniel's cosmic mystery skulls, because they've carried on the teaching of Hunbat's. They worked with him for years and years. And Daniel he's a board certified psychiatrist or psychologist. So, I mean, and also a martial arts expert. So I think it's very important to understand that they're carrying forward his traditions. I did get to meet Hunbat's daughters, beautiful, beautiful young women in Ohio at the Great Serpent Mound. And, I met him twice there. So I wish I had more information for you, Ted, but the information that I have is very limited from my own personal experience.
0: Let's go to first time caller Dave in Florida. Hello, David. Go ahead.
3: Yeah. Hi. Is this George?
0: It is.
3: Oh, hi. I'm Dave. You already said that. When I was a child, I had crystal radios, and the bigger the crystal was, the more reception I could get from the radio. They needed no batteries, no nothing. They used to sell them on fold-up tables in downtown Chicago. My dad bought me one that looked like a ballpoint pen, had one little earpiece, and an alligator clip that I'd hook to the radiator in a 100-unit apartment building, and sometimes I'd get Australia off the clouds and stuff. Has anybody ever tried just putting a stick-on headphone and a stylus to rub across the crystal? I mean, like I said, the bigger the crystal, the more reception and the further I could hear stuff.
0: Interesting question. What do you think, Sarah?
1: That is a really interesting question. I'm like, I'm sitting here, I'm writing this down. I'm actually going to try that. You know, I've got so many friends. And in fact, a very dear friend of mine was, he was an engineer in the Navy, and he's very, he's pretty smart when it comes to electronics. So I'm definitely going to try that. I'm sure somebody has done that somewhere. I have to admit that most of my studies with crystal skulls have been in meditation and not in actual listening. But now I want to. This is exciting. Yeah, this is good. I'm definitely going to try that. That's a great idea.
0: Let's go to Adam in Mississippi. Adam, go for it.
4: Hey, George. Hey, I had to call in for my question, but before that I wanted to say, during the Civil War, the Illuminati had been long since disbanded, and they bounced back in 1898. As a grassroots movement, and then they finally took power in 1933. So the South did not have any shape, form, or any funding from the Illuminati at that time at all.
0: Okay.
4: And the Confederacy did not either. So I just wanted to, because I'm doing a little research, but here's my question. Yeah. So did you notice the crystal skulls and Bigfoot spears are really old, and is there a connection somehow? And another thing is the crystal skull the face of the Santa Moretti?
0: What's a Santa Moretti?
4: It's the Halloween religion of the Mexican culture.
0: Santeria.
4: Yeah.
0: Santeria, you mean? All right, go ahead, Sarah.
1: Well, honoring the Day of the Dead, and again, here it is. You're asking me things off the top of my head, and I can't throw it out there with you, but I know exactly what you're talking about. You know, that is definitely one of the ways of ancestor worship. And in fact, it's interesting. I'm you can't see it now, but I'm wearing, you know, the same thing on my T-shirt right now. I actually have a sleeve of tattoos, and I have several of those skulls on my arm, because it's just it's part of who I am and what I practice. So, you know, there we go again with ancestor worship. So, and what does it really bring forward? See, the Day of the Dead is really a very beautiful, beautiful time. It is not meant to be scary. It is not meant to be something to be. It is actually an incredibly sacred time for that culture.
0: Let's go to Mayette in New York. Hello, Mayette.
5: Thank you so much. Such an excellent program. And I have to just say this. I am so relieved that you and Tom got us the voice of Cornelius. Cornelius, please call me, because you sound kind of strained and anxious. So, you know, we need to put our two heads together for what you need there. But my question, Reverend, I have a brief three-part question. First, I'd like to know how you cleanse and charge the skull, and how the name came about, and also what stones that you amplify it with. I'd also like to know, because it is a form of divination. I have a crystal ball. I'm about to have a black obsidian mirror, and it can be used for yoga, meditation, healing. So I'd like you to talk about that aspect. And lastly, as a Jungian psychologist, that really got my attention. And I came across it recently in reading Patrick King's book, How to Read People Like a Book. And brings up Jung regarding the shadow. And so explain to very, very smart coasties what the shadow is, how we all have it, and what you can do to heal it, in a manner of speaking. And if you have my questions, George, I hope he's had his ears peeled. I'll listen over the air. Thank you so much.
0: All right, Sarah, take the last question first, and then we'll go to the other two.
1: Okay. Well, I mean, her 3-point, actually it was 4 points, you know, cleansing and charging crystals. There are so many different ways. And I think, of course, that you want to, follow your own culture's way of doing that. But I think in general, I am a huge fan of moon bathing. You know, I'm one of those weirdos that actually puts gallons of

0: Blessing, you want to use sage. So cleansing and blessing and charging. And also just, I think, here we go again. It's like I've got the woo on one side, and on the other side, I have the common sense thing. As for the kinds of crystals that I put around my various crystal skulls. And again, this is where I have to go with that internal kind of sensation and feeling. I think all of us know somehow where true north is. So we sometimes we're guided towards something. Some people use muscle testing. And for you really smart coasties, and you all are, I don't care, all of you are. If you're listening to this show, then you know how to be part of something really, really good. But I would recommend selenite. Selenite around any crystal is really or just, I have a Himalayan, however you say that. I have one of those lamps in every room in my house, actually. And I got them when they were really cheap, by the way back when. I have people come visit me and they're like, wow, where'd you get these? Like years ago, before they were popular. And, to make a long story even longer or a long explanation, for the final part of that question with regard to Jungians, the idea of the shadow, I want to actually segue away from that because I'm not entirely certain that I know that I brought it up with regard to looking at our skull and having ourselves reflected back at us. But the shadow, I think, and in my training and in what I know, is not something to fear. It is something to know and to sit inside of and to get to understand from a really visceral place too. It is a very real part of who and what we are. And this is why when people talk about fear, fear is not evidence of anything. And in fact, FEAR, fear, is false evidence appearing real. And I think that's what the shadow is.
1: And how did you get the name Leah Rose for your skull?
0: Right, that actually I didn't. That was my girlfriend. She picked when we went to the store in Port Townsend. She kept hearing the name Leah, and it was something that she heard. And the rose part of that was because of the rose quartz, I believe. And the name Leah Rose has always just stuck with it. And I haven't felt anything different or heard anything different, actually. So
1: Did you ever get the feeling that it was staring at you?
0: all the time, all the time. In fact, I've got her sitting here on my desk, and occasionally the light will shift and change, and her expression will shift and change too. And is that my mind playing games on me? No, it's hard, cold fact. The light's changing in the room.
1: The eyes don't blink on you, do they?
0: I'm looking at her right now and waiting for that to happen. No, they don't actually. They wink though occasionally.
1: Her
0: The
1: lips
0: lights go
1: don't
0: on and off.
1: Move.
0: No. In fact, here's the interesting thing: crystal skulls don't have lips.
1: Really?
0: No. So, it's these sacred objects that we have are very important to keep in a category of that element of being sacred. We can do that with a rosary. We can do that with a ceremonial cup, the chalice, all these legends that we have around these objects. But I want people to remember that they don't need to make something ancient in order to make it meaningful.
1: We're going to come back and wrap things up with you, Sarah, in just a moment, right here on Coast to Coast AM.
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1: In the KFGO News Center, I'm Darren Selvig. A former Dilworth Glendon Felton teacher is speaking out about what she calls a toxic work environment and systemic sexism in the district. Jodine Roberts spoke Thursday on KFGO's News and Views with guest host Jim Shaw, who detailed allegations of administrative inaction in an investigative column series that concluded Thursday. Roberts says disproportionate numbers of female educators have left the district as a result.
2: Percentage-wise, there are more female teachers in the school. But if you look at the number of female teachers who were either let go or chose to leave, the percentage is way higher than it is for males.
1: Superintendent Shannon Hunstead strongly denies allegations of a toxic or chauvinistic culture, maintaining that the district is welcoming and supports teacher needs. Roberts is calling on parents, students, and fellow educators to attend the upcoming school board meeting on Monday at 6 p.m. to demand accountability from district leaders. Fergus Falls Police are planning to equip all sworn officers with body cameras. Police Chief Justin Paul says body cameras can help document interactions between officers and the public. He also says the cameras can reduce legal issues for the department. The city will hold a public comment session about the cameras on Monday at 6 p.m. in the Fergus Falls City Council chambers. Another opportunity for public comment will be held during the City Council meeting on September 21st at 5:30 p.m. Appleton, Minnesota has finalized a deal with a private prison company as a new ICE facility is being prepared to open in the small western Minnesota community. The deal will help offset costs of a detention center. Reporter Taylor Rivera.
3: City officials greenlit a multi-million dollar municipal services agreement with CoreCivic to help fund local police, fire, and public works costs under the weight of a massive new federal immigration facility. Because federal ownership strips Appleton of decades of reliable property tax revenue, this agreement secures an immediate $1.5 million lump sum alongside a $1.26 million amount in annual installments starting next year. It's an issue locals seem to have differing opinions on.
4: As long as they don't have children imprisoned and
5: they're not like this, they said today
4: they're going to get 3 meals a day and
5: they got their own rooms. It's clean.
3: The ICE detention center is set to open in October.
1: CoreCivic will run the facility under a 5-year federal contract valued at over $536 million. The reopening is expected to bring several hundred jobs to Appleton. And a Battle Lake man has turned thousands of Civil War artifacts collected by his great-grandfather into a museum. In the basement of the Prospect House, which was built in 1886, Jay Johnson cares for the items including letters, newspapers, ammunition, and more. 25 years ago, Johnson discovered the artifacts collected by James A. Kohlhauer, a Union captain and the last Civil War survivor in Otter Tail County.
6: This collection just kept growing and growing and growing and growing, and at some point or another, I said, this has got to be preserved.
1: In 2013, the Prospect House was put on the National Register of Historic Places. I'm Darren Selvig, News Radio, KFGO.
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7: Tommy Fox with a look at your Weather Center forecast from Chief Meteorologist Tom Szymanski. Today, partly sunny skies and becoming windy. Chance for afternoon or evening showers and thunderstorms, high of 87. Steady or falling later in the afternoon today. South winds at 8 to 22 miles per hour, becoming north in the afternoon and increasing to 15 to 35 miles per hour. Tomorrow for your Saturday, partly sunny and windy, uncomfortably cold, high of 72 with a low of 50. Sunday, partly to mostly cloudy, slight chance for showers, stupidly cold, high of 66 with a low of 46 degrees. And Monday, breezy with areas of showers, mainly in the morning, high of 66.
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1: We'll be back to wrap things up with Sarah Nash in a moment as we talk about Crystal Skulls Beyond Belief. 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
2: Yeah, we sure did. 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
1: Super. 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

0: And welcome back, George Norrie, along with Sarah Nash. Sarah, thank you for being on the program. When does your book, The Endarkenment Principle, come out?
1: I'm looking to the beginning of early 2027, so early next year. My book is basically about what happens after the veil of ignorance lifts.
0: Doing what you're doing. You're doing a great job for us. And by the way, when discussing angels, guides, and loved ones in the spiritual realm, you got to include the direct voice of medium, the late Hans Christian King.
2: I want to hear that voice. Hi, Hans.
3: There you are.
2: There you are. How have you been?
3: I've been absolutely wonderful. Thank you for asking.
2: It's always great to hear your voice. My gosh.
3: Thank you. It's been a while.
2: Oh, my God. It has. I remember we had lunch. Yeah. Then I think you were on the show back in February of 2012. And then you joined the other side for a while and then came back from the spirit world or something.
3: I just needed a vacation.
2: Well, it's good.
3: Good to hear your voice, my friend. Of course, I can hear you all the time. I can hear you every night.
2: That's right. Where are you living these days?
3: Well, believe it or not, I'm still in Asheville for half the year, and I'm in Mexico for the other half.
2: Oh, you are? Wow.
3: Yeah, I'll be leaving out of here. Well, I've had a home there now for 19 years. So
2: are you going to crawl over a wall when you come back, or what?
3: I don't think so.
2: Oh, boy. Hans, I got to tell you, so much going on in this country over the years that we've last talked, but your new work, Guided, is fantastic. And I got it in two forms. I got it in the hardcover and the paperback.
3: Yeah, I think we sent you the galley, and then we sent you the paperback.
2: Yeah, we got both of them, so that's cool. And people
3: I'm very proud of it. It's probably one of the finest things that I've ever been able to bring forward from spirit to the public, and it's just, I think it's beautifully created, and I'm very, very, very proud of it. It took us 10 years.
2: Well, what was so amazing is I really didn't realize 60 years you've been doing this. Wow.
3: Yeah.
2: Michael,
3: yeah, I've been doing it since I was 12.
2: I was going to say, what were you, 10 years old when you started?
3: Just about 12. Yeah, and I'll be 74 on my next birthday.
2: How did this all happen for you?
3: You know, people always ask me that. It's a wonderful question, and my answer is I didn't know it wasn't. I always had it. I thought everybody had the same thing that I did. I didn't realize that I was not better then, but, you know, a little unique. And so I would talk to the spirit, and then, you know, they would say, tell so-and-so this or tell so-and-so that. I think when I really knew that spirit got their attention is when they told me one Christmas where my parents had hidden all the presents in the neighbor's garage. And I said, I know where those presents are. They're in so-and-so's garage. And he happened to be a policeman, is our next door. And they said, how could he know that? Well, I didn't, you see. I was told that. I myself can do nothing. I listen and I give the information out to the spirit, and that's what this book has enabled me to do. You know, this is a 60 years accumulation of teachings and truths.
2: Are the same spirits that were with you then still with you now?
3: Absolutely. Now, it's a very good question. Because, George, what they do from time to time, based on who the client is, some are gifted a little better with working with this kind of a situation or that kind of a situation. Most often they join together in giving a statement to someone with all of their intentions to bring everything into it. One particular guidance, Sebastian, is my main guide. I've had him since I was 3 years of age. And they really have a contingency and a plan for everything in your life because they have the other half of your blueprint. You know, they have a copy in the spirit, and you have your copy, which was stapled to your behind when you were born.
2: Can we move and alter these events in our lives based on what spirits would tell us?
3: One of the great gifts that the universe gives us is free will. And while the lessons remain the same, George, how you go about getting there can be altered to suit any way that you want. And spirit will help you if you say, no, I really like doing it this way. Even though they may have had it planned this way, they will go over here and listen to you and do it your way. And, you know, in case you fall on your face, they have that contingency plan to come along and bail you out of that. But, yeah, you can, you know, if people always say, well, can you change your dharma? Well, one of the things you do with changing your dharma is be conscious of everything that comes out of your mouth. Be conscious of how you treat other people, because you're literally compounding your dharma. You're not careful.
2: Well, and we are at a time period right now, Hans. It's worse, I think, than what it was 5 years ago when we last talked, and even before.
3: I absolutely agree with you. I'm utterly amazed. I'm not going to get into politics. I don't do that. But I am utterly amazed at what is happening to certain parts of the world.
2: I mean, you look at the big picture. So what is the big picture for us over the next 5 or 10 years?
3: All right. I hope everybody can hear this. This sounds kind of corny, but it's true. You cannot shine the dark and the light. The light will always prevail, even though it may get pitch black. The light will pierce the dark always. It always has. It always will. But man's inhumanity to his fellow man is shocking. That's the only, you know, the only thing I can say. When you live outside of this country, you see how, when you look back and you watch the news and you look back, you see how divided the country is. You see how angry people are. And it will change. That's a guaranteed fact. It will change.
2: For the better.
3: Oh, absolutely.
2: That's good.
3: Absolutely. Because if I thought that this is what there was, I'd have been out of here years ago. I know better.
2: We're coming up to a season, the Christmas time, which one of my favorite times. And I always remember, Hans, the book, It's a Wonderful, the movie, It's a Wonderful Life,
3: Yes.
2: Jimmy Stewart. And there were so many messages in that movie. If you really looked at the movie.
3: Right. Very subtle, some of them.
2: Yep. And it reminds me a lot about you and your teachings, because, you know, you have preached, and I don't mean in a ministerial role, but you have preached the goodness of humanity.
3: Yes.
2: I think as long as I've known you, and I got to believe way before that. Am I right?
3: Yes. I believe in the goodness of humanity because I know that each one of us is a representative of the Great Spirit. Each one of us are just, I like to say, we're just baby angels having a human experience. I'm sure you've heard put in different ways. But we're just baby angels having a human experience, so that we, our source, our resource, which is part of what this book is about, tells us how to go back and connect with that resource and learn that we're not alone. But the media, and George, I'm going to get myself in trouble here, but I think social media needs to be redirected towards a lot more good than what it is doing to them.
2: Oh, I think you're right. Absolutely.
3: Especially the children. Yeah. I'm very concerned for the children, to be very honest with you. I'm going to be doing a book for children down the road here. I have to say, give a shout-out to Simon & Schuster. They have absolutely been wonderful to me.
2: Good publishers.
3: They are just absolute angels for me, and I'm very grateful for all they have done.
2: And speaking of angels, are spirit guides angels, or is that something else?
3: No. Angels. You know, the good book says that God will send the angels to take charge over you. You know, so there's angels in England where I found out exactly who I was and what I did. They're called guides, okay? I have what's called in England controls. Controls are the guides that help me to help the others. One thing I'd like everybody to know that no matter how dark it looks, they have an avenue out of it. No matter what it looks like, I don't care what it looks like, there is a way that you can bring yourself back into your own light, reconnect with your own source. Because we've lost our connection, George. I'm sure you believe that. We've lost our connection to source. And what the book is about, what my life has been about, is reminding people who they really are. See, I learned a long time ago from Spirit that who someone was and their behavior are entirely two different things.
2: Well, I think we've also lost our way.
3: We have. We've absolutely lost our way. We've gotten so far away from truth, so far away from kindness, from generosity of heart, generosity of spirit. You know, when I travel and I go to other countries, I see what we would consider the poorest of the poor. They're always smiling, George.
2: Yeah.
3: They're always smiling. They're always happy. How are you, Mr. King, today? These people don't have 25 cents. But that's not where their happiness comes from.
2: They're happy inside.
3: They're happy inside. And that's what I'm talking about. Returning people to their source will make an enormous difference. As you know, I've seen over 60,000 people, George, in one-hour sessions, half-hour sessions, 60,000. And I have watched the consistency that the truth of spiritism has in their life. Their fears disappear. Their anger disappears. When they understand that they're not here by accident, but by design, and what the heck is the design? Well, that's part of my work. We show you what the design is for you, and that's what the book is about, so we can reach more people and help explain it to them.
2: As a direct voice medium, do you also get a lot of spirits coming to you saying, I need to get this word out, I need people to understand this?
3: Absolutely.
2: How does that happen?
3: I have a certain channel that I go to, and I leave myself available for where they may be coming from. So I don't just work daily with individuals. I also work with world events. And so the spirit comes to me and tells me, I mean, I'm just one of many. I'm sure you're one of the same as I am. And they come to you and they say, you know, this is important to us. See if you can add a positive voice to this or add a positive voice. As I remember when they were tearing down the Berlin Wall, spirit was very involved with that. Mm-hmm. I think I talked to you at lunch about that.
2: Right.
3: That's why I think your show does such an incredible job. It's because it shines many lights on one subject. So if somebody doesn't look at it this way, they might look at it that way. And so you bring these different people, authors and professionals on board to help people to see what can be. I am not a conspiracy theorist. I have friends that are, and I love them to pieces, but I'm personally not. I believe, from working with spirit this long, that the master plan is so huge that the light governs the master plan. Therefore, we cannot fail. But our mind chatter, I'll be known when I pass over one of these days, not hopefully not too soon, but when I pass over, I will be known for discussing the mind chatter. I said on a show, George, you know, 3 or 4 years ago, a TV show, they asked me what I thought the most destructive force in the universe is. So I said human mind chatter.
2: Oh, there's no doubt. Yeah.
3: And when we learn to control human mind chatter, we learn to control anger, hatred, greed, and open ourselves up to all the possibilities that are there for humanity.
2: What,
3: we are basically a good people.
2: Why do you think the hatred and everything that's going on right now has magnified itself so much since 5-10 years ago?
3: There is a huge dividing line between, and I've said this now for at least 5 years, if we don't get the inequality in income, in health care, in care period, if we don't get that adjusted to down from where the top 1 or 10% or whatever is raking in all the money and the middle class is getting nothing and the poor people are getting even less, then at some point you're going to have anger. That anger will lead to some kind of a revolution, and I think that's exactly what you see happening now.
2: I call it this divide between the haves and the have-nots.
3: Absolutely, George, absolutely. And it has brought down other great empires. We need to be aware, and we need to be careful.
2: Say what you will about Saudi Arabia, and boy, there's lots of things
3: to
2: say.
3: There's a lot to say.
2: They at least know the secret to keep their little kingdom going and keep the sheiks of Saudi Arabia, the Al Sauds, in power, because they do distribute a lot of the wealth to the people of Saudi Arabia.
3: The same in Abu Dhabi
2: and
3: the United Arab Emirates. They take the wealth and they share it with their people.
2: Call it buying them off, whatever you want to call it.
3: I don't care what it is, but it raises the quality, George, of the human beings in the kingdoms. We don't do that here. We let...
2: I think in Alaska...
3: Yeah.
2: They,
3: well, Alaska shares its oil revenue.
2: That's right. Isn't that amazing?
3: Yeah. They cut a check for every legal resident of the state of
2: Alaska.
3: Alaska, thank you.
2: We should do that here as a nation.
3: We have the money to do it. It's not that we don't have the money. We have the money. And but I have been a big champion of social injustice. I think injustice allowing poor people to exist in our nation at 40-some million is unexplainable to the rest of the world. We can't explain ourselves.
2: And they're homeless.
3: I was taking a taxi ride the other day to the airport in Cancun, and a taxi driver, a fellow by the name of Jose, he said to me, "Can I ask you, sir, a question?"
2: And he was Mexican?
3: He was Mexican. He was driving the taxi. And he says, "Why are the people in your country so afraid of everything?" He said, "For heaven's sakes, who's coming to get you?" He said, "I was visiting in your country," he said, "with my wife and daughter." He said, "We took her to Disneyland."
0: The late Hans Christian King, I miss him. For Dan Galante, Tom Danheiser, Sue Trikas, Lex Lonehood, Sean Latasseur, Alec Fernandez, Tim Banal, Mary Berry, George Knapp, Richard Serrett, and Connie Wallace, I'm George Norrie, somewhere out there on Coast to Coast AM. We'll see you on our next edition. Until then, be safe, everyone.

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7: ABC News, I'm Dave Packer. The GOP midterm convention is a wrap. President Trump closed out the night. ABC's Jay O'Brien in Dallas says that the president kept the focus on himself.
8: Do me a favor. That's somewhat of the verbiage he used. Go out and do me this big favor of saying that I'm on the ballot, pretending in the word that he so often used, that I'm on the ballot, trying to get that base of Trump voters who might not be so inclined to go out in a non-general election year out.
7: And to try and seal the deal with American voters, he repeated his proposal of sending every adult citizen $5,000 if Republicans keep control of the House and the Senate. Anthropic is stating in a newly released report that it blocked possible efforts to build biological weapons. The Coast Guard says it located a 15-year-old boy Monday who had been lost at sea for 3 days, laying on a capsized boat off Alaska's coast. Two family members who were also with him drowned before they could be rescued. This is ABC News. An Ohio jury has convicted a former Traverse City attorney of attempted murder for the 2025 attempted shooting of his ex-wife. ABC's Whit Johnson reports.
9: No!
10: A woman's terrifying cell phone video shown in court. The moment her ex-husband storms a packed restaurant, points a gun at her, and tries to pull the trigger. The gun's safety still on, likely saving her life. You see a waiter rushing in from behind, grabbing the gunman. Multiple patrons helping to tackle him to the ground. That waiter says he feared for his life.
11: The only thing I was thinking was I'm going to die. The whole time I thought we were all going to be shot.
10: Police arresting 43-year-old Matthew Exton, who was an attorney at the time. A jury now convicting him on multiple charges.
7: After President Trump posted images on social media suggesting the state of New Mexico be renamed New America, New Mexico's congressional delegation is calling on Apple and Google to publicly commit to keeping the state's name on their maps. Dave Packer, ABC News.
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20: Vance makes his case. Good morning, I'm Gordon Deal, along with Nicole Murray on this Friday, September 11th. Glad you could be with us. Here's what we have for you this hour.
21: Vice President J.D. Vance helped close the Republicans' midterm convention, likely with an eye on the next presidential election.
20: The Houthi militia in Yemen says it's captured a critical Red Sea port, giving it greater control over a key oil shipping route.
21: TV host Jimmy Kimmel says he won't air an interview with a Democratic Senate candidate because of White House pressure.
20: And how airports and security procedures have changed since the 9/11 terror attacks, which were 25 years ago today.
22: When you consider that it was put together in a haphazard way after September 11th, there's been a lot of adjustments. I think it's taken over two decades for us to get this right. I think for the most part, we're moving in the right direction now, which is we're focusing much more on the people rather than on the items.
20: Sheldon Jacobson at the University of Illinois on changes to flying in the last quarter century. Vice President J.D. Vance and President Trump have closed out the first ever midterm convention for the Republican Party. Vance's remarks were interrupted by a protester carrying what Vance described as a Mexican flag. After the protester was removed, Vance said, "If you love Mexico so much, get your ass over there. I'll buy you the plane ticket." Vance pointed to his young family, in particular his newborn son, as a model and a window to the future that the potential 2028 presidential contender envisions for America. He broadly criticized Democrats who, he said, do not share his values.
0: In Michigan, one Democrat in particular, one candidate has said, and I quote, F the nuclear family. The nuclear family, what are you even talking about? These hateful words.
20: Much of the messaging from convention speakers in Dallas yesterday echoed the idea of the Republican Party being on the side of common sense and positioning Democrats as too extreme. President Trump says he does not regret going to war against Iran despite the impact the conflict may have on the November midterms. Trump reiterated his thinking that the war will end immediately after the election. Meanwhile, he told Fox News, Iran will always have some missiles.
1: They can always get off missiles. They had plenty, and they have some. They've been largely wiped out. It's hard for them to manufacture. Now, most of that's been knocked out, but they have missiles. They'll always have some missiles.
20: Meanwhile, Houthi terrorists, supported by Iran, have reportedly taken control of Yemen's port city of Mocha and advanced down the Red Sea coast. Yemeni government military sources told Reuters that the Houthis had gained further leverage over the Bab el-Mandeb Strait, the southern outlet of the Red Sea, and one of the world's most important shipping routes. If the Houthis were to gain control of that waterway on the opposite side of the Arabian Peninsula from the Strait of Hormuz, it could give Iran a critical advantage with the U.S., reducing supplies through a second major transit corridor and sending oil prices surging. Memorial services are being held today to mark the 25th anniversary of the 9/11 attacks. On that day, four planes flying over the eastern U.S. were seized by small teams of hijackers from the Islamic terrorist group Al-Qaeda. 2,977 people were killed. Former President George W. Bush on that day.
2: Today, our fellow citizens, our way of life, our very freedom came under attack in a series of deliberate and deadly terrorist acts.
20: There's a commemoration ceremony at the 9/11 Memorial Plaza of the World Trade Center during which the names of the victims will be read. It'll be punctuated by seven moments of silence, six to mark the times the planes crashed and buildings fell, and the seventh to honor the first responders and survivors who have since died from 9/11-related illnesses. In Pennsylvania, a ceremony will be held to honor the victims of Flight 93, which crashed in a field in Shanksville. And in Virginia, President Trump will attend a ceremony at the National 9/11 Pentagon Memorial, where he is expected to give an address. It's 11 minutes now after the hour on This Morning, America's First News. 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
20: Glad you could be with us. If you've missed anything from today's show, you can always catch a podcast available every day on Apple, Google, Spotify, or wherever you get your podcasts. How has the U.S. changed its foreign policy approach in the 25 years since the 9/11 terror attacks? Analysis from Greg Aftendillian, Middle East and foreign policy expert at American University in the nation's capital. Greg, how do you see it?
10: Well, we got into this so-called war on terror, which seemed to be never ending as a result of the 9/11 attacks. And, that had very, very mixed results. We definitely decimated much of Al-Qaeda, which was responsible for the 9/11 attacks. But we had a very long and very unhappy experience in Afghanistan. And we went to war against Iraq in 2003, which really had nothing to do with the 9/11 attacks. So, we were in this kind of endless war period, and it cost many lives, not only of Americans, but also peoples of those countries. And huge amounts of monetary cost. We're still paying for the cost of caring for wounded soldiers from these conflicts. Today we're in a war against Iran, which is 6 months old and has no end in sight. So in some respects, we haven't learned some of the lessons.
20: Are we different in terms of our approach to foreign policy, perhaps specifically to the Middle East?
10: Well, I think there was a lot of skepticism, of course, getting involved in new Middle Eastern wars. And actually, President Trump, in his first bid for his presidency, even criticized Hillary Clinton for being, quote unquote, trigger happy, and saying that she was going to get us into more Middle Eastern wars. So, he was trying to say he was the president that would not get us into Middle Eastern wars, and here we are again.
20: Have there been successes since the war on terror following 9/11?
10: Well, I mean, the obvious success was to decimate the Al-Qaeda organization, which, even though Al-Qaeda is still around, its top leadership is gone, and much of its infrastructure is gone. So the perpetrators of the 9/11 attacks, met their justice. And then ISIS, of course, followed Al-Qaeda. ISIS was on the rise in 2014, 15, 16, but through a large international coalition, that was also beat back, though pockets of ISIS are still around. So in some respects, going after these terrorist organizations did work to some extent, for sure. But getting involved in these wars in Afghanistan and Iraq, and now with Iran, You know, that has a whole different ball of wax.
7: Mm. We're speaking with Greg F. Tendilian, Middle East and foreign policy expert at American University in Washington, D.C. We're talking about 25 years after 9/11. How about just 5 years after the withdrawal of U.S. troops from Afghanistan? What's it like in that country these days?
10: Well, it's a terrible situation. Young girls can only go to primary school. They can't go to what is equivalent of our high schools, and not even, of course, the university. So for women's rights, it's a terrible situation. They also impose a very draconian version of Islam on society, which, you know, maybe some people adhere to, but probably most Afghans do not probably agree with. And then third, the country is facing near famine conditions. Part of that has to do with climate change, you know, droughts and things like that. But it's also because, you know, the country is isolated largely internationally, and getting food aid into that country is problematic. So the country is really kind of a mess at this point.
7: Wow. Finish up, if you would. What is it like to instruct, I guess, young adults or students who have no recollection of the 9/11 attacks or weren't even born at the time?
10: Yeah, well, I teach in the School of International Service at American University. And, you know, I always have to pinch myself saying that my students were probably, or might be most of them, were probably born after 9/11. So I have to emphasize that the 9/11 attacks were a huge shock on the American psyche.
7: Thanks, Greg. Greg F. Tendilian, Middle East and foreign policy expert at American University. 20 minutes now after the hour on This Morning, America's First News. Here's Nicole Murray.
11: And now, the three big things you need to know. Number one.
21: Vice President J.D. Vance delivered an energetic speech yesterday at the Republicans' midterm convention in Dallas, where he offered his young family, particularly his newborn son, as a model for what he envisions for America.
0: And so, to the radicals who wish to abolish my family and the thousands and millions of other families all across our country, we have a simple message for them. Stay the hell away from our kids.
21: Many speculate that Vance will run for president in 2028.
11: Number two.
21: Today marks the 25th anniversary of the September 11th terror attacks that killed 2,977 people. Hijackers crashed three planes into the World Trade Center in New York City and the Pentagon in Virginia. A fourth hijacked plane crashed in a field in Pennsylvania after passengers fought back. Here's President Bush speaking on 9/11.
2: Freedom itself was attacked this morning by a faceless coward. And freedom will be defended.
21: Memorial services are taking place today at the three crash sites.
11: Number three.
21: The White House said it will send $500 to nearly 1 million Americans who enrolled in Obamacare health insurance plans, payments it described as refunds for overcharges. President Trump.
12: Our administration has discovered that under Sleepy Joe Biden, American households buying health insurance through the Obamacare exchange, which is a disaster, and the healthcare.gov were massively overcharged.
21: The refunds will apply to residents across 30 states. A woman wanted on murder charges in the fatal shooting of two Virginia Department of Transportation contractors in July has been arrested in North Carolina after about 7 weeks on the run. Officials say 37-year-old Danikia Boyce is being charged with unlawful flight to avoid prosecution. A key inflation reading today could determine whether the Federal Reserve issues its first interest rate hike in more than 3 years. Dow Jones economists anticipate the consumer price index will show a 0.4% monthly gain and an annual increase of 3.4%. The San Francisco 49ers came out on top in the NFL's second regular season game and the first one ever in Australia.
13: Second and eight. Purdy. He'll rip on the run. Debo Samuel, touchdown!
21: Noah Eagle with a call on Netflix as the 49ers' Brock Purdy hits Debo Samuel in the end zone for a touchdown to make the score 24-7 in the fourth quarter. The final score in Melbourne, 49ers 27, Rams 7.
7: All right, thank you, Nicole. 22 minutes now after the hour.
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1: Thanks for being with us. New York City officials have publicly unveiled more than 150,000 pages of previously undisclosed records about air quality following the terror attack of 9/11. What they show is that city officials at the time knew conditions around Ground Zero were unsafe to breathe. Meanwhile, thousands don't know they're eligible to collect from a victim's compensation fund. Here's Robert Grochow, personal injury lawyer at the firm Cannata, Hendley and Cannata. Robert, what should they know?
2: The most important thing the victims should be aware of is the fact that the Victim Compensation Fund, which was established to provide compensation to individuals who got seriously injured or their loved ones who unfortunately passed away from a 9/11 illness, is that the fund is still open. It's open until the year 2090, as unbelievable as that sounds, and that cancers seem to be overtaking the types of cases that are coming into the fund, and that's because cancers take so many years to develop. So we want your listeners to understand not to be shy about reaching out to an attorney to find out if they're potentially eligible.
1: Wow. All right. So I guess understanding your eligibility might also lead to the question of how do you prove that your condition is actually tied to 9/11?
2: So obviously, 25 years later, things become tougher. The beauty of the Victims Compensation Fund and also the authoritative agency, the World Trade Center Health Program, is totally built upon a presumption based upon, do you have an illness that has been predetermined by the World Trade Center Health Program to potentially be eligible for benefits? And that translates into potential compensation from the fund. So do you have an illness that's on their list? And aside from respiratory conditions and some gastric, virtually every cancer you can think of is now on that list. And two, do you meet the health program's definition of substantial presence, which is either present on the morning of 9/11 in Lower Manhattan or Brooklyn Heights, when the towers collapsed and thus caught in what is colloquially called the dust cloud, but it was a lot more than that, or B, do you have a substantial number of hours? And it goes between 4 and 400 hours that you have to prove. They give you 10 months latitude. So they will look at your exposure basically south of Houston Street or Brooklyn Heights between September and the end of July. How do you prove it? If you were an employer, we as the attorneys at the Cannata firm reach out to your employer for records. If those records don't exist anymore, and unfortunately a lot of companies have gone under or lost their records, we then go to step two, which are eyewitnesses, witnesses that worked with you.
1: We're speaking with Robert Grochow, personal injury lawyer focused on the 9/11 terror attacks with the law firm Cannata, Hendley and Cannata. There are scores of people, I imagine, who don't know they might be eligible for the Victims Compensation Fund.
2: Well, that's absolutely correct. And we get calls every day from people said, I didn't even know the fund is still open. I thought it was just for first responders. I thought I had to be there on 9/11. Those are all misconceptions out there. You did not have to be present on 9/11. You did not have to be a first responder. Virtually any cancer is now covered, along with some respiratory and gastric, as I said. And the time period to register used to be 2 years from when you got sick or 2 years from when you passed away. That has flip-flopped. It now goes from when causation to 9/11 is established. It is rare for us to get a phone call from somebody who is not timely. Wow. Virtually everybody is still timely.
1: Thanks, Robert. Robert Grochow, personal injury lawyer at the firm Cannata, Hendley and Cannata. 30 minutes now after the hour on This Morning, America's
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10: Thanks for spending time with us. Welcome into Friday, September 11th. Gordon Deal with Nicole Murray. Some of our top stories and headlines. The first ever Republican midterm convention has closed with remarks from Vance and Trump. Houthis in Yemen are closer to control of the Bab el-Mandeb Strait. Diesel prices are at another record high this morning, $6.05 per gallon. Memorials today on this 25th anniversary of the 9/11 terror attacks. 49ers beat up the Rams in Thursday Night Football. No more dorms. Wall Street Journal says college football players are using NIL money to buy million-dollar homes. And a remarkable relationship formed in the sadness of 9/11. That story in about 20 minutes. What does air travel look like 25 years after the 9/11 terror attacks, and where does it go from here? Analysis from Sheldon Jacobson, computer science professor at the University of Illinois. Sheldon, give us a comparison.
11: Well, if we recall before September 11th, we greeted people at the gate. We were able to bring full-size toothpaste through security. It was a very different world. Today, radical changes, of course. There's full-body scanners. There's a variety of technologies that are employed. Of course, we have TSA PreCheck now, which is the granddaddy of all risk-based security. So that's, of course, changed. We're just dealing with a much more hardened system, but it's also less convenient, but it protects the system because the system needs protection.
10: Is it better or worse since we've had these changes? And I guess really, obviously, I think we're safer, but in terms of efficiency, was this the best approach?
11: When you consider that it was put together in a haphazard way after September 11th, there's been a lot of adjustments. I think it's taken over two decades for us to get this right. I think for the most part, we're moving in the right direction now, which is we're focusing much more on the people rather than on the items. We still do a lot of searching for threat items, but TSA PreCheck, for example, as well as facial recognition, really focus on the people. Those are the game changers that really make airport security much more palatable for the average flyer today.
10: I don't pretend to know what type of training TSA employees go through, but are they trained to, like, say, profile somebody, you know, who's, I don't know, like a TV detective, right, wearing an overcoat, you know, when it's 89 degrees and 100% humidity outside, that type stuff?
11: The simple answer is no. That is not their job, and that's not their responsibility. What they are responsible for is to execute a system and ensure that the different layers of security are as hardened as possible. That's why people may see, oh, there's a security breach at a particular airport because someone passed through an item that they shouldn't have. However, there's so many layers in place that ultimately the fact that it's being reported tells you it has been caught. It's just that may not be caught in the obvious way. So these layers are absolutely critical.
10: Do you think we ever get back to a point where we could walk up and meet our family at the gate or walk our family to the gate?
11: It depends on if we're willing to allow artificial intelligence, facial recognition, and other technologies to be fully deployed. We're talking about screening at speed. That's the ultimate goal, so that you're literally just walking through an airport security checkpoint, and you don't even think it's a checkpoint, but you are being screened and your identity is being confirmed. And that is the ideal we're shooting for. We're not there yet, but certainly that is the ideal.
10: Yeah. We're speaking with Sheldon Jacobson, computer science professor at the University of Illinois. We're talking about how air travel has changed in the 25 years since the 9/11 terrorist attacks. What about the future of flying here? Where do we go from here?
11: Well, I think we have to go to screening at speed, which means that facial recognition is going to become even more pronounced. The ICE group has given it a bad reputation because they've used it for surveillance, but they're at the TSA, they're using it for authentication of people's identity. And if we do that and focus on its appropriate use within the security realm, it actually is very, very effective. So give up a little bit of your personal privacy, and then you're able to gain it back on the physical intrusion that security does right now. So it's a trade-off. It's a question is, what are we willing to do? I believe the future is that, and you're going to see more facial recognition and enhanced facial recognition, and even potentially a super pre-check where you won't even have to be screened once they know who you are.
10: Wow. All right, so you touched on it there, but do you have any concerns here with privacy issues if we go to this facial recognition, I guess, for all in an effort to get to the speedy screening?
11: The answer is I have no concern at all, as long as the information is being used appropriately by the government. And that's a big if. So as long as we can trust the government with this, this is truly the game changer when it comes to airport security. And once it has been completely deployed and people are experiencing it, that what they're going to say is, why did we wait so long?
10: So how do you envision this? I don't know. I'm going to walk my wife to a flight. I don't have a ticket. It's her flight. I step into the airport, and as soon as I cross the sliding doors, I'm scanned and then flagged if I'm a problem, or nothing happens at all if I'm a citizen in good standing?
11: Well, for the vast majority of people, it's as if nothing changes for you. You just go through, yeah. You walk through the security, everything will be normal.
10: Thanks, Sheldon. Sheldon Jacobson, computer science professor at the University of Illinois. 20 minutes now in front of the hour. On This Morning, America's First News. Coming up next, personal memories of 9/11.

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6: Thanks for spending time with us. Welcome into this Friday, September 11th. It is time now for the mic drop with this morning's Mike Gavin.
7: Good morning. So on this 25th anniversary of 9/11, thought maybe we'd break away from our usual assortment of dumb criminal and bizarre behavior stories and talk about where we were the morning and day of 9/11 25 years ago, maybe share a few memories. So Gordon, why don't we start with you and where you were the morning of. Now, I know you weren't doing this show because it didn't exist yet.
6: Yeah, this was a commute for me up the New Jersey Turnpike to my office that was near the Meadowlands. I had one office in Manhattan, one in New Jersey, and that day I went to the New Jersey office for some reason. And as I'm driving north on the Turnpike, I can see smoke coming from the North Tower, and I immediately thought, because I was involved with a company that was responsible for traffic reports in the New York City, New Jersey, Connecticut area. One was called Metro Networks. The other was called Shadow Traffic. So I thought that one of my traffic planes or helicopters had hit the tower.
7: Oh, boy.
6: So as I see the smoke pouring, that was the only thing I could think of because I wasn't aware yet of what had actually happened. I'm listening to every traffic report imaginable because I knew the pattern on all the New York City radio stations for when the traffic reports were. And I thought, geez, one of my planes has hit the tower. And then as everything started to unfold, I get to the office in northern New Jersey. I'm incapable now of reaching the office in Manhattan once we realize it's been a terrorist attack.
7: Yeah.
6: And there's virtually no communication.
7: Wow.
6: I can't reach my news staff in New York to find out how they're going to cover this or what they're going to cover. because there's, you know, the cell towers were damaged, and the antennas were damaged, so there was no cell communication that day.
7: Yeah,
6: either.
7: I remember
6: so
7: that.
6: I just trust that, you know, reporters were going to do kind of what they were trained to do. It was just awful.
7: And not everybody had cell phones. Not many people had cell phones. I think everybody was just kind of getting them at that time.
6: Yeah.
7: So even getting anybody's cell phone, even if they did work, was not going to be an easy task finding people.
6: What, 6 years before the iPhone?
7: Yeah.
6: Right, roughly 2001,
7: yeah.
6: Right?
7: Yeah.
6: We didn't have iPhones then. We carried phones in our bags. I had one guy who worked for me was actually enlisted by like two rescue squad members. As he was there trying to cover what was happening, the dust is just raining from the sky, and the Daily News captured a photo of him as emergency responders said, "Hey, put your reporting stuff down for a second and grab this stretcher. We have to get this guy, you know, to emergency care." And the photo is just gripping.
7: But, wow. Yeah. So I like you. I grew up in the shadow of New York City, but I was not anywhere near there on the morning of 9/11. I was actually in Texas, the panhandle of Texas, a little town called Shamrock of 2,000 people, where I was working at my first ever radio job. And I'd been there for almost 2 years at that point, in the morning. And, I'm getting ready to go to work that morning. And I see the news reports about what's happening and the smoke coming out of the World Trade Center. And the first thing I thought of was my dad's girlfriend, who we'd been with about 10 years at that point. And she worked for Cantor Fitzgerald, the firm that was on the 102nd to 104th floor one of the towers. And she should have been at work that morning. Now, of course, she did not have a cell phone. As I said, not everybody had cell phones. It was really hard to sort of track down and find out where she was. Was she there? Was she okay? It turned out not till later in the day that I get a call from my aunt, who told me that both my father and her were on vacation that day. She's one of those people, you know, and there's stories. Everybody knows in this area, especially knows one of those people or has, you know, a family member or knows someone who should have been there, should have been on a flight that day, or were supposed to be in the city that day and they weren't for some reason or another. And she's one of those people. 25 years later, she's still with us, still with my dad. She's a grandmother to my kids. And, you know, it's just, you know, can't believe the unimaginable sorrow of the amount of friends and coworkers that she lost that day. I think is still with her.
6: Yeah, that's such a big firm. It was so highly affected, obviously, on that day. Just remarkable stuff.
7: Yeah, never forget it, ever.
6: Thank you, Mike. 12 minutes now in front of the hour on This Morning, America's First News.
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6: Thanks for spending time with us. Welcome into Friday. 8 minutes now in front of the hour on This Morning, America's First News. Once again, here's Nicole Murray.
5: And now, the three big things you need to know. Number one.
17: Vice President J.D. Vance delivered a fiery, future-looking speech on the second night of the GOP midterm convention in Dallas, criticizing Democrats while urging voters to keep Republicans in control of Congress.
18: In Michigan, one Democrat in particular, one candidate has said, and I quote, F the nuclear family. F the nuclear family. What are you even talking about? These hateful words.
17: Many speculate that Vance will run for president in 2028.
5: Number two.
17: President Trump says the war with Iran will immediately end after the November midterm elections and that he has no regrets starting the conflict.
19: If I had it to do again, I'd do exactly as I did. I took out their nuclear capability. Supposing we were cruising and all of a sudden Iran has a nuclear weapon, they would use it. They're crazy.
17: Iran also damaged U.S. fighter jets at a Jordanian military base earlier this week.
5: Number three.
17: Prime Minister Mark Carney says Canada has agreed to an aid package worth roughly $252 million American dollars for Kyiv to acquire air defense interceptors after meeting with Ukrainian President Volodymyr Zelensky.
20: Today's contracts will increase the number of drones available to the CAF tenfold. Importantly, one-third of all the drones we manufacture will go to support Ukraine's defense of its homeland.
17: Carney did not give details of when the aid would start flowing. An 11-year-old girl has been arrested in the fatal shooting of her 15-year-old brother in Oklahoma. Edmond police said the child, whose name has not been released, has been transported to a juvenile facility where she was booked on a charge of second-degree murder. Africa's top health officials say the fastest growing Ebola outbreak on record in eastern Congo is rapidly spreading beyond its epicenter. Just over 6,800 cases have been reported, including roughly 3,300 deaths. Taking direct aim at Apple's launch of its first foldable phone, Samsung fired off a volley of sarcastic jabs on social media, mocking what it cast as a lack of meaningful innovation. Samsung posted, "Let us know when you're done reheating our leftovers," after breaking into the foldable phone market back in 2019.
6: Wow.
17: I love when companies go at each other like this.
6: Sharp there, Samsung.
17: Yeah.
6: 6 minutes now in front of the hour.
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6: Glad you're with us on this 25th anniversary of 9/11. The ceremonial first pitches for the Mets-Yankees game tonight at Yankee Stadium will be thrown by Brielle Saracini and her husband, Sean McGuire. Saracini's father, Victor, was the captain of United Flight 175, which was directed into the South Tower of the World Trade Center, where McGuire's father, Patrick, was working on the 84th floor. Both Brielle and Sean were 10 when they lost their fathers, and the couple met 2 years later at Camp Better Days, which was established to provide support for kids who lost a parent in the tragedy. Brielle and Sean were married on September 9th, 2017. Just 3 days after her father's passing, Brielle wrote a letter to Derek Jeter detailing her family's deeply personal loss, explaining her dad would want her to realize her dream of meeting him. When the letter reached Jeter, he invited her and her family to attend the game. Brielle and Derek Jeter remain friends today. That'll do it for this hour. For Nicole Murray and Mike Gavin, I'm Gordon Deal. Thanks for listening to This Morning, America's First News.

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4: 9/11, 25 years later, I'm Chuck Sievertson. Americans today mark a quarter century since those terrorist attacks. Ceremonies are planned across the country, including in New York City, which will hold its annual event at Ground Zero. ABC's Olivia Rubin.
5: Today, a seventh moment of silence will be held to honor the lives lost in later years from 9/11-related illnesses. More than 9,000 people, including 453 New York City firefighters, a toll that now exceeds the number killed on the day itself, some dying from cancers related to toxic air at Ground Zero.
4: President George W. Bush was visiting a Florida elementary school when his chief of staff whispered, "The World Trade Center has been struck." The second grade teacher next to him, Sandra Daniels, remembers it well.
6: Knew something was wrong because that was not supposed to happen. And his entire demeanor changed.
4: This is ABC News. The FBI arrested a California football mom for allegedly taking hundreds of thousands in stolen fundraising for the team.
7: Orange County authorities say Julie Molina, treasurer of the Booster Club, boosted more than $400,000 to pay off her mortgage and her credit cards. A real gut punch to the high school football team and donors, says Max Duncan, the mayor of Aliso Viejo.
8: It'll feel like a gut punch to all the people who went out there and raised the money and put on all the events.
7: The 56-year-old is charged with wire fraud that could get her 80 years if convicted. She allegedly hid the payments with made-up reports, her husband saying he had no idea how the house got paid for.
9: I really don't know anything.
7: Wayne Cabot, ABC News.
4: Firefighters continue their search in the Philippines aboard a charred ferry two nights after a fire on board left five people dead, at least 84 others missing. Rescuers report lingering heat and smoke have prevented an extensive search of the ship so far, with many hoping clearer conditions today could allow them to free trapped passengers. Chuck Sievertson, ABC News.
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15: Greet the day, smile, and say,
16: good morning.
12: Good morning.
13: And good morning. Here we are.
17: That's right. Here we go. Here we go. Here we go.
13: Are you ready for it?
17: I am ready for the...
13: Are you?
17: Friday.
18: 3 days until Monday. 3 days until Monday.
19: I've yet to see a conga line start when you sing that.
13: There's not enough people in the building at the time.
19: That aren't attached to microphones.
13: Yeah, right. Hmm. Exactly.
17: I mean, if you want to start one, Austin, we're not going to stop you.
19: Is it considered a line if I just do it by myself?
17: Yeah.
13: Yep. Because a line has to start somewhere. Mm-hmm.
19: Is it a line if it's just one person?
17: You'd be the front of the line. You're the back of the line. You're the middle of the line.
13: Yeah, maybe you'll get a few joiners as you roll through the building.
19: Either that or say, what's wrong with that guy? Does he need to go home?
17: Yeah, that's more like it.
13: Oh, it's a conga line all by himself. There you go.
17: I would think that Too Tall Tom Szymanski would be more than happy to join you in the conga line.
18: Only if it's the Monday song, because it is too dumb, by the way.
17: It is very too dumb.
13: Too dumb, huh?
18: Too dumb, yes.
13: It's dumb.
18: Hey, now, do we have to remind everybody of the ta-dum buttons again, Douglas?
17: Well, I think their memory is a little sharp, because we just did that just a couple weeks ago.
18: You keep veering off about saying how dumb ta-dum is, but you know what?
17: I'm not saying it's dumb.
18: You have a daughter that has a ta-dum button.
17: I'm not saying it's dumb. I'm just saying it's ta-dum.
18: It's ta-dum, yes. 3 days until Monday.
17: I am on record saying that I acknowledge the fact that we're going to go 72 hours without getting paid.
18: I know. And 2 days in a row without getting up on being a responsible person, see?
13: I hate to say it, but I'm okay with that.
17: Are you?
13: I'm okay with that, yeah. I'm really? Just fine with
17: Austin?
13: That.
17: Are you okay with that?
19: Sleeping I'm okay in? With having a weekend, if that's what you're asking.
13: Yeah, we're okay with
17: but
13: that.
17: But you're trying to get adjusted to this morning shift, Austin, and the only way to get adjusted, it would be just to grind right through the weekend and just keep on getting up in the middle of the night.
19: I mean, I do get up at 4 instead of 2.
17: Oh?
19: Because I don't want to get too screwed up with my sleep schedule. But I think if I had the mindset that Tom does,
17: no.
19: I think it would be no problem. But how many people actually have that?
18: That's what makes me unique.
17: Yeah, that's a nice way to say it.
13: Yeah, unique. I like it.
18: Right. Well, you know, like I will agree with Austin. I do sleep in on the weekends till about 4:30 or 5.
19: Yeah, that's just like my mom saying I'm special. It's like, she's just being nice.
13: You're special, all right.
17: Yes,
18: you're our special guy.
17: In your own special way. It is 5:06 on a Friday. Yes, it is 9/11. We'll be remembering all morning long, all day long on KFGO. Right now, you're listening to the KFGO Morning Crew. She's Robbie Daniels. I'm Doug Lear. Too Tall Tom Szymanski in the KFGO Weather Cave. Sarah Harnick, Jack Michaels, Nate Cohn, Austin Erickson's KFGO News is next.
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19: 62 degrees and clear in Fargo, Moorhead at 5:06. I'm Austin Erickson with KFGO News. The Becker County Sheriff's Office and White Earth Tribal Police suspended a ground search in Callaway for Monoman shooting suspect Ryan Pacheco around 5:30 Thursday night. Authorities say they exhausted leads, but the overall search continues. Pacheco is considered armed and dangerous. Please tell those in the Callaway area to report anything suspicious. Pacheco has been charged with attempted murder in a shooting outside King's Corner Bar in August. He was on federal probation at the time for having a gun after a felony conviction. A former Dilworth, Glenn, and Felton teacher speaks out about what she calls a toxic work environment and systemic sexism in the district. Jodine Roberts detailed allegations of administrative inaction on News and Views. Roberts says a disproportionate number of female educators have left the district as a result.
12: Percentage-wise, there are more female teachers in the school. But if you look at the number of female teachers who were either let go or chose to leave, the percentage is way higher than it is for males.
19: Superintendent Shannon Hunstead strongly denies allegations of a toxic or chauvinistic culture. Maintaining the district is welcoming and supports teachers' needs. Roberts calls on parents, students, and educators to attend the DGF school board meeting Monday night at 6 to demand accountability from district leaders. Fargo police officers and firefighters are running in the September 11th Memorial 5K in downtown Fargo this morning, honoring the first responders and those who died 25 years ago. It will begin at 7:46, the same time the first tower of the World Trade Center was struck by an airplane. 441 first responders were among the 2,977 people who died in the September 11th attacks in New York City. Police say the traffic impact is expected to be minimal with a private escorted group. It's 5:08. This is KFGO News.
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19: The third Community Veteran Stand-Down event held in downtown Fargo Thursday helped those who served our country find free services from 40 organizations. Cass County Veteran Services Director Chris Deary says 40 veterans experienced homelessness last year in the county. That's jumped to almost 75 this year.
20: It's just a good day to reflect and know why we signed up, and about freedom and about just those core values that we learned in the service. It's a way to express themselves, a way to get your feelings out there.
19: Volleyball moved outdoors at the Lights in West Fargo for the second annual Landon's Light Volleyball Invite Thursday night, bringing teams from across the region together for an event centered around much more than the final score. Here's Landon's Lights Foundation Executive Director Julie Christensen.
21: Landon loves sports, so anything we can do related to sports really serves our mission, and it allows us to be able to pay it forward with the families that we serve, and we couldn't do it without that support in this generous community.
19: The event combined Landon Solberg's love of sports with the mission of the Landon's Light Foundation, which supports children battling serious medical conditions and their families. Landon died after a cancer battle in 2019 at 12 years old. The Landon's Light Invite continues Saturday with three more matches. 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Now on over to the Weather Cave with Chief Meteorologist Tom Szymanski.
22: Yep, we're looking at chances for showers and thunderstorms in some parts of the region later on today, mainly on the Minnesota side. We'll talk more about that in just a moment. 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Starting off pretty quiet out there. A few clouds rolling on in from time to time. Partly sunny sky expected during the daytime today. The wind is not that strong, and it won't be for a while, but it will become windy this afternoon once a cold front moves on through. You'll know when it happens. South winds at 6 to 17 will turn to the north and pick up to 15 to 35 mid to late afternoon. That's when the front goes on through. And we'll look for a high temperature right around 86, but once the front moves on through, temperatures will fall later on. It'll be cooler north and west where the front goes through sooner, perhaps a few degrees warmer as you go further south and east. And along that front, the timing is critical in determining who gets thunderstorms and when, and it looks like the best chance would be on the Minnesota side into maybe northeastern, most South Dakota. A couple of muscular cells could develop with those storms, but not all of them shall achieve such a status. Overnight tonight, a chance for early evening showers and storms, mainly on the Minnesota side, then clearing off. Breezy early on behind that front, low 50, north to northwest wind 15 to 30, decreasing. And tomorrow, partly sunny, windy, cold. Look for a high temperature right around 70, northwest winds at 15 to 35. Tomorrow night, mostly cloudy, 46. And Sunday, partly to mostly cloudy, ridiculously cold, 64. The chances for rain have been held off until Sunday night as the system has slowed down. Of course, that means we'll have a better chance for rain on Monday as well. Areas of showers Monday, mostly cloudy, windy, low 50, high 66. Hopefully, we'll get at least a halfway decent amount of rain with this system. And Tuesday, partly sunny and breezy, high 67 degrees. Right now, 63 at the KFGO Weather Cave.
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5: On this lovely morning at 7:59, American 11 takes off out of Boston for Los Angeles. Captain John Oganowski is in command with First Officer Tom McGinnis. They have 81 passengers on board and 11 crew members.
6: First class galley flight attendant and our purser's been stabbed. The cockpit is not answering your phone.
25: We have some planes that can stay quiet and we'll be okay. We're returning to the airport.
5: I remember screaming in the car. 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
26: He said, "Hey, Jules, it's Brian. 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
3: 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Remembering 9/11 on KFGO.
13: Good morning. It's your morning crew. It's 5:15. 25 years ago. Hard to believe, isn't it?
17: Yeah, it really is. I was thinking about it all day yesterday. It was how on 9/10, you know, what were you, everybody knows where they were at on 9/11, but on 9/10, what were you doing? Where were you going?
13: Right.
17: Because you went to bed on the night of 9/10, and for the most part, everything was normal, you know? And
13: yeah, then, never heard anything. There was none of this so-called chatter that was out and about, anything like that.
17: No. Yeah, so we will remember all morning long, all day long, right here on 790-104.7 KFGO. Robbie Daniels, Doug Lear on your Friday.
13: Friday. Good morning to Tall Tom.
22: Hey, man.
13: Yeah, we're not trying to be a downer or anything, but we feel
17: it's
13: that
17: reality.
13: It's reality, and and we need to give it the respect that it deserves. So it's kind of where our question is going to go with this, too, is we're just kind of wondering, do you remember where you were or what you were doing on 9/11 25 years ago?
17: I'll start off, and on 9/11, I believe was the opening day of Big Iron. And my Game and Fish, we had a Game and Fish booth for Big Iron, and we were setting up. And again, in a world before total communication, you know, you had KFGO radio playing throughout there. We're setting up in our building, and our booth was right next to Minnesota State Patrol. And then you just started hearing what had happened, because I believe it was like at 7:45 in the morning, and we're just getting set up. And you don't have cell phones pinging. You don't have, you know, constant information coming, and you're hearing about this, and you're going, what?
13: So you're next to the patrol.
17: Yeah.
13: Were you hearing, like, radio chatter from them at all?
17: No. Okay. It was just verbal, hey, you know, something happened in New York City. And again, nobody knew specifics or details. It was all, did that really happen?
22: They thought it was a real accident at first.
17: Right,
22: And then the comment I remember was that, they thought it was the weather, but the weather was perfect that day over there.
13: Yeah.
17: If you're listening to This Morning with Gordon Deal on KFGO between 4 and 5 a.m., out of New York City, Gordon Deal, the host, at that time, his role was working for traffic reporters in New York City.
13: Holy cows.
17: And he was in, one of his responsibilities was flight, and he was driving, and he saw the smoke from the tower, and he thought one of his traffic planes that he had to hit the tower.
13: Sure.
17: And just as Tom was saying, it was a beautiful blue sky day.
13: Yeah.
17: Yeah.
13: Yeah.
17: But,
13: wow, that's just
17: so
13: crazy.
17: That's where I was. I was at Big Iron, and I believe 9/11 was on a Tuesday.
13: Mm-hmm.
17: For some reason in my mind.
13: It was a Tuesday.
17: And Big Iron was, everything was buzzing, everything was moving in, getting mm-hmm. set up. And then throughout the day, we started to learn and hear the details.
13: Yeah. I remember it. I was working another radio job, and mm-hmm. we thought maybe it was just some pilot that didn't quite know what he was doing in a smaller plane. It was pretty scary.
17: Already text messages coming in. Good morning, Jeff. Was leaving Memphis, Tennessee, crossing to West Memphis, and West Memphis, Arkansas. Because the other thing we referenced this a little bit yesterday is just the sheer number of people that weren't even born yet.
13: Yeah.
17: That are.
13: You did the math on that. What'd you figure? A little over a million people.
17: Well, if I'm not mistaken, there's like, 340, 350 million people in the United States. And they said a third, this was on ABC Nationals, a third of the people had not been born. Yeah.
13: Mm-hmm.
17: So how many people? Because I remember going home from Big Iron that day, and my wife was pregnant with Joe, our oldest, and she was sitting on the couch, watching TV.
13: Yeah.
17: And you just go, wow, this happened.
13: And then you're in shock. You're like, do I believe this? Is this for real?
17: Right.
13: Yeah. Amazing.
17: Right. So that's kind of leading off a morning and a day where we will remember on KFGO. Our question of the day, where were you 9/11, 2001, 25 years ago? Seems like yesterday and seems like 100 years ago.
13: Mm-hmm. 25 years to me. I was like, that's hard to believe.
17: Right.
13: Hard to believe, but I believe we all need to remember. Yep. So moving on to our song of the day, and of course we got to go with Alan Jackson's Where Were You? It was written by him in the wake of the September 11th. He introduced the song at the Country Music Association's annual awards show November 7th, 2001. He says it was his biggest ever accomplishment.
17: Yeah.
13: Yeah.
17: For sure.
13: And of all the awards and all that kind of stuff, the music is still what he likes to do. That's what he said. To be able to create a song that really affects people and makes a mark in the music industry, I would have to say that would be a highlight. He said he got the idea for this at 4 a.m. in the morning, and the lyrics really came out of nowhere. It was just a gift. So your Morning Crew song of the day, Alan Jackson's Where Were You?

0: 25 years, remembering September 11th, 2001.
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5: 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It's 527. It's your KFGO morning crew. It's Doug and Robbie on 9/11, the 25th anniversary.
6: Our KFGO morning crew question of the day. Do you remember where you were on 9/11? Lots of text messages coming in, and appreciate all those. One jumps out at me particularly is our good buddy John. 9/11 is to baby boomers and Gen X as Pearl Harbor was to the silent and greatest generation.
5: Mm-hmm.
6: And that's a great one.
5: It really is, completely.
6: Puts it in that context and perspective, because we remember where we were and what changed. Not comparing it to Pearl Harbor in totality, but in the impact on our generation, at least me, definitely.
5: Oh, completely, completely.
6: Really good.
5: I do have to appreciate the one that says, and I'm surprised she can remember, or he, preschool is where they were at this time. And I can still remember getting picked up and getting home and seeing the two towers burning on the TV. And my mom was just bawling.
6: Mm.
5: Wow.
6: And Mitch, one of our longtime listeners, thank you for your service, Mitch, was retiring from the Army on that day, turning in his gear to supply in St. Paul, Minnesota.
5: How difficult was that?
6: Oh,
5: you know, because all of a sudden you're like, no, I take it back. I'm staying
6: done.
5: This isn't done.
6: This isn't done. Mike was working in Moorhead at the malt plant. As many initially thought, had to be a small plane that suffered a mechanical failure or something like that. And then as we learned, no, that was not the case.
5: No.
6: We remember all morning long on the KFGO morning crew, all day long here on 790-104.7 KFGO, the 25th anniversary of 9/11. And our KFGO morning crew question of the day, where were you? Where were you on this date, 9/11/2021? Our Adventure Robbie Tech Club is open right now at 35270. It's the KFGO morning crew, Robbie Daniels, Doug Lear, Too Tall Tom Szymanski, taking the KFGO news with Austin Erickson.
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5: And a big old good morning, Austin Erickson in the KFGO News Center. How are you?
8: I'm doing all right.
5: Question of the day. Do you remember? Where were you on 9/11?
8: Yes. I don't know why I entered school early this day. Sixth grade, I entered Mrs. Jacobs' classroom, and the TV was already on, so it must have been shortly after the first plane went out into the tower, and I just didn't know what it was, and I was concerned, and I just remember watching it, and

0: wondering why people would do such a thing and going home early.
1: Do you remember, did your teacher try to explain it to you kids, or did she try to shade you from it, you know?
0: Well, I know that she told us what was happening, but I don't think that...
1: The discussion went any farther?
0: No, and definitely it was a... it was one of those things where it's like probably very difficult for everyone in the district. I also wanted to bring up the news surrounding our area and 9/11. St. Cloud Times reporting St. John's University alumnus stormed the cockpit on Flight 93.
1: Oh, boy.
0: The one that went in, Pennsylvania?
1: Mm-hmm.
0: Yep, yeah. So Tom Burnett, along with others aboard United Airlines Flight 93, rushed the cockpit, overcame the hijackers, and stopped that aircraft.
1: Wow. Mm. Oh, yeah. I just get chills.
2: Yep.
1: No All right, doubt. Thank you, Austin.
2: This is Austin Erickson's news.
0: Sorry, I was so into that conversation. Yep, I need to bring up my prompter here.
2: That's okay. And if there's ever been a time when we can accept and appreciate that our minds get just a little bit sidetracked. Today is one of those days, mm-hmm. Austin.
0: Definitely. All right. It's 5:32 and 62 degrees and clear in Fargo-Moorhead. I'm Austin Erickson with KFGO News. A Grand Forks man will represent himself at trial on charges of assaulting and trying to sexually assault a woman. 51-year-old Du Husan is accused of forcing himself onto a woman, allegedly saying she owed him sex. He's also accused of punching her and strangling her at the apartment. The case has been delayed after Husan fired five attorneys and questions were raised about his mental health. A judge says he's fit for trial, and that's set to begin in November. A driver is arrested on DUI and test refusal charges after troopers say they were driving the wrong way on I-29 with a beer bottle wedged behind the brake pedal. Troopers were called north of Grand Forks around midnight Thursday, finding a vehicle in the median. They say they saw containers, open containers inside. The Highway Patrol hasn't named that driver. Troopers thank 911 callers for helping them respond quickly. Fergus Falls Police plans to equip all sworn officers with body cameras. The city will hold a public comment session about it Monday night at 6 at City Council Chambers. Another opportunity for public comment will be held during the City Council meeting September 21st. It's 5:33. This is KFGO News.
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0: A former Dilworth Glenn and Felton teacher says classroom misconduct has gone unpunished in the district, criticizing administrators for failing to act on student discipline reports. On News and Views, Jodine Roberts said multiple disciplinary reports filed online went unanswered by the high school principal. That includes last school year where she says a group of boys gave a Nazi salute in class without facing discipline from administration.
5: I think it's ridiculous. I mean, what message does that send to the student body about behavior that's accepted and not accepted? Word gets around in any school, but certainly a small school. And these five or six boys then feel empowered.
0: Superintendent Shannon Hunstad disagrees with the criticism, saying district officials handle each situation appropriately on its own merit and follow the school handbook. Hunstad adds DGF is 100% a safe place that supports all students. The issues are expected to be brought before the DGF school board at its meeting Monday night at 6. On News and Views, former North Dakota Senator Heidi Heitkamp said the legislature should change open records law because of data centers.
6: NDAs signed by a county who is not part of an economic development project are just giving approvals one way or the other on zoning should never be subject to an NDA. They're going to hide behind that trade secret exception, and I happen to know a little bit about this because I basically wrote it.
0: Dem NPL State Senator Tim Mathern of Fargo's bill banning NDAs between governments and data center and industrial project developers was defeated in the special session. Governor Kelly Armstrong believes it wasn't needed. He says government officials who have signed an NDA would have to consult with the Attorney General's office to find out if it was exempt from open records or not if someone made a request. Sanford Health expands its breast care services in Fargo. The new Edith Sanford Breast Center opens September 29th at the Broadway Medical Center. Sanford says the relocated facility significantly increases capacity, adding 12 exam rooms and new contrast-enhanced mammography technology to help detect cancer early, especially in dense breast tissue. Last year, Sanford Fargo diagnosed nearly 400 cases of breast cancer and performed more than 13,000 mammograms. Now to weather, the DeWalt Fall Tool Sale is going on through September at Acme Tools, with savings throughout the store. 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Now on over to the Weather Cave with a look at weather with Chief Meteorologist Tom Schmanski.
7: Yeah, today should be the last warm day for quite a while, and we're looking at high temperatures varying from around 70 in the far north to around 90 in the far south. And the reason why there's such a disparity, or there will be, is that there's a cold front that's going to be pushing on through, and that will be the dividing line between the warmer and colder air. And that cold front's timing will be, of course, very important in determining how high or not it gets here. I'm going to try for about 86 for the high today. It just depends how long it takes for that front to get on through. It's cutting right on through the middle of North Dakota right now. And the wind will increase quite a bit, too. You'll know when the front goes through. South winds at 6 to 17 will turn to the opposite direction out of the north and increase to 15 to 35 in the afternoon. And also, temperatures will begin to fall once that front moves on through. So again, close to 86 for the high, give or take a couple of degrees depending on timing. And along that front as well, there will be chances for showers and thunderstorms pushing on through as well. Best chance on the Minnesota side, depending on the timing. Any storm that does develop on the Minnesota side later on the day into the very early evening may achieve muscular status, but most of them won't. Otherwise, there's a chance for some early evening showers and storms, mainly in Minnesota tonight. Then clearing off, breezy early, 50. North to northwest wind, 15 to 30, decreasing. Strong northwest wind tomorrow, 15 to 35, partly sunny. Cold with a high of 70, and then partly to mostly cloudy, ridiculously cold on Sunday with a high of 64. Next rain chance moves in Sunday night and also into Monday. Right now, though, we have a clear sky, and it's 63 at the KFGO Weather Cave.
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1: 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It's 5:40. 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It's Doug and Robbie on this 9/11, the 25th anniversary.
2: Our KFGO Morning Crew question of the day. Where were you on 9/11? Good morning, Ricky. Just getting ready to go to work at Mexican Village. Too tall, Tom Schmanski. Good morning to you, tall man.
7: Ew. I was doing my morning weather. I was doing the TV thing in the afternoons and in the nighttime. And in the morning, I had several radio contracts. I would take phone calls at home and do the weather. And in between, I would have the TV on in the background, watching the news. And, I was watching the news, and I saw the first plane crash into the building live, and I was watching the Today Show. And they made the comment, pilot error. Hard to believe that happened. You know, something must have been wrong with the aircraft or the pilot.
2: Yeah.
7: So that was a going thought for a while. And then when the second plane crashed, you know, I put one and one together. And it's like, okay, something wrong. Something's wrong here. I watched kind of in stunned silence. I remember a couple of phone calls came in for the weather, and I just let the phone ring. I didn't even take my weather calls. I apologized to the radio stations later, and they kind of said, yeah, I get it. And it just hit me so hard. I actually, kind of strange, I went to the golf course after that and played golf, and I played my best golf round of golf ever.
2: Did you really?
7: My mind wasn't even on golf. I just needed to get away from everything.
1: Sure.
7: And I went out there and just went for a walk and played golf and came back and watched more of the coverage. And it was just kind of stunning, the whole thing, to me.
1: Wow. I was at another radio job, and I remember we heard some chatter about it, and we were like, what? And there was one little TV in the kitchen. And we all kind of, I think we put a long song on or something like that. And we all ran down to that kitchen, and we were like, oh, what, has to be a pilot, like Tom said, you know. And so we kind of got it. Song's getting over, so we got to run back to the studio or whatever. And next thing we know, we hear from another a radio group that was with us in that same building. You know, one of the DJs there said, hey, another one hit another, hit tower. And we were like, what is this? And then our engineer was scrambling so that we could get ABC or CBS or
2: live
1: one of those
2: updates.
1: feeds.
2: Yeah.
1: And we just bumped that. We took programming down and we just put that on.
2: Mm.
1: Yeah. Text I'm not messages. Even sure how the rest of the day went.
2: No. And again, when you try to think of what were you doing the day before that? Nobody knows. Nobody remembers. Yeah. And then everything after that just kind of turns into almost a little bit of a blur.
1: A blur. I don't remember anything after that.
2: I don't remember
1: the
2: second day.
1: I mean, maybe a week later or whatever, but no. And the next morning waking up.
2: Right.
1: Mm-mm. No.
7: The thing I remember was starting on September 12th, I think the nation was more politically aligned than ever in the history.
1: Than ever before.
2: Oh, 100%.
7: Maybe since World War II. I don't know.
1: We all came together.
2: Yeah.
1: We all did. I
7: and,
1: mean, not
7: and
1: just
7: something since then has happened. But, I mean, that's a whole other story. But we were all together.
1: We were. And there's times, yes, I will say it, and I'm sure there's a lot that are with me. I wish we could go back to that, you know, and not be so divided
2: right,
1: as we are.
2: Right, for all the wrong reasons.
7: Not the event, but the
1: No, right,
7: the unity.
1: But how the unity that we were. So another person writes in, I just got home, and my wife said they're flying planes into the Trade Center.
2: Boy.
1: Remembers that clearly.
7: And then, of course, the Pentagon happened, and then the rural Pennsylvania thing.
2: Mm-hmm.
7: And, you know, after a while, I just couldn't watch anymore. That's why I went out and played golf. It's just like I couldn't take it anymore. It was so morbid. It was just
1: and a shock to the system.
7: Yeah.
1: And then you see all day long, and you see when the buildings went down. I mean, it was just horrific.
7: Ugh.
1: Horrific. Horrific.
7: Yeah. Can't even imagine.
1: No. Terrible.
2: We will remember the KFGO Morning Crew, Robbie Daniels, Doug Lear, Too Tall Tom, Szymanski, KFGO all day long. 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It's the KFGO Morning Crew, Robbie Daniels, Doug Lear, Too Tall Tom, Szymanski, NFL football in Australia last night. Yes, in Australia. 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
2: KFGO time is 5:46 with an early look at your KFGO sports. Said the Twins were off, FM Redhawks were off, and football took center stage last night as NFL football in Australia. And this was really bizarre because, you know, in Melbourne.
1: What time was the game?
2: So it was like.
1: Good grief.
2: It was like 7:15 our time,
1: okay.
2: But it was like 10:30 in the morning in Australia.
1: Yeah, because they're winter right now, too, aren't they?
2: That I don't know.
1: Okay.
2: That I don't know.
1: Winterish?
2: But I know it's like right now, it's like Saturday. I don't know. The game itself was on Friday morning in Melbourne. It was on Thursday night on KFGO. And doesn't matter about the time and the place. Brock Purdy, quarterback for the San Francisco 49ers, he was dealing last night.
12: Shotgun snap, Purdy back, looking left, has time, stutters his feet, now moving to his right. He throws toward the end zone, caught, touchdown 49ers. It's Deebo Samuel. Welcome back to the Bay. Samuel pulls it in to give the 49ers a 23-7 lead here in the fourth quarter in Melbourne.
2: Yeah, Ryan Radke, our Westwood One call last night. Brock Purdy, just a great night. 25 of 34, 205 yards, 3 touchdowns, 1 interception. 49ers crushed the Rams 27-7. And some of the chatter about that is the fact that in terms of travel, the 49ers went there a week early and got acclimated to the timing and everything. And the Rams, I think it was just like a day or two ahead of time.
1: Well, that's their own fault.
2: Right. And the results kind of speak for themselves.
1: Yeah.
2: Because I'm the same way. Like, you want to get acclimated to where mm-hmm. you're at and what you're doing. The Rams got just throttled last night. Minnesota Vikings preparing for the Packers on a Sunday. Star wide receiver Justin Jefferson preparing for his seventh already NFL season.
15: You know, I just try to be the best version of myself as much as I can. Obviously, I want to win. I want to, you know, get to the Super Bowl, you know, do, you know, things that we've all, you know, dreamt of as little kids. So just taking one day at a time. But it's definitely crazy. You know, time is flying by. 7 years in the league is definitely insane.
2: Yeah, that is pretty
1: seven
2: wild
1: years already
2: for Justin Jefferson.
1: My gosh.
2: Vikings Packers right here on KFGO Sunday afternoon, 3:25 is the kickoff. Let's head over to the scoreboard. College volleyball in Bozeman, Montana State, 3-2 winners over NDSU. Biden's and Sarah Pfiffner with 39 assists. And I was tracking this yesterday, the Landon's Light, as you're hearing in KFGO News, and Jack mm-hmm. Michaels was talking about just a wonderful event honoring the legacy of young Landon. And the volleyball did not disappoint as well. The final match of the night I was following as Northern Cass took them 3-2, 5 sets total. And Northern Cass defeats Kindred 3-2, Maple River over Enderlin 3-2, West Fargo 3-1 past Shanley. Maya Glant for the Packers, 12 kills, 24 digs. Cheyenne 3-0 over Fargo South. Cheyenne Mustangs Brindley Richmond had 23 assists. Moorhead 3-1 over Davies. In other games, Lisbon defeats Wahpeton. Hawley over Oak Grove. Sargent County over Barnes County North. Widener Lidgewood takes care of Tri-State. Mayport CG defeats Park River. Lemoore defeats Oaks. Harvey over Hillsboro. Edgley, Cullen, Montpelier, they take 3 straight over South Border. On the pitch in high school soccer, Shanley Blanks North 1-0, South 1-0 over West Fargo. Davies 1-0 over West Fargo Horse. Cheyenne and Grand Forks River tied at 2. Congratulations to former UND hockey star TJ Oshie. Spent 16 years in the NHL, and he's a Hall of Famer. He will
1: good
2: be
1: for him.
2: Announced yesterday that the World Minnesota native will be joining the Hockey Hall of Fame. That induction taking place in, I believe it's in November. It will take place in November. Okay, setting the table for you tonight. Twins back in action, taking on Cleveland. That's on 104.7. On 104.7, Cleveland and the Twins. FM Redox, game 2 of this best of 3. Redox going to Winnipeg. They defeat Winnipeg. It's over.
1: Done, Finney, and they go on.
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2: Cancer time, 5:51 into the KFGO Weather Cave. So, yes, I mean, the weather is important. The haiku, definitely very important. But Tom Szymanski.
7: What?
2: Vikings and the Packers on Sunday. And I know you've got bets going all over the place with different people.
1: And, here it comes.
2: Do we make the standard bet too tall, Tom Szymanski?
7: Well, I'll tell you what. Let's do that. It's part of the haiku. Should we do the haiku first?
2: And by all means. Yeah. And then take the editorial. Yeah, yeah. If you need to do that, you adjust the schedule as needed.
7: Because it's kind of tied into that subject matter.
2: Oh, I stand down.
7: Yeah. Yes. Well, I'll just do it. Here we go.
2: Okay, please.
7: Tough game Sunday.
2: Yeah.
7: Pack defeats Vikes 8-4. Battle of safeties.
2: Eight to four in a battle of safeties.
7: I mean, it's going to be a defensive struggle like we've never seen before.
2: Yes, so
7: it's going to be incredible. It'll make NFL history. Just a bunch of safeties.
2: Well,
7: the Twins may outscore the Vikings,
2: but we could get two field goals and a safety to get to eight.
7: You could, but okay. No, we're going to have eight. You're going to have four.
2: Oh.
7: You're going to have a field goal and an extra point.
2: Well, see, this is your score prediction, not mine. This is your score prediction.
7: I know. Yours is so, the usual 73-4 or something like that.
2: No, because I thought it was going to be, you know, I thought it was going to be a blowout for the Vikings. But then when I hear about, like, Micah Parsons not going to play, I mean, I take into account injury
7: Josh
2: reports.
7: Josh Jacobs not there.
2: Kickoff time. I believe Jordan Love is a Sagittarius, so that comes into play.
7: But we do have a field goal kicker that can kick from almost 60 yards.
2: So I think it's going to be a lot closer, Tom.
7: Maybe it'll be 9-6 field goals.
2: I think it's going to be...
7: 8-6?
2: 92-2. You'll get that safety. You will get
1: okay,
2: that.
7: Garbage time again? At the end of the game? At the end of the game, you mean?
2: Yeah, I don't know exactly when.
7: Oh.
2: I don't know exactly.
7: So we're going to sack, what, Carson Wentz for a safety?
2: I think it might get to the point where the Vikings are going to put
7: a knee in the end zone.
2: Justin Jefferson at quarterback. They won't need anybody else.
7: Seriously, okay. Go ahead.
2: No, I was just wondering if it's going to be the standard bet.
7: Yeah.
2: The Vikings lose... I'm going to shave my head.
7: And if the Packers win, you're going to shave your head.
2: And if the Vikings win, I'm going to shave my head.
7: And I'm not.
2: Right.
7: So there.
1: Well, you two live on the edge
7: yeah.
1: on this one.
7: We are. No, I seriously, and again.
1: I mean, a dolphin, you guys. Come on.
7: It being the
1: a
7: first.
1: A blue dolphin. Bet on a blue dolphin.
7: It being the first game Pace of the year. Them. You just don't know what you're going to get first game of the year. I mean, who would have ever thought that the Rams were going to get smoldered first game of the year?
2: I think that travel did it to themselves.
7: I think they had a bad travel plan. Yeah. We'll go with that. But, you know, there's always a split in the year. And, you know, logically, I think the Packers are going to lose. But I can't say that they're going to lose. I'm going to say 21-17 Green Bay. I'm going to go with that. But, man, I tell you what, it would not shock me. And I would talk to you Monday. I would not be shocked and stunned if I'm sitting here after the Packers lose the game. It would not... And I wouldn't surprise me.
2: Oh.
7: It's a division game.
2: Yeah.
7: I'm not going to say 73-4 or something like that.
2: 92
7: but no, 21-17.
2: Like, yeah.
7: Okay. What are you going? 92-2?
2: 92-2.
7: Yeah, okay.
2: Robbie, care to chime in?
7: What if they cover that spread? Will you shave your head?
2: I'll shave Robbie's head.
1: No, you won't. You won't get anywhere near my head.
2: Locks for love?
1: I'm just going to go Vikes.
2: Go Vikes.
1: Plain and simple. Go
2: Robbie
1: Vikes.
2: Robbie says go Vikes.
7: It's at Minnesota.
1: Oh, okay. Go Vikes.
7: Yeah, okay. I'd rather get that Minnesota game out of the way so they can play in Green Bay when it's cold. That's
2: well,
7: my
2: there's
7: fear.
2: That too.
7: There's that too. Okay, well, we'll see what happens. We'll see what happens later on today. Thunderstorm chances are in the forecast, but several things are going against it. We'll get into more details about that next hour, but I will just say that there's a chance for afternoon and evening showers and storms, mainly on the Minnesota side of the day. Get more cloud covers as the day wears on. The wind will also pick up out of the north once a cold front moves on through. Prior to that, though, we'll reach 86. Then temperatures will tend to slip off later on today. Northern Valley, Devil's Lake Basin may only be in the low to mid-70s today, so there will be a big temperature difference. Some leftover early evening showers and storms, again, mainly in Minnesota. A couple muscular cells late today and early evening on the Minnesota side for the most part. Then it clears off, breezy early, 50 tonight. And the wind will be up tomorrow, northwest 15 to 35, partly sunny, only 70, with Sunday looking chilly, 64, partly to mostly cloudy. Shower chances will be held off till Sunday night, so we'll have areas of showers Sunday night and Monday. Monday's high 66, breezy, partly sunny, 67 on Tuesday. Right now, though, last mild morning in quite a while, it's 63 at the KFGO Weather Cave.
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0: Good morning. Coming up at 6 o'clock, we'll have many stories, including police share why they ended a search in Callaway, Minnesota, for a man wanted in a deadly Minoman shooting. Minnesota law enforcement shares a 2025 crime report. Did it go down statewide? And how Fargo police officers and firefighters are remembering the first responders who died in the September 11th attacks. All that and more coming up at 6.
20: Down home. Thank you very much, Austin. KFGO time is 5:57. Good morning.
21: With your ag news, I'm Farm and Ranch Director Sarah Heinrich. For some, soybean harvest is just getting started. Others are anxiously awaiting to get to the field. Paul Thomas farms in the Velva area and talks more about the moisture conditions in his area.
22: We've been so lucky since around the 3rd, 4th of August in our area to catch some really meaningful rains. We went into July 4th holiday completely saturated, and crops were looking beautiful. And then, like most areas of the state, we went through that hot, dry period for an entire month, almost 5 weeks, with no rain, and really put a lot of significant stress on the corn and soybeans. But We've certainly seen how resilient they are since August, getting these rains. And then just most recently over the weekend, we had 2.25 inches here at our farm. And we're to the point, and hate to even say this with all the problems that are happening, you know, throughout our state with it, regions not getting rain, but we're actually to the point now that we really kind of hope we don't see any more rain until much later this fall. Otherwise, it's going to start beginning to cause some issues with just getting the crop off. And so I would say in the Velva area, we're actually in a pretty sweet spot right now, because you don't have to go very far north or east. And the amount of rain they've received this fall is actually causing very significant problems already for harvest loss in the wheat and the canola that hasn't been taken off, and then just the challenges that they're facing to even get back in the fields because of the saturated land. So, and then, you know, on the flip side, you just go a little bit south, and they're still dealing with very significant drought pressures where they haven't caught these rains. So it's really a mixed bag up here.
21: Once again, that's Paul Thomas, who farms in the Velva area. With your ag news, I'm Farm and Ranch Director Sarah Heinrich from the Enterprise Sales Ag Studio. 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
1: We're wondering if you remember where. 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
20: It's 65 degrees, and Too Tall Tom says, partly sunny, becoming windy. Chance for afternoon or evening showers and thunderstorms, mainly in Minnesota. High of 86, falling later in the afternoon. Winds south 6 to 17, becoming north. Tonight, chance for early evening showers, then clearing, low 50.
3: 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And on the triple towers of power, the mighty 790 KFGO Fargo.
4: 9/11, 25 years later, Chuck Sievertson. Ceremonies are ahead in New York, Washington, Shanksville, Pennsylvania, and elsewhere around the U.S. today. For the families of the dead, heartbreak and hope. ABC's Michelle Franzen.
5: In New Jersey, Lisa Patterson says she had just dropped off her twins Lucy and Wyatt at preschool when she learned about the attacks. Her husband Stephen worked as a trader at Cantor Fitzgerald.
23: He was plucked horrifically and unexpectedly from our lives.
5: Through the years, Lisa has helped advocate for her son Wyatt, who has a brain injury, and she keeps her husband's memory alive through stories, laughter, and grief counseling.
23: And I felt like over the years, I've been picking up pieces of shattered, you know, heartaches along the way in the three of us. But we're doing remarkably well, and I'm so thankful. And it's really a tribute to my children because they've been my compass.
4: This is ABC News. A jury in Ohio has convicted a former Traverse City attorney of attempted murder for the 2025 attempted shooting of his ex-wife inside a Toledo restaurant. ABC's Whit Johnson.
24: A woman's terrifying cell phone video shown in court. The moment her ex-husband storms a packed restaurant, points a gun at her, and tries to pull the trigger. The gun's safety still on, likely saving her life. You see a waiter rushing in from behind, grabbing the gunman. Multiple patrons helping to tackle him to the ground. That waiter says he feared for his life.
25: The only thing I was thinking was, I'm going to die. The whole time I thought we were all going to be shot.
24: Police arresting 43-year-old Matthew Exton, who was an attorney at the time. A jury now convicting him on multiple charges.
4: Exton will be sentenced September 21st. Hawaiian officials urging tourists to avoid the island of Kauai for now as they continue cleanup of the remnants of Hurricane Lowell. Chuck Sievertson, ABC News.
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1: Good morning, Austin Erickson. Good morning. So when you said earlier today about St. Cloud, it reminded me of something that at the time there was a group of priests from the St. Cloud Diocese that when 9/11 happened, they went to New York so they could minister on the streets and be there to do whatever that they could.
0: Very nice.
1: One of them, we know he has since retired.
20: Sure.
1: From the Battle Lake area, and he, along with some Battle Lake firefighters, went there for this 25th anniversary. They went to New York.
20: Oh, really?
1: Mm-hmm.
0: Plenty of local ties to such a tragic day.
1: I know.
20: Yeah,
1: It just seems, yeah.
0: You'd think, you know, New York is such a far way, at least it seems to like it, a far ways away, but there's so many people, North Dakotans and Minnesotans, who I found that died in the attacks that I'll have at 6:30.
20: Yeah.
0: And those who couldn't just made sure that they could honor those and, like you said, keep comfort to those who were affected.
1: Yeah.
20: In like 96, I lived 95, I lived in Stanley, North Dakota.
1: Mm-hmm.
0: Yep, and that's
20: my banker, Gary Nelson, his daughter, was one that had died. And you just... Yeah.
1: Too close to home.
20: Yeah, right. No doubt about it. Austin Erickson's KFGO News.
0: It's 6:04, 62 degrees and clear in Fargo-Moorhead. 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The Becker County Sheriff's Office and White Earth Tribal Police suspended a ground search in Callaway from Monoman for a Monoman shooting suspect, Ryan Pacheco, around 5:30 Thursday night. Authorities say they exhausted leads, but the overall search continues. Pacheco is considered armed and dangerous. Please tell those in the Callaway area to report anything suspicious. Pacheco has been charged with attempted murder and a shooting outside King's Corner Bar in August. He was on federal probation at the time for having a gun after a felony conviction. A Fergus Falls man faces criminal vehicular homicide charges after a deadly crash near Earhart, Minnesota. It happened Sunday afternoon on Highway 59. Troopers say 25-year-old Jacob Thatcher was driving when his vehicle crossed into the other lane and hit another vehicle head-on. The other driver, 51-year-old Basro Abokar of Pelican Rapids, was killed. A witness says Thatcher's vehicle was weaving. Thatcher told troopers he was driving at least 15 miles an hour over the speed limit and admitted to drinking before getting behind the wheel. Crime in Minnesota continued to fall last year. A report from the Bureau of Criminal Apprehension shows all eight major types of crime dropped in 2025 compared to the previous year. Violent and property crime fell by 12%. There were 130 homicides in Minnesota last year, down from 172 in 2024. Robbery, car theft, burglary, and arson also declined. The BCA says the state's violent crime rate remains below the national average but hasn't returned to pre-pandemic levels. A former Dilworth, Glenn, and Felton teacher speaks out about what she calls a toxic work environment and systemic sexism in the district. Jodine Roberts detailed allegations of administrative inaction on News and Views. She says a disproportionate number of female educators have left the district.
6: Percentage-wise, there are more female teachers in the school. But if you look at the number of female teachers who were either let go or chose to leave, the percentage is way higher than it is for males.
0: Superintendent Shannon Hunstead strongly denies allegations of a toxic or chauvinistic culture. Maintaining the district is welcoming and supports teachers' needs. Roberts calls on parents, students, and educators to attend the DGF school board meeting Monday night at 6 to demand accountability from district leaders. It's 6:07. This is KFGO News.
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0: Fargo police officers and firefighters are running in the September 11th Memorial 5K in downtown Fargo this morning, honoring the first responders who died 25 years ago. It will begin at 7:46, the same time the first tower of the World Trade Center was struck by an airplane. 441 first responders were among the 2,977 people who died in the September 11th attacks in New York City. Police say the traffic impact is expected to be minimal with the private escorted group. Volleyball moved outdoors at the Lights in West Fargo for the second annual Landon's Light Volleyball Invite Thursday night. It brought high school teams from across the region together for an event centered around much more than the final score. Landon's Light Foundation Executive Director Julie Christensen explains.
10: Landon loves sports, so anything we can do related to sports really serves our mission, and it allows us to be able to pay it forward with the families that we serve, and we couldn't do it without that support in this generous community.
0: The event combined Landon Solberg's love of sports with the mission of the Landon's Light Foundation, which supports children battling serious medical conditions and their families. Landon died after a cancer battle in 2019 at 12 years old. The Landon's Light invite continues Saturday with three more volleyball matches. Now to weather. 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Now on over to weather with Too Tall Tom. Tom, I'm only seeing something in the radar in Canada and Montana, so that's looking good.
1: Could have some of that moving on in later on today, but the morning should be just fine. More on that in a moment. 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Stop in and enjoy lunch at Northwest Tire September 15 and 16 from 11 to 2 p.m. Join them at 1450 Main Avenue West in West Fargo. So, yeah, the radar clear now, but the cold front is approaching, and along that front there could be some shower and thunderstorm activity popping up here and there. There might be a cap in the atmosphere that eliminates it in some areas, but the primary candidates for the chance for it would be in Minnesota, maybe far, far southeast North Dakota and northeast South Dakota. Better chances as you go even further south and east from there due to the timing of that front. If the front slows down, that chance for rain is a little further west, and conversely, if it speeds up even further over toward the south and east. You'll know when that front goes on through, because the wind, which is south at 6 to 17, will turn north in the afternoon and pick up to 15 to 35 miles per hour, otherwise partly sunny. And daytime high close to about 86 locally, cooler north and west of that front, 70 or so in the far northern parts of our region, 90 or close to it in the far south and east. Temperatures falling later on in the day as that front moves on through. Could be a chance for some early evening leftover showers and thunderstorms, mainly on the Minnesota side tonight, then clearing off breezy early. 50. North and northwest winds 15 to 30, decreasing. And tomorrow, cold day, partly sunny, windy. Northwest wind 15 to 35, high temperature 70, with tomorrow night looking mostly cloudy and 46. And then Sunday might be a stray shower here and there, mainly in South Dakota. Could occur as far north as far southern North Dakota and west central Minnesota, but we should stay dry here, partly to mostly cloudy during the day. Ridiculously cold with a high of 64. Next rain chance moves in Sunday night and into Monday. Monday, mostly cloudy, windy, areas of showers, low 50, high 66. And could see a couple to a few tenths of an inch with that. Better chances as you go north as it looks right now. Tuesday, partly sunny and breezy, high near 67 degrees. Temperatures generally in the upper 50s to middle 60s across the region. We do have a south wind at 13 miles an hour right now. 64 in Moorhead, 65 at the airport, 63 at the KFGO Weather Cave.
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1: Hey, it's the Morning Crew with Doug and Robbie. We want to tell you about a couple of benefits that are going on this weekend. One, first for Jake Kinzel. He was diagnosed earlier this summer with stage 3 rectal cancer and is currently undergoing treatment, radiation, chemotherapy, and more.
20: So the benefit will take place tomorrow. It's at Courts and Pints in Moorhead from 4 until 7, having a pickleball tournament, having a taco bar, a silent auction tomorrow from 4 to 7. 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
1: All right. 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I believe her benefit will be on Sunday at the Pearl in Grand Forks from noon until 3. She was diagnosed with breast cancer in 2022 and worked through many treatments, but it returned earlier this year.
20: So at the Pearl in Grand Forks on Sunday, there's going to be a silent auction, a taco bar with a free will offering, and you can gather together with the community and just help out Sienna. 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
15: With your ag news, I'm Farm and Ranch Director Sarah Heinrich. Farmers across the country are reporting difficulty obtaining federal conservation assistance following substantial staffing reductions at USDA's Natural Resources Conservation Service. NRCS lost nearly one quarter of its workforce nationally during 2025, according to reporting by Investigate Midwest and Harvest Public Media. The reductions have left fewer employees available to provide technical assistance for conservation projects involving soil health, water quality, erosion, and other farm management practices. The effects have been particularly noticeable in parts of the Midwest. Investigate Midwest reports Illinois and surrounding states experienced significant reductions in conservation personnel following USDA reorganizations and workforce changes. Staffing shortages can affect more than paperwork. NRCS employees frequently work directly with farmers to design conservation practices and help producers navigate federal cost-share programs. The National Sustainable Agriculture Coalition previously warned that reducing NRCS staffing could leave the agency with insufficient personnel to administer conservation funding and provide technical support. The problem comes as producers face growing pressure to manage input costs while improving soil and water conservation. With your Ag News, I'm Farm and Ranch Director Sarah Heinrich from the Enterprise Sales Ag Studio. 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
20: 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Good morning, Bone.
17: And a good morning to you, Doug and Robbie.
1: Okay.
17: Friday.
1: I have a question about your new ride.
17: Yeah, Roy Mav.
1: Is it gray, silver, or is it the black one that's out there?
17: No, it's kind of a grayish, like a gray wolf.
1: Okay, because I think someone's trying to copy you. There's a black one out there.
20: Oh, really?
17: I was at a fast food drive-through. Was it last week? Identical. That was a black one. It was like, you know, I'm like, you ever done that? If you drive maybe the identical car,
20: right?
17: And you either come up at a stoplight or at a drive-through, and you just each look. It's out, and then you quickly into judge going.
1: Mine's nicer.
17: I did that last night at the lights with someone who, because there are some food trucks there at the, and you heard on Austin's news, mm-hmm. You heard from Julie and Landon's light. So late at night, there were three food trucks, four maybe stands. So I went there and got, and I was there the afternoon and there all night. And I was sitting down there and I had a couple of hot dogs, which were the size of end table legs.
20: Good.
17: Huge. Yeah. Great. But I looked to my right, and there's a young a Kindred Mother fan there, and she got the grilled cheese from the food truck.
20: Oh,
1: yeah.
17: And I'm thinking, I should have got the grilled cheese from the food truck. But it's like when you park some with your car, like, I should have got the black truck. I get the cream.
20: Can we
17: just
20: say,
17: always judge. Yes.
20: Like, if you put a hot dog in your grilled cheese, you split the hot dog open, cut it.
17: Oh.
20: It is so good and good for you.
17: That isn't.
1: That sounds like the perfect supper with a bowl of soup.
17: Sounds like a 10-year-old would do that and love it.
20: Where's Nate Cohn when you need him?
1: Right. Is that one of his specialties?
20: No, but he eats like a 10-year-old.
1: Oh, okay.
17: Hey, who am I to judge?
20: Well,
17: look at my diet.
20: He started out with that under the tutelage of. We got some concerns with the way Tommy Fox and Nate Cohn's dietary choices
17: are. Well, Tommy's alert. We have an allergy. Tommy, I think, is what, nuts? I mean, Tommy's not nuts.
20: No.
17: He's allergic.
20: No.
17: Tommy's nuts. Tommy's allergic to something because I always offer him peanut butter M&M or peanut butter and peanut nutty whatever, the peanut M&M's.
1: Mm-hmm.
17: And
1: sure.
17: He can't eat those. So I'm assuming it's nuts.
1: Yeah, I think it is. Because I think he was talking about being careful for, like, granola bars and stuff like that.
17: Yeah, there might be something in there. But anyway, you guys were talking, obviously, today, 9/11, and really got my mind going on the way into work this morning with you. You guys talking about that. And I thought, you know, just 25 years ago, I had taken a few days off. You know, rare time at our business, because we're always on the air and always doing something. And I had a few days off, and I went home. And my parents in the house, the basement has the most comfortable bed. Have you ever done this where the basement maybe has a pull-out sofa, and it's a cooler part of the room?
1: You're
17: the house.
1: Kind of in a little cave.
17: Yeah, and when you sleep, and especially when you're there, like returning home, or if it's college or if you're an adult, whatever. And it just, it's the most comfortable bed ever.
20: Mom and Dad's place, there was a fireplace with a futon next to the fireplace.
17: I bet you got in that futon.
20: Just gone. Zonk.
17: You know what I'm talking about.
20: Yep.
17: Yeah, that's what their sofa, that's what their pull-out, and it was dark because it was the basement and cool.
20: Yep.
17: And I had my girls were three, you know, so I had Sam and Cam with me, and, you know, it's just three lying in that comfortable bed. They're sleeping on Dad, you know, and all that. And then Marge came down and said, son, you might want to turn the TV on. Something's going on. So I woke up to see the remnants of the first plane, and just like you guys, confused.
20: Right.
17: And then saw the second plane. And it's amazing how immediately you thought, we're under attack.
1: Yeah.
17: You know, it's like immediately that second plane, this is something else.
1: Yeah.
17: And my girls were three. And you don't explain to three-year-olds, or you don't, you know, it was just when you're with your young children,
20: right?
17: There's, you know, even what's going on, Dad, or whatever. Like, let's go back to bed, kiddos. You know, I kind of got them back to bed, and the whole day, I think, Tom had said, and you guys were saying, it was after that, it was just a blur, you know. Yep. But I was with 2 3-year-olds, and you know, that was just trying to differentiate between that. So it everybody remembers. I mean, there are probably how many moments in one's life. But then I also do think about the phenomenal, heroic, that picture of the firefighter going up when everybody's coming down. Mm. Man, and the Red Hawks had brought in an anniversary, someone from a department who lost their entire department.
20: Right.
17: And it was, you know, I just chills of
20: interview.
17: The courage that, yeah.
1: I did not know this, but Abby and her mom had been to the 9/11. The area where it happened and toured. I don't know if they call it a museum or what it is that they call it.
17: Right.
1: And she was telling me, and I didn't know this, and she was telling me a little bit about it yesterday.
17: Yeah.
1: It gave me goosebumps.
17: It is. Right.
1: How they have, there's parts of the stairwell still there.
17: Yeah.
1: And you go up on an escalator.
17: That
1: and
17: site
1: that stairwell,
17: is, I can only imagine how the impact. I was calling NDSU athletics at that point, and we had flown in. So probably October, the non-conference season. So I was calling NDSU basketball, and we had flown into Logan Airport because we were playing out east. And that's what also changed. You know, fly just to be in an airport. When we touched down, when I was with NDSU and we touched down, and to see someone with weaponry at an airport, and then the TS, obviously in the wake of that, the security and presence of military was just everything. It just, you lived, we were just in a different world. And then, of course, the first pitch. It comes to my world in the toy department, as we said, the sports, George, President Bush's opening toss in that Yankee game win, sports kind of resumed, and we had to keep moving on with our, we had to move on. And that pitch, I goosebumps today.
1: I saw the video, too, and I forgot about this. It was Sammy Sosa that ran around the field with the flag.
17: Yes. Yeah, the action of it, and Robbie, and you and Doug were talking about how we just we united in one cause that, you know, that. So that it again, 25 years
1: 25
17: ago.
1: 25 years.
17: I mean, my daughters are 28, you know, and I think, man, you were 3 years old when this happened. So, and I'm sure today throughout KFGO, as you mentioned, will be remembrance and all of that. But the heroism and the unitedness following that is off the charts. There was football in Melbourne, Australia. I know. I don't know why they pronounce it Melbourne, and it's spelled like it should be Melbourne.
20: Like, I don't have enough problems.
17: There was football in Melbourne yesterday in Australia, San Francisco, and the LA Rams.
2: Purdy loads up. Purdy throws down the middle of the field. He's got DeMarcus Robinson, and he catches it in the end zone. It's a touchdown, 49ers. in Australia, and the Niners take the lead back.
17: Yeah, it was, and Robbie and Doug were talking about this, you know, because San Francisco was there probably like 3 months ago, might as well have been, but they were there all week and acclimating to, you know, time changes and what have you.
20: Right.
17: And the Rams flew that morning, I don't know, just shorter a couple of days over there. Did it have anything to do with it? I don't know, maybe not, but boy, they looked all right. The LA Rams. 28 hours before kickoff is when they went. Yeah, that's what it did. Mike Evans, DeMarcus Robinson, Deebo Samuel caught touchdown passes from Brock Purdy, 27-7. Your final right there, and San Francisco gets the win. Busy weekend. Red Hawks, they left, the team left yesterday for Winnipeg. So they got to Winnipeg early, and they got the field to get a little BP in. But they lead 1-0 against the Winnipeg Gold Eyes. Game two of that series is tonight, 7 o'clock. Actually, they moved the time, 7 o'clock first pitch, 6:40 pregame. Bob Roars will be calling that game in Winnipeg tonight, because I'm going to be on a plane here in a few hours to Portland, Oregon. So Bob's got the call in that one. He'll be fantastic. It'll be Parker Harm for the Red Hawks. Kent Vaupel, two lefties going tonight. And I'll tell you another thing. You know, we had, the Red Hawks had 13.

0: first. That's the only thing I can tell you about tonight. They'll get a bat first. That's it on that. You mentioned volleyball. And there's a lot of action yesterday, but over at the Landon's Light volleyball invite, what a scene. They just, to Julie Christensen and everybody that is beyond that on the foundation for Landon Solberg's story. You felt Landon's presence yesterday at the lights, and they gave special recognition to those that showed leadership and character and spirit and teamwork. You know, so in between, they honored a young man that is also going through his own battle, and we passed the bucket around, you know, all of everything you can imagine in an event like that for a good cause. Then the volleyball itself. Cheyenne in straight sets went over South. Brindley Richmond dished out 23 assists. Valley City looked sharp. Straight set winners over Central Cass. Holly, who's just decided to win every state 2A championship, I think, now in volleyball, up against Oak Grove, good club. Holly wins that 3-1. Then the nightcap. Now it's starting to get a little darker. The lights are shining. The scene last night, Northern Cass and Kindred goes to a fifth set.
1: Northern Cass, who has played a phenomenal volley. That's who's already been there all night. The Jags are going to get a big swing for the win. It is a big swing for the win. Kindred does the kill, and Northern Cass wins it in five sets. What a matchup between these two fine volleyball programs. Here are the lights.
0: We didn't broadcast that, but I like, since my daughters were in high school playing, I just take video.
2: That's fine.
0: And sit by either people or myself and broadcast. You ever look at that?
2: And the thing is if it's somebody that doesn't know you, they're like, who's
0: They look at, go, he's nuts. This guy's nuts. Yeah. I don't know what this guy's deal is. I mean, he sounds like he knows, but this guy's crazy.
2: Now, he should be on the radio. He's that good.
0: What do? I sell printers. Oh, wow. And whatever.
2: Did you ever think about sports broadcasting?
0: Moorhead defeats Davies 3-1. Shanley 3-1 over, West Fargo 3-1 over Shanley yesterday, to name a few. Lisbon defeating Wahpeton in the straight sets. Sargent County, four sets over Barnes County North. Windmere Lidgewood defeats Tri-State in three sets. There's just a lot of good activity. We'll have more those updates. Soccer yesterday, boys, I believe, Shanley 1-0 over North, South 1-0 over West Fargo, Davies 1-0 over Horace, and Cheyenne and Red River to a 2-2 draw, Central 9 rip over Crookston. So a lot going on. College football in North Dakota State at Air Force, UND at Portland State, thus doing then. The Cobbers are home against St. Olaf. The Dragons are on the road at Sioux Falls. And then Landon's Light, this invite, it'll resume tomorrow as well over there. So not a reason not to get out and take something in.
2: I got to share something with you. We'll pivot back to 9/11.
0: Yes.
2: But 25 years later, two college football teams will carry the memory of September 11th in two different ways. Okay. Boston College and Rutgers were already scheduled to meet, but Boston College decided to move that game to tonight.
0: Oh.
2: Rutgers is the first FBS program closest to New York City, and 37 Rutgers alumni were killed on 9/11.
0: Oh, my goodness. Yeah, because they're in Piscataway, New Jersey.
2: Yep. So every Rutgers helmet tonight will carry the number 37 along with the names of the people it represents. Never forget. We'll run down the sides of their jerseys.
0: Never forget. Yeah.
2: So maybe check out that game for
0: good,
2: a moment.
0: Good touch, Robbie. That's the way to add on to that. We will have more sports coming up next hour, gang.
2: All right. Thanks, Jack.
3: 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Austin Erickson's Camp Show local news come up after we get you an Outdoors Live update tomorrow morning. The opening day of grouse, partridge, upland game seasons for North Dakota. And, you know, the populations, similar to last year, no real significant changes. One thing I will remind you, though, is the fire danger index across the region still remains high. Some spots have gotten rain. But just remember, whether you're living in Grand Forks or Fargo and traveling to a different part of the state, please be aware of the fire danger index in your county, in your vicinity, because that should be front of mind all fall. There is more Outdoors news, blogs, and podcasts. 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
2: Into the KFGO News Center, Austin Erickson. Good morning.
5: Good morning.
2: So there's tributes all over New York today, and actually they started pretty much last night. Did you see that 2,977 lights rose over New York?
3: Oh, wow.
5: Was that the drone?

0: Twins?
1: They recreated the Twin Towers.
0: Yeah, I didn't see that. Now that I work mornings, I don't see many things that happen at night, and I hadn't seen that reporting
1: yet. Yeah. Well, you need to just watch social media, because, of course, that's where I found it. It looks pretty, it's pretty amazing what they did with those drones.
0: Yeah, they do a lot of those. In some places, instead of fireworks, they do drone shows. I think they even had one in at the Red River Valley Fair in addition to those fireworks. So it's definitely a great way to use that technology.
1: No doubt. For this, though, the 2,977, one light for every person killed on 9/11.
0: Yeah.
1: That's pretty sweet.
2: Yeah. Here's Austin Erickson with your KFGO News.
0: It's 6:32, 62 degrees and clear in Fargo-Moorhead. This is KFGO News. There are North Dakotans and Minnesotans to remember who tragically died in the September 11th attacks 25 years ago. Fargo native Al Marchands was a former police lieutenant who was a flight attendant in the plane that crashed into the World Trade Center. James Halverson from Devil's Lake, Robert Rasmussen, who grew up in Hunter, North Dakota, and Stanley, North Dakota native Ann Nelson, were working in the World Trade Center. Minneapolis native Gordy Ameth Jr. completed his biggest merger deal as an investment banker. The deal was set to be announced that fateful day at his firm's World Trade Center office. St. Paul native Gary Keckler was awarded the Bronze Star in Vietnam. Master Sergeant Max Belke, who lived in Pipestone in Alexandria, was in a meeting when a plane hit the Pentagon. And Bloomington native Tom Burnett Jr. was among the passengers who fought back against hijackers on United Flight 93 before it crashed near Shanksville, Pennsylvania. A Grand Forks man will represent himself at trial on charges of assaulting and trying to sexually assault a woman. 51-year-old Du Hussein is accused of forcing himself onto a woman, allegedly saying she owed him sex. He's also accused of punching her and strangling her at his apartment. The case has been delayed after Hassan fired five attorneys and questions were raised about his mental health. A judge says he's fit for trial, and that's set to begin in November. A driver is arrested on DUI and test refusal charges after troopers say they were driving the wrong way on I-29 with a beer bottle wedged between the brake pedal, behind the brake pedal. Troopers were called north of Grand Forks around midnight Thursday, finding a vehicle in the median. They say they saw open containers inside. The Highway Patrol hasn't named that driver. Troopers thank 911 callers for helping get them to respond quickly. It's 6:34. This is KFGO News.
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0: A former Dilworth Glendon Felton teacher says classroom misconduct has gone unpunished in the district, criticizing administrators for failing to act on student discipline reports. On News and Views, Jodine Roberts said multiple disciplinary reports filed online went unanswered by the high school principal. That includes last school year, when she says a group of students gave a Nazi salute in class without facing discipline from administration.
5: I think it's ridiculous. I mean, what message does that send to the student body about behavior that's accepted and not accepted? Word gets around in any school, but certainly a small school. And these 5 or 6 boys then feel empowered.
0: Superintendent Shannon Hunstead disagrees with the criticism, saying district officials handle each situation appropriately on its own merit and follow the school handbook. Hunstead adds DGF is 100% a safe place that supports all students. The issues are expected to be brought before the DGF school board at its meeting Monday night at 6. On News and Views, former North Dakota Senator Heidi Heitkamp said the legislature should change open records law because of data centers.
6: NDAs signed by a county who is not part of an economic development project are just giving approvals one way or the other on zoning should never be subject to an NDA. They're going to hide behind that trade secret exception, and I happen to know a little bit about this because I basically wrote it.
0: Dem NPL State Senator Tim Mathern of Fargo's bill banning NDAs between governments and data center and industrial project developers was defeated in the special session. Governor Kelly Armstrong believes it wasn't needed. He says government officials who have signed an NDA would have to consult with the Attorney General's office to find out if it was exempt from open records or not if someone made a request. Now to weather. 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Now on over to the Weather Cave. How's the forecast looking, Tom?
7: Looking like we're going to have a chance, not a guarantee, but a chance for showers and thunderstorms later on today as the cold front moves on through. Better chances on the Minnesota side, and even there, they'll be just scattered. There's going to be sort of a cap in the atmosphere, which may eliminate some of the development, but the cold front is strong enough that it could, in and of itself, develop enough lift to produce shower and thunderstorm potential. As we move into the later part of the day, as you go further north and west, the chances are far, far less. Otherwise, partly sunny, the wind will pick up. Chance for afternoon or evening showers and storms, mainly in Minnesota, and a high of 86, colder north and west. Some places in the Devil's Lake Basin, northern parts of North Dakota, northwest Minnesota, may just get in that 70 to 75 range. It could close in on 90 as you go further south and east. All depends on the timing of the front, because once that happens, to pass on through, the temperatures will fall later on today. South wind 6 to 17, turning north once the front goes on through, and increasing to 15 to 35. Chance for early evening showers and storms tonight. Again, mainly in Minnesota, then clearing off breezy early, 50. North to northwest wind 15 to 30 will back down. And tomorrow, partly sunny, windy, cold. Northwest wind 15 to 35, high close to 70. Mostly cloudy tomorrow night. Might be some light showers across parts of northeast South Dakota, west central Minnesota, perhaps as far north as far southern North Dakota, but we here should stay dry, but there'll be some clouds. 46, partly to mostly cloudy on Sunday. Ridiculously cold, high 64. And again, far southern North Dakota, northern South Dakota, parts of west central Minnesota may experience a morning shower or two. Better chances for widespread and organized rain moving in Sunday night. Monday details with the Cape Call coming up soon. Right now, we have mostly clear sky, 63 at the KFGO Weather Cave.
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9: Minnesota families are tired from all the challenges over the past few years. Tired of politics as usual. Politicians in St. Paul ignored big problems, and now those same elected officials claim to have the solution. Rob Kupak is one of those politicians. This is what he said about fraud from taxpayer-funded programs.
10: Is somebody gaming the system? Of course somebody is. But I do not think that it is this huge, widespread fraud.
9: Local prosecutors estimated the fraud to be as high as $9 billion. But Rob Kupak looked the other way. 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He even opposed holding accountable the state officials who failed us despite evidence that fraud totaled billions of dollars. But now it's campaign season, and Kupak is claiming otherwise. Let's get Minnesota back on track, and that starts with opposing Rob Kupak in November. 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
15: Don Haney, he's out at the Hector International, I believe. Don?
16: Ed, I'm still en route, but I was listening to your comments, and this is over an hour ago now. We talked to Professor John Helgeland, who's a professor of religion at North Dakota State University and a nationally recognized expert on terrorism, and one of our people we go to when these horrible things occur. As soon as it happened this morning, we put a call into John, and when I was doing the interview, he said the frightening aspect of this is that it may not be over yet. And those words, it sent a chill up my spine at that time, wondering if, yes, there could be some additional terrorist attacks. And certainly, after he said that, then we got the report that the Pentagon was also attacked in this apparently coordinated effort this morning. But what he told us is that the World Trade Center towers are seen as a symbol of U.S. trade and U.S. Presence across the world, and thus so that it makes it an easy target. Not to mention it's in the country's largest city. It would make it an easy target, maybe not necessarily so easy, but certainly a very ripe target for terrorist attacks.
1: 6:43, it's your morning crew remembering 9/11. Don Haney.
2: Oof. Yeah, boy, I remember that, no doubt. And we've been talking about it all morning long. Some of us were at Big Iron opening day of Big Iron. And then afterwards, that night, we gathered at a little church in southwest Fargo. It's no longer there. It was called Shiloh. And, you know, a moment of reflection, of prayer. And there was a gentleman that was just angry. And he was mad. And I'll never forget that. So just the wave of different emotions from disbelief to anger. And
1: we even had someone that texted in earlier today. She says, I remember I had the feeling of vulnerability.
2: Oh, for sure.
1: I mean, because we kind of just go through our daily lives and nothing's going to happen. We're fine, you know, dealing with our own daily stress and, you know, the goods and the bads of our own lives and things like that. We don't realize that something like this could happen.
2: And as you heard in Don Haney's report from John Helgeland, is the fear of what's going to happen next. This was one day. What's going to happen tomorrow? What's going to happen? After we left church, I hadn't thought anything about it, but we're leaving church. And the line started forming at the gas stations.
1: Yeah.
2: And everybody was filling up all of the gas and all of the gas cans that they could. There was that fear of, we don't know what's going to happen next. We're not sure what to do. What do we do? What do we do? And people went and stocked up on gas.
1: And it's interesting that you say this now, because earlier today I was saying how after everything that happened, I don't know if I can remember later that afternoon into the evening, into the next day, other than you were kind of glued to the TV and to the news to find out what was going on and what was happening. And now those memories are coming to you now.
2: Right.
1: You know?
2: Right. I had a couple of friends of game wardens that they were up in Canada on a caribou hunt. And it was a fly-in hunt where you get flown in and you get dropped off. They had no communication. There was no satellite phones 25 years ago.
1: Sure.
2: And the night before you leave, because of weight, you get rid of everything you can. Some of those guys had burned their sleeping bags and some of their clothes, and the plane that was supposed to pick them up the next morning, flights everywhere across North America were grounded, And they had no idea what had happened. They had no idea why there was no plane coming to pick them. Long story short, they got picked up. They did survive, but it was happening everywhere, and everyone was reacting.
1: Yeah, we did get another text message in, too, from our friend Michelle. She says she was working, listening to KFGO, and I remember the usually strong-willed Ed Schultz actually sound afraid. And then she said, on a side note, a radio station was playing Duran Duran's song Ordinary World.
2: Yeah.
1: And to this day, hearing that song brings me back to that time. She also remembers the silent skies, as you speak of.
2: Right.
1: And then, of course, our very own, you know, our guys flew.
2: F-16s from the Happy Hooligans. Were in a rotation.
1: And they flew.
2: And they were there.
1: Mm-hmm. They flew to protect.
2: They were there. And then immediately after, you started to see the protection at airports and even at bridge, like the Highline Bridge, you know, near Valley City.
1: Yeah.
2: Was being protected because
1: here
2: nobody
1: in little
2: knew.
1: Old North Dakota.
2: Yeah.
1: Yeah. That's something.
2: We remember the KFGO morning crew, Robbie Daniels, Doug Lear, all morning long, all day long, right here on 790 104.7 KFGO. It's 647.
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2: 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Too Tall Tom Szymanski on 9/11. Do you remember the gas run that day and later on after that occurred and the lines at the gas stations?
7: I do, yeah.
2: Yeah, man.
7: Yeah, everybody thought there was going to be a big problem with that. Yeah, I do remember that.
2: Yeah. It was one of those side things that
7: I can't remember the price, but
2: you're right. I don't either. And I don't remember. I remember waiting in line. I don't remember if they ran out, you know, at the gas station that I was at. But I just remember, you know, pulling on the street, going, "Oh wow, everybody's filling gas. I better go fill gas too."
7: Yeah, I also remember that they were thinking about canceling all sporting events at all levels.
1: Mm-hmm.
7: And
2: well, I think NDSU was supposed to play Maine.
7: Were they?
2: And I think that game did get canceled. I don't know if it was supposed to be a home game against Maine or away, but I think that one did get canceled.
7: And then, you know, it was one of those things, too, where the professional leagues decided, no, we're not going to let them win. We're going to keep playing ball.
2: Yeah.
7: And I remember the much hated New York Yankees actually became America's team during the World Series that year because they played the Arizona Diamondbacks.
3: That's right.
7: And well, they eventually lost in seven games, but I, for the first time in my life, I was cheering for the New York Yankees.
3: Boy.
7: Yeah.
3: Think about that. Mm-hmm. Yeah.

0: 25 years ago.
1: I know.
0: Seems like yesterday and seems like forever ago.
1: It's kind of like, you know, when I was a little kid, my uncles were telling me about Pearl Harbor. And, you know, I was obviously wasn't alive then. But, you know, as a child, and I learned about it in school and stuff, it was a whole different thing if you're not alive and you had to learn about it through history books and people who were there. You know, we actually were alive and lived through this.
0: Yeah.
1: So I can't imagine how it must have been to have lived through Pearl Harbor.
0: Too, yep, no doubt. Boy.
1: Yeah.
0: Mm-hmm.
1: Yeah.
0: Yep, for sure.
1: Okay, well, we got a chance for showers and thunderstorms later on today. I think the better chances will be on the Minnesota side. They could be in far southeast North Dakota, northeast South Dakota, but more and more evidence is pointing to mainly Minnesota hit and miss. There's going to be a cap in the atmosphere, and we've talked about that before, and that is a situation where the temperatures aloft are warm enough to offset a lot of the rising air, which is what you need to develop thunderstorms in the first place, and that may be a limiting factor. But in turn, that cold front coming in, acting upon increasing moisture, the front itself will be strong enough to develop lift in and of itself, so it could force some storms to develop. But the timing of that front is probably such that it may move eastward far enough to keep the major threat for thunderstorms and showers to our east. So, you know, Lakes Country, west central Minnesota, as I mentioned, southeastern most of North Dakota at the furthest west point, and maybe northeast South Dakota, the primary candidates for getting this activity. I think the Fargo-Moorhead area may be either on the edge at the very least or probably totally out of the picture. But I'm going to leave that chance in for our listeners over toward the east. And the timing of that front also will determine how warm or not it gets. Some places in the far northern part of North Dakota may barely hit 70, maybe not even. And some places further south and east of us may hit close to 90. So we're going to be close to 86, temps falling in the afternoon. If that front gets here sooner, we won't get to 86. Bottom line is there'll be a wind shift to the north and the winds will increase to 15 to 35. At that point in time, you will know that the front has moved on through. Chance for early evening showers and storms again, mainly in Minnesota, very early evening. Otherwise, the general trend will be for clearing sky, breezy early 50. North and northwest wind 15 to 30 decreasing. Partly sunny, windy, cold tomorrow 70. Northwest wind 15 to 35. And then tomorrow night, mostly cloudy, 46. Partly to mostly cloudy, ridiculously cold on Sunday, 64. Later on tomorrow night and Sunday morning, far, far southern North Dakota, but better yet in northern South Dakota and parts of west central Minnesota, could be a few light rain showers pushing on through. The main chance for rain arrives Sunday night into Monday. Windy on Monday, areas of showers. Hopefully it'll be beneficial rain for some of us. High 66. And then Tuesday, partly sunny, breezy, high near 67 degrees. Temps in the upper 50s to middle 60s out there right now. Currently, we have a south wind about 1363 at the KFGO Weather Cave.
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3: Good morning. Coming up at 7 o'clock, we'll take a look at another former Dilworth Glendon Felton teacher shares concerns with district administration, what she says they did when she says students gave a Nazi salute in class, how Fargo police officers and firefighters honor first responders killed 25 years ago in the September 11th attacks, and remembering Landon Solberg through outdoor volleyball in West Fargo. I'll have a wrap-up of the Landon's Light invite and how they remembered him.
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10: Patriot Day was actually started 1 year after the attacks on America.
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10: It's a day of remembrance and unity. 9/11, Patriot Day. A day we will never forget.
0: You know, we were talking earlier this morning, Robbie, about, you know, on September 10th. Nobody really remembers what they were doing on September 10th. You remember where you were at on 9/11. And prior to the terror attacks, 9/11 was, you know, it was just a normal day. In 1974, Little House on the Prairie debuted.
16: Wow.
0: On 9/11 in 1974. It's just kind of one of them things that in 1985, Pete Rose broke Ty Cobb's career hits record with 4,192 on 9/11 of 1985.
16: It's just, yeah, strange to think, isn't it?
0: Right.
16: I mean, do you remember even where you were the year before?
0: No.
16: Yeah.
0: Nope. Not a chance. And then you think of some of the people, like Tommy Shaw from Styx. His birthday is 9/11. He's 73
16: and
0: today.
16: And that's, how do you celebrate that? You know? And do you? You got to. You got to. Because we have to step forward. Life has to continue.
0: No, and I thought about that because we're going to gather, you know, with family, you know, celebrate my mom's birthday. She had her birthday earlier this week.
16: Mm-hmm.
0: But we're going to have a family gathering tonight. And you just go, man, it's, you know, it's 9/11, which is what we all remember. What we all remember today for is for 9/11 2001. And, you know, there's a lot of other things that have happened. And we've learned that life goes on as well. You've got to remember it. You've got to recognize it. But there's also that point of we want to make sure that we're moving forward and not getting, you know,
16: too wrapped up, paranoid, afraid, those kind of things.
0: Yeah, exactly. In 2003, that's on 9/11, 2003, John Ritter, the great comedian, he died in 2003.
16: Someone texts in as you were kind of talking about gas prices.
0: Okay.
16: I worked at a part-time at a grocery store, and we ran out of many canned goods.
0: Oh.
16: There was a little panic. There was some panic buying going on.
0: There was, for sure. For sure. No doubt. Currently, right now, we have 65 degrees. Too Tall Tom says, partly sunny, becoming windy. Chance for afternoon or evening showers and thunderstorms, mainly in Minnesota. A high of 86, falling later on in the afternoon. Tonight, low of 50.
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17: 9/11, 25 years later, I'm Chuck Sievertson. All former living presidents, Biden, Obama, George W. Bush, and Clinton, will be in New York City at today's annual ceremony at what was Ground Zero that day. That's to start in about an hour. President Trump will be at the Pentagon. There'll also be ceremonies at Shanksville, Pennsylvania, and elsewhere. Of the survivors of those killed, Marion Fontana, who lost her firefighter husband, continues to be an advocate for firefighters.
18: I'm very saddened by all the firefighters that have been sick since 9/11. So that's something I think about a lot. I mean, the ripple effect is so big, and they continue to pass away almost every week. I hear about another firefighter than I knew.
17: Chad Creevy from Fenville, Michigan, then a recent college grad, was in the World Trade Center's South Tower when the planes hit. He escaped down a stairwell. And since then,
19: time has healed a lot.
17: This is ABC News. A new push from Massachusetts mother Lindsay Clancy's legal team to have a court find Clancy not guilty of the murders of her children by reason of insanity. ABC's Peter Harlambous.
11: Less than a week after an 11-1 deadlock jury led to a mistrial in her triple murder case, Lindsay Clancy's attorney asked a Massachusetts judge to effectively throw out the case because he said prosecutors failed to present enough evidence to prove that Clancy murdered her three children. Defense attorney Kevin Reddington asked the judge to reach a required finding of not guilty by reason of lack of criminal responsibility, arguing that Clancy was suffering from postpartum psychosis and couldn't tell the difference between right and wrong when she strangled her three children. Clancy's due to return to court on September 29th, when the judge could hear arguments about the motion. Peter Harlambous, ABC News, New York.
17: In Switzerland, a tour bus accident is believed to have killed five people and injured dozens more. According to police, three people are said to be in serious condition, and the cause of the accident remains unknown. Chuck Sievertson, ABC News.
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16: Good morning, Austin Erickson in the KFGO News Center. So today there's also a social media campaign that's going on in honor of 9/11. This is organized by the National September 11th Memorial and Museum. It's called Remember the Sky.
0: Okay.
16: Which encourages people, and I know a lot of people are posting on social media right now, but it encourages people to take a photo of the sky and post with the hashtags Never Forget 9/11 and Remember the Sky.
0: Mm, I like that.
16: If you
0: Great
16: get
0: idea.
16: To do that today, yeah, why don't you
3: for
16: post
3: sure.
16: that?
3: Yeah, definitely. And one thing, I don't know that has been mentioned yet because I didn't listen to the whole morning show so
16: sure.
3: far, but how air travel has changed since
16: yeah.
3: September 11th. I remember people used to be able to walk straight to gates. I mean, how many 80s romantic comedies were somebody running, wait, don't go, you know, straight
16: exactly.
3: to the gate.
16: Yeah.
3: Security and things like that. I mean, at some point we had to take off our shoes. There
0: right.
3: was,
0: yeah,
3: you know,
0: TSA didn't exist.
3: Yeah,
16: no.
3: right. Homeland Security
0: didn't exist. No.
3: And then, like, you couldn't take certain liquids onto planes and things like that.
16: Or only a certain amount. You
3: yeah.
16: can't.
3: Yeah.
16: You can't have a nail clipper in your bag.
0: Yeah. Right.
16: Yeah.
0: Right.
16: Crazy.
0: Yep. No doubt. Here's Austin's KFGO News.
3: 7:04, 62 degrees and mostly clear in Fargo, Moorhead. This is KFGO News. Fargo police officers and firefighters are running in the September 11th Memorial 5K in downtown Fargo this morning, honoring the first responders who died 25 years ago. It will begin at 7:46, the same time the first tower of the World Trade Center was struck by an airplane. 441 first responders were among the 2,977 people who died in the September 11th attacks in New York City. Police say the traffic impact is expected to be minimal with a private escorted group. The Becker County Sheriff's Office and White Earth Tribal Police suspended a ground search in Callaway for Monoman shooting suspect Ryan Pacheco around 5:30 Thursday night. Authorities say they exhausted leads, but the overall search continues. Pacheco is considered armed and dangerous. Police tell those in the Callaway area to report anything suspicious. Pacheco has been charged with attempted murder in a shooting outside King's Corner Bar in August. He was on federal probation at the time for having a gun after a felony conviction. A Fergus Falls man faces criminal vehicular homicide charges after a deadly crash near Earhart, Minnesota, happened Sunday afternoon on Highway 59. Troopers say 25-year-old Jacob Thatcher was driving south when his vehicle crossed into the other lane and hit another vehicle head-on. The other driver, 51-year-old Basro Abakar of Pelican Rapids, was killed. A witness told troopers Thatcher's vehicle was weaving. Thatcher told troopers he was driving at least 15 miles an hour over the speed limit and admitted to drinking before getting behind the wheel. Crime in Minnesota continued to fall last year. A report from the Bureau of Criminal Apprehension shows all eight major types of crime dropped in 2025 compared to the previous year. Violent and property crime fell by 12%. There were 42 fewer homicides last year from 2024. Robbery, car theft, burglary, and arson also declined. The BCA says the state's violent crime rate remains below the national average but hasn't returned to pre-pandemic levels. It's 7:07. This is KFGO News.
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3: A former Dilworth Glendon Felton teacher speaks out about what she calls a toxic work environment and systemic sexism in the district. Jodine Roberts detailed allegations of administrative inaction on News and Views. She says a disproportionate numbers of female educators have left the district.
22: Percentage-wise, there are more female teachers in the school. But if you look at the number of female teachers who were either let go or chose to leave, the percentage is way higher than it is for males.
3: Superintendent Shannon Hunstead strongly denies allegations of a toxic or chauvinistic culture. Maintaining the district is welcoming and supports teachers' needs. Roberts calls on parents, students, and educators to attend the DGF school board meeting Monday night at 6 to demand accountability from district leaders. Volleyball moved outdoors at the Lights in West Fargo for the second annual Landon's Light Volleyball Invite Thursday night. It brought high school teams from across the region together for an event centered around much more than the final score. Landon's Light Foundation Executive Director Julie Christensen explains.
23: Landon loves sports, so anything we can do related to sports really serves our mission, and it allows us to be able to pay it forward with the families that we serve, and we couldn't do it without that support in this generous community.
3: The event combined Landon Solberg's love of sports with the mission of the Landon's Light Foundation, which supports children battling serious medical conditions and their families. Landon died after a cancer battle in 2019 at 12 years old. The Landon's Light invite continues Saturday with three more matches. 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Now on over to the Weather Cave with Tutal Tom. Tom, it's looking clear out there in our area. Will that stay the same for Friday night lights tonight?
24: There'll be a chance for showers and thunderstorms mainly to the east of us. More on that in a moment. 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Stop. Enjoy lunch at Northwest Tire, September 15 to 16 from 11 to 2 p.m. Join them at 1450 Main Avenue West in West Fargo. So, starting off, first of all, not much going on right now, but there could be a shower or thunderstorm popping up this afternoon, mainly in the Minnesota side. It could be as far west as far southeast North Dakota, northeast South Dakota, but primarily Lakes Country and eastward. And again, it's only a chance, not a guarantee. Locally, I think we'll stay high and dry here, partly sunny, and the wind picks up. You'll know when that front goes on through because the wind will turn to the north eventually and increase to 15 to 35 once that happens, and the temperature will take a tumble back into the 70s after reaching somewhere around 86 for a high during the daytime today. It all depends on the timing of the front. Some parts of the Devil's Lake Basin, northeast North Dakota, northwest Minnesota may have trouble reaching 70, whereas some areas south and east of us may take a run at 90. Chance for early evening showers and storms tonight, then clearing off breezy early. The best chance for showers and storms, if any, would be on the Minnesota side. Then dropping down to about 50, north to northwest wind 15 to 30 decreasing. Could be a couple of muscular cells in Minnesota, but it's not a guarantee. And then tomorrow, partly sunny, windy, cold, 70, northwest wind 15 to 35. Mostly cloudy tomorrow night, down to 46. And Sunday, partly to mostly cloudy, ridiculously cold, high near 64. Sunday night, or tomorrow night into Sunday morning, there might be a couple of light rain showers or sprinkles close to the Dakotas border and southward, but most areas should be dry. Monday, though, windy, areas of showers, low 50, high 66. And Tuesday, partly sunny, breezy, high near 67 degrees. Temps generally in the 60s, a few upper 50s here and there. We have a south wind at 12. Currently 64 Moorhead, 65 at the airport, 63 at the KFGO Weather Cave.
0: Thank you very much, Too Tall Tom. KFGO time, 7:12. The road construction update this hour is brought to you by First United Bank. Checking out Google Maps with that traffic construction project continuing on I-94 from West Fargo heading towards the Tri-Level Bridge eastbound. Traffic appears to be moving very well for this time of day. And also same thing for I-29 northbound. Traffic continuing to move through that construction zone, but it has been slowed. Right now, if you're traveling the metro, you see an accident, you see something impacting the morning commute, and you can safely let us know. Please do so. Give us a call on our Northwest Tire Hotline, 701-237-5948.
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0: 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Good morning, Bone.
2: Good morning to you, Douglas and Robbie.
16: Hello.
2: Morning crew. We're
16: Hi.
2: All moving forward.
16: Hello.
2: Hello.
16: Hello.
2: Hello.
16: Hello.
2: Hello.
16: Hello.
2: The weekend, man, and it seems like this past week has been riddled with sports because it was so odd. We had an NFL game on a Wednesday. We had NFL last night. Austin just referenced Friday Night Lights tonight, so that's great. There's soccer going on. We had volleyball at the Lights and a special event yesterday locally, and other gyms were packed with volleyball, football coming up on the weekend, Red Hawks baseball in playoffs. It has been,
0: you know, I hate to correct you, Jack, but yeah, one thing that you're missing with everything going on,
2: yeah,
0: is starting today is the Medina Fall Festival.
2: And the Medina Fall Festival going on.
0: They've got a kids' tractor pull this morning. Oh, and man. I mean, if they had a Calcutta, I'm putting my money on the Heinrich kid.
2: The Heinrich kid. Right? I wonder, and you can maybe throw this at Sarah, is this where they put the kids on sheep? And race.
0: Oh, mutton busting.
2: That's what I think.
0: Mutton busting.
2: Thanks, Doug, for the proper terminology of this. Just jump on a sheep and run around.
0: In this world where everybody's betting on everything, I mean, is there like a cow sheep? Right? Can you bet on the kids' tractor pull at the Medina Fall Festival?
2: There's some wagering going on. Bet just two sticks of gummy lasts 8 seconds. Yeah, that's
0: right. They do have a dessert bake-off. I think that's right in your wheelhouse, Jack. So you get to start tasting everybody else's desserts.
2: Right. Don't get too involved, though.
0: Oh, really?
2: No, I mean in what you make.
0: Oh, sure, right.
2: Yeah, for my personal taste. Yep. You start getting involved. Let's throw some nuts and almonds in there, and then put some oatmeal and grind that. You know, nope, now you're into
0: You don't put oatmeal in it.
2: I don't know. I admit I don't.
0: If you're making dessert for Jack Michaels, there's no oatmeal allowed, is there?
2: Yeah, my favorite dessert, you throw whipped cream in a pan, call it a cake. I'd be like, yep, that's my.
0: You ever sit down back in the good old days with just a tub of Cool Whip?
2: Yes.
0: Oh, you mean yesterday? No.
2: Why? Why do you ask?
0: No, just saying. Not saying you did, Jack. Not saying that there's video proof.
2: No, but who needed anything else? No pie left? How about the Cool Whip?
0: Yep. I don't need a spoon. I got three fingers.
2: We're okay, Ma. We're all right. It is that you had brought up regarding the 9/11, obviously, right. And I was on the broadcast there with Scotty and Bill with Bison. And you're right, Doug. We were set to play Maine, and that game was canceled. It did resume the following week. I remember playing, I think, Augustana, I believe, was where I got a win. But you're right. That game was canceled, the game with Maine.
0: Is that supposed to be in Maine, or was that supposed to be
2: in at the Fargo Dome?
0: Okay. Yep.
2: Yeah. Yep. Yeah, so in sports, it was Again, those memories that you'll be hearing on KFGO as remember, but again, the one that got chills was actually in October in Yankee Stadium.
5: For tonight's ceremonial first pitch, and please welcome the President of the United States.
2: I don't know if I've seen a subverting event that
0: I could still. Yeah,
2: I just got him too.
0: Thanks for that, Jack.
2: Yeah, I don't know if, and then he goes out and gets the flak. You know, he's got all the gear on, and he throws an absolute strike.
0: Yeah,
2: and the crowd went. You thought it went? Oh my God! Yeah. Then of course Bob Shepard, that voice.
6: I can hear you.
2: Well, that's George Bush, the voice afterwards.
0: Right.
5: President.
2: I mean, come on. That is the great PA voice with the sound on there. And then, that's it. We move on. There was football in Australia yesterday. And by the way, Robbie, it is spring there.
16: Spring there, okay.
2: So, but you're right on the whole flip-flop of seasons. As we head into the fall and winter, into their spring and summer.
16: Okay.
2: Nailed that.
16: Let me ask you this. Yeah. Just randomly hit me. Do you remember back in the day a gal kind of in the promos department?
2: Mm-hmm.
16: Because Tyler, my son, used to do the music for the Red Hawks up there. Her name Megan? Do you remember Megan?
2: And very
16: she
2: much
16: did
2: so.
16: Kind of a.
2: She went to Australia. She was
16: She went to Australia. Yep. Okay, there. Yeah. Her name just hit me.
2: Yeah, I got redhead, tall, tremendous arm.
16: Very tall gal.
2: Tremendous arm. Megan used to throw, you know, on the staff down there, we had these soft, like baseballs, but they're more of like a leathery soft.
16: Sure.
2: So Megan, Maury and I would sit up. Thus, if you ever see me with my fishnet, that's kind of why I added.
0: Oh, sure.
2: One of the things, she would throw these balls up and she would just sling them into the booth. And Maury and I would catch with our little trout net or a big net, and we'd sign the balls and throw them back. But Megan, that's what I, when I think of Megan, I'm thinking, great arm. Well, she used to send balls into the booth greatly.
16: And it was cool because they had kind of where you could switch.
2: Yeah.
16: And so she decided to do that, and she went to be with the league in
2: like Australian baseball.
16: Yeah.
2: And
16: Tyler wouldn't because he was chicken. I don't want to leave home. I'm like, whatever, kid. Once in a lifetime opportunity.
2: Maybe he just didn't like Vegemite sandwich.
16: Probably.
2: Yeah, that's what it was. In Australia yesterday, it was the Niners.
7: Purdy, he is in the shotgun. He takes the snap. He's got a good pocket. Now he's going to escape it out to the right. Throw on the run. End zone! Debo brought it down! He throws the ball way into the stands with another touchdown!
2: Yeah, San Francisco wins it 27-7. I was sitting at the lights yesterday at the volleyball event, and, you know, we have this, you know, we're all nerdy fantasy people, fantasy football and all that, right? We get into the station. Well, I've got Debo Samuel, but I hadn't started him, and I thought, I'm sitting in the afternoon going, I think I'll switch my guy and put Debo in.
0: Nice.
2: And then he got a touchdown.
0: Nice.
2: So I'm like, oh, so on a personal note that nobody cares about but me.
0: No, who gave you an F on the fantasy football draft?
2: Yeah, take that. Yeah. I got an F on my draft, but I made the right call with Debo Samuel. So that's that. Vikings are getting set, obviously, for their big one, the opener, and it's Green Bay, 325. Watch it on the radio. We've got it for you here on the Triple Towers of Power. Tonight, the Fargo-Moorhead Redhawks can advance to the divisional championship round of the American Association playoffs. Fargo-Moorhead with a 5-1 win in Game 1 against Winnipeg. Now Game 2 tonight. 7 o'clock, the first pitch, Blue Cross Park, where the Red and the Assiniboine come together in downtown Winnipeg. Bob Roars will have the call, actually, for you tonight. Pregame at 6:40. Parker Harm hopefully can get that done. Twins, well, they got a 6-game homestand. Fish or cut bait? Here's Doug to explain what that means.
0: Well, when you start off with the bait and you've had
2: they got to fish. They have to fish or cut bait. Yeah.
0: Get your license first.
2: That's
0: online.
2: I think what that means is fishing means you got to you win.
0: Yeah.
2: Mm-hmm. And then cut bait means you got to keep trying.
0: Right.
2: So they need to fish.
0: Right.
2: Or catch.
0: Catch. And then fillet.
2: Yeah, see how I
0: and
2: brought,
0: then eat.
2: See, I brought that into the outdoors world right there.
0: Like Taj, nobody else can.
2: Taj Bradley pitching tonight. He's 11-6. Parker Messick going for Cleveland. So let's go Minnesota. Six back in the division, still 4.5 back in the wild card. So it's all good. Mentioned volleyball yesterday. It was quite the day. Second annual Landon's Light Invite. Landon Solberg, the inspiration, tremendous soul that he was, that continues to impact people. So they said, you know what, we're going to have this big volleyball invite, and we're going to raise money for those causes, as you've heard with Austin Erickson and KFGO News. And it didn't disappoint. A lot of good volleyball. Cheyenne defeating South in straight sets. Valley City straight set winners over Central Cass. Holly Oak Grove. Talk about a matchup. Holly is so tough, that club right now. Oak Grove's got some high-level players as well. 3-1, Holly wins that. Then Northern Cass and Kindred with 5 sets. And Northern Cass prevails 3-2. That will continue tomorrow. Moorhead versus West Fargo. Shanley versus Davies. Fargo North versus Horace. If you've ever been to the lights and you drive by, you're driving by Cheyenne going, well, where's the volleyball court? You'd be doing that because it happens. A lot of people I bumped into that hadn't been to the lights yesterday.
0: Oh, sure.
2: Just think right smack dab in the middle. It looks like a bunch of apartments, but think of a courtyard in the middle of a rectangular apartment complex. It's in that courtyard. Yep. So you'll find it. It's easy to do. Moorhead over Davies 3-1. Shanley in four sets. Excuse me, West Fargo in 4 sets beat Shanley. To name a few, Park Christian straight set winners over Battle Lake yesterday. DGF the same over Staples Motley. Barnesville beating Breckenridge. 3-0 in volleyball, Robbie.
0: Yeah.
2: So you and Derek can hash that out if you want. So there are some scores. We have such a full lineup, Doug and Robbie, on our family of stations on 104.7 KFGO FM tonight, Cleveland and Minnesota. That baseball on 740 The Fan tonight, playoff baseball, the Red Hawks in Winnipeg. And here on the Triple Towers of Power, KFGO. Speaking of Kindred and Bismarck St. Mary's.
0: Ooh.
2: We don't fool around when we put some high school games on. That's a monster. Two programs with tremendous history.
0: Sure.
2: So Bismarck and St. Mary's coming up tonight here on KFGO.
16: Looking all right.
0: To that.
16: Thank you, Jack.
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16: betcha.
0: KFGO time 7:23. 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
16: Good morning, Sarah Heinrich.
4: Good morning. Is anyone else tuckered out from the 4-day work week? It's too much.
16: I've had a 5-day, so yeah, I am.
4: I knew when I said that. I knew Robbie was going to brag that she put in the 5.
6: Works one holiday and we're supposed to. Works one holiday and we're supposed to.
16: Wait a minute, though. You've heard me all this week. All this week, I've been like, man, this is a short work week. It's going fast.
6: I know.
16: So there.
4: Zooming on by.
0: Hey, Sarah. So tomorrow morning, 7:30 a.m.
4: Mm-hmm.
0: in Medina.
4: Oh, you know what I'm going to be doing, Doug?
0: 5K.
4: 5K. Medina Fall Festival this weekend, you guys. So I mean, we have a pitchfork fondue, we have a pedal pole, we have tomorrow we've got the 5K, then we go into the parade, then we go into the bike parade, then there's inflatables in the park, then there's a vendor show in the park. I'm trying to think, we've got the street dance. FFA is serving burgers on the street. It is going to be one packed.
0: A beef dinner at the city hall.
4: Oh, my husband will be helping serve that because he's assistant chief of the fire department, and the fire department is helping out with that. So he will be helping serve that while I am putting together the parade float for the 4-H.
6: Oh, I love that.
16: All right, so what's your time on this 5K?
4: I'm hoping to do it in, I would guess, 26 to 28.
16: Show up.
0: We do that in 26 to 28 days. We time our 5K with a calendar, Sarah.
16: The one and one time only that I wogged a 5K, I think I was close to 45 minutes.
0: Explain to our listeners what a wog is, Robbie.
16: It's not quite a jog, and it's not quite a walk. It's somewhere in between. Nope. I wogged.
0: Yep.
4: So you were like mall walking. Is that a good way to describe your pace?
16: Yeah, but I felt like I was running.
0: Right. That's all that matters. How do you feel? Do you feel like you ran a marathon and it was just around the block?
16: Boy, did I feel like I ran a marathon.
4: Oh, it's so funny when you think like, man, I must really be moving so fast, right? And then when you see like a video of yourself, you're like, oh my goodness. I am barely trudging along.
16: My husband was doing it also. And of course, you know, he went through the end of it way before I did, and then isn't even there to cheer me on when I
0: Bosco,
16: when I got
0: come
16: there.
0: On.
16: I'm like, where are you? He was in the beer garden.
0: if your 5K ends at the beer garden, you might be in Breckenridge.
4: Right? You might be in a small town.
16: It was actually the Fargo Marathon 5K. That one time. Okay, I'm
0: you
16: sorry.
0: You just got a lot more people to sign up for that 5K, Robbie.
16: If I can do it, anybody can.
0: Can you make it a 1K? Walk around the block and sit down and have a cold one?
16: Sorry, sir. I kind of took over your egg news.
4: It
16: sorry.
4: Is okay. Tomorrow morning, though, I will be running the 5K. That's that is
16: good
4: the
16: luck.
4: Goal. That is the plan. Thank you very much.
0: We won't be. Here's Sarah Heineck with your Farm and Ranch news.
4: China has purchased about 1 million metric tons of U.S. soybeans this week, providing a boost to American growers as harvest approaches and trade talks continue between Washington and Beijing. Four traders told Reuters that Chinese buyers booked 14 to 15 cargoes for shipment from U.S. Gulf terminals between December and February. USDA separated report when

0: opportunities to benefit from crops produced using practices that reduce greenhouse gas emissions. The Internal Revenue Service issued Notice 2026-53 this week, providing the 2026 emissions rate table and guidance for calculating credits for qualifying transportation fuels. According to the IRS, the rule allows certain regenerative agricultural practices to be included when calculating the carbon intensity of agricultural feedstocks used for biofuels. The guidance also addresses manure-derived fuels and farm-specific manure management. And we're back with more ag news right after this.
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0: For a few producers, soybean harvest has started. Many are anxiously awaiting to get to the field. Paul Thomas farms near Belva and talks about the moisture conditions in his area in northern North Dakota.
2: We're to the point, and I hate to even say this with all the problems that are happening, you know, throughout our state with it, regions not getting rain, but we're actually to the point now that we really kind of hope we don't see any more rain until much later this fall. Otherwise, it's going to start beginning to cause some issues with just getting the crop off. And so I would say in the Velva area, we're actually in a pretty sweet spot right now because you don't have to go very far north or east. And the amount of rain they've received this fall is actually causing very significant problems already for harvest loss in the wheat and the canola that hasn't been taken off. And then just the challenges that they're facing to even get back in the fields because of the saturated land.
0: Once again, that's Farmer Paul Thomas of Velva. 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
6: Good morning.
5: Okay, we've been talking about 9/11 here all morning long, the 25th anniversary. And are you ready with your Saturday Night Live?
6: Yeah, no, I got it. So
5: okay.
6: On September 29th, the first new episode of Saturday Night Live to air after the September 11th attacks. Then Mayor Rudy Giuliani was joined by firefighters for a cold open monologue saying they were heroes, followed by music legend Paul Simon playing the boxer. Oh, wow, I did not save that audio.
5: Wow, that's okay.
6: Hang on just a second after news.
5: Well,
6: I'll get that.
5: You know what? I do have something here if you want to play it, can I play it now as we get into your news?
6: Sure.
5: Okay, here we go.
7: On behalf of everyone here, I just want to thank you all for being here tonight, and especially you, Mr. Mayor.
8: Thank you, Horn. Thank you very much.
9: Having our city's institutions up and running sends a message that New York City is open for business. 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
7: Can we be funny?
9: Why start now?
6: And that was the clip that I had. It was basically, you know, is it the right time to laugh after mm-hmm. a big event like that, a horrible event?
5: And I think at some point you have to kind of let yourself, I mean, to a certain extent. I mean, we've all been through horrible events,
6: right.
5: And at some point you do have to.
10: You do. And it was, you know, I think part of the nation was like, we need to move on.
5: Mm-hmm.
10: You know, we made
5: move
10: changes,
5: forward. Yeah.
10: But we can't let the terrorists win.
5: Right.
10: And that was part of the
4: Yeah.
5: Well, thanks.

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1: Yeah, thanks, Austin.
2: Yeah,
1: like
2: no problem.
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2: 732, 62 degrees and mostly clear in Fargo-Moorhead. 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There are North Dakotans and Minnesotans to remember who tragically died in the September 11th attacks 25 years ago. Fargo native Al Marchand was a former police lieutenant who was a flight attendant in a plane that crashed into the World Trade Center. James Halverson from Devil's Lake, Robert Rasmussen, who grew up in Hunter, North Dakota, and Stanley, North Dakota native Ann Nelson were working in the World Trade Center. Minneapolis native Gordy Ameth Jr. completed his biggest merger deal as an investment banker. The deal was set to be announced that fateful day at his firm's World Trade Center office. St. Paul native Gary Keckler was awarded the Bronze Star in Vietnam and worked in the World Trade Center. Master Sergeant Max Belke, who lived in Pipestone in Alexandria, was in a meeting when a plane hit the Pentagon. Bloomington native Tom Burnett Jr. was among the passengers who fought back against hijackers on United Flight 93 before it crashed near Shanksville, Pennsylvania. Federal agents executed a search warrant at the Red Lake Nation's Child Welfare Building Thursday. FBI and Bureau of Indian Affairs agents searched, but federal officials haven't said what the investigation is about. Tribal leaders say no arrests were made and there is no known threat to public safety. Red Lake Nation says it's cooperating with federal and tribal law enforcement as the investigation continues. A driver is arrested on DUI and test refusal charges after troopers say they were driving the wrong way on I-29 with a beer bottle wedged behind the brake pedal. Troopers were called north of Grand Forks around midnight Thursday, finding a vehicle in the median. They say they saw open containers inside. The Highway Patrol hasn't named that driver. Troopers thank 911 callers for helping them respond quickly. It's 7:33. This is KFGO News.
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2: A former Dilworth Glenn and Felton teacher says classroom misconduct has gone unpunished in the district, criticizing administrators for failing to act on student discipline reports. On News and Views, Jodine Roberts said multiple discipline reports filed online went unanswered by the high school principal. That includes last school year, where she says a group of students gave a Nazi salute in class without facing discipline from administration.
5: I think it's ridiculous. I mean, what message does that send to the student body about behavior that's accepted and not accepted? Word gets around in any school, but certainly a small school. And these five or six boys then feel empowered.
2: Superintendent Shannon Hunstad disagrees with the criticism, saying district officials handle each situation appropriately on its own merit and follow that school handbook. Hunstad adds DGF is 100% a safe place supporting all students. The issues are expected to be brought before the DGF school board at its meeting Monday night at 6. On News and Views, former North Dakota Senator Heidi Heitkamp said the legislature should change open records law because of data centers.
6: NDAs signed by a county who is not part of an economic development project are just giving approvals one way or the other on zoning should never be subject to an NDA. They're going to hide behind that trade secret exception, and I happen to know a little bit about this because I basically wrote it.
2: Dem NPL State Senator Tim Mathern of Fargo's bill banning NDAs between governments and data center and industrial project developers was defeated in the special session. Governor Kelly Armstrong believes it wasn't needed. He says government officials who have signed an NDA would have to consult with the Attorney General's office to find out if it was exempt from open records if someone made a request. Now to the weather. 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Now to Chief Meteorologist Tutaw Tom Schmanski with the forecast.
0: Partly sunny, becoming windy today. Chance for afternoon or evening showers and thunderstorms, mainly in Minnesota. Close to 86 locally, cooler north and west, a couple of degrees warmer south and east. It all depends on when the front goes through. Temperatures will fall later on in the afternoon once that front does pass on by. South wind 6 to 17, turning north in the afternoon, increasing to 15 to 35. I do think, that, again, the chance for thunderstorms and showers, mainly on the Minnesota side, but could even be further south and east from there. But the chance will linger into the early evening, then clearing off breezy early down to 50. A couple cells may achieve muscular status, but not all of them will succeed in doing so. Partly sunny, windy, cold tomorrow, 70 northwest wind 15 to 35. And then Sunday, partly to mostly cloudy, and a chilly day, 64. More on that with the Cave Call coming up in just a few short minutes. Right now, 63 at the KFGO Weather Cave.
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0: Good morning, 740 Morning Crew. It's Doug, Robbie, and our lovely little Miss Abby Miller. Hello.
1: Good morning. So Happy Friday.
2: The Medina Fall Festival begins.
1: Yeah, I've been hearing about this.
2: There's a 5K on Saturday morning, and Robbie was explaining how Rick ran the 5K straight to the beer garden and left her.
1: Yep. Mm-hmm.
2: I'm all in favor of the 1K. That would be the one.
0: Down the hall?
2: Yeah, 1K. Have you run like a 5K?
1: No.
3: I feel like want is a big word.
2: At this stage in life, who really wants to? Besides Sarah Heinrich.
3: Would I? Sure.
2: Sarah's going to turn the 5K into a 10K. She's going to keep on running. She'll run from Medina all the way to Pettibone.
0: I'm just not a graceful runner. You watch some of these runners go by, and they just look smooth and flowing, and I look like I got wooden blocks on the bottom of my feet. I mean, I'm just stomping along. It's just not my bag.
3: Happy to cheer people along.
0: Oh, yeah.
3: Happy to do that. Mm-hmm. Got the clapping down.
0: Yep.
3: I would if needed.
0: Somebody was chasing you.
3: If I need to run a 5K, sure. I love a walk. I go on walks every day.
0: Bike rides. Absolutely. Yep.
3: Love a 5K walk, love a 5K bike ride.
0: There you go. There you
3: run?
0: Go. Run? Yeah. All right. So any other 5Ks or other fun stuff this weekend?
3: A ton of fun stuff. I didn't see a lot of running. We'll leave that to Sarah in Medina.
0: Okay.
3: Mm-hmm. But, I mean, I guess you could run through things if you want.
0: There you go.
3: Normal, like, usually people will just walk, but you can run. like at the Great Maze at West Acres.
0: Oh, yeah. There you go. It's back.
3: It's back.
0: Fun.
3: And I saw it yesterday while driving. It's all set up. And I was like, man, that feels early. It's not. We're in September. And I think it got set up. It said that it got set up after Labor Day weekend. I don't remember seeing it, but also it for sure could have been there. But it is now open through that Halloween weekend, it looked like. Every Tuesday, they do Dog Day with Homeward Animal Shelter. Every Thursday, they have College Day. And then there's a few haunted additions in October. So it spans about 1 to 2 acres. The Great Maze is one of the most accessible fall attractions around, and it's built with cedar plank walls, which is just kind of a long-lasting maze because, I mean, it's up for a while. And then plus, because it's cedar plank, you can't cheat. You can't look through the corn. You can't sneak through the corn. So you're stuck in there. But it did say that the average time to complete it is still about 45 minutes to an hour, which is for those big mazes, I feel like that's pretty normal.
0: Right.
3: And that's a good length. Unless you get...
0: If it takes you any longer, you're in trouble. You better send up a flag.
3: Right. I wonder, what do you do?
0: What do you do? Do you send up a flag? Do they give you a flag to go in and just wave this? If you...
3: Or maybe like hit the walls. I don't
0: right.
3: know.
0: Start knocking.
3: Yeah.
0: Marco.
3: I mean, the thing is, you'll be able to have your eye on Best Buy the whole time. Like, you're safe.
0: There's that.
3: It's in the middle of the parking lot. But... on Saturday, there's also the Red River Market. That's still going on. It's each Saturday through October. It's in Broadway Square in downtown Fargo. And it's huge. It's over 80 vendors. There's live music, live performances, special weekly themes. And that's always from 10 to 2 in Broadway Square in downtown Fargo. And also, like, I mean, it has the produce that you'd expect, but then also a bunch of food vendors and drink vendors. And it's, even if you might not want to buy like your tomatoes or whatever, you can still go there and get your breakfast or your lunch,
0: and you can sample a lot of great stuff.
3: Yeah, sample a lot.
0: Yeah,
3: and get the sourdough, but get there early for that.
0: Yeah.
3: FM Kicks Band is having a concert to wrap up the Greater Moorhead Days tomorrow from 3 to 5 in Viking Ship Park. Buffalo River Speedway, they want you to get ready for a full day of dirt cars in action at Buffalo River Speedway. Tomorrow is Baja racing and Enduro races.
0: Mm-hmm.
3: The Baja starts at 11 with Enduro immediately after, sponsored by Quick Trip and Quick Star. Grab your crew and head to Buffalo River Speedway tomorrow. That is 15 minutes east of Fargo. There's also a fall plant sale going on also at West Acres. The Fargo Garden Society is hosting their fall plant sale on Saturday from 10 to 12 in the West Acres Southwest lot. I wonder if it's will it just be a bunch of mums? That's kind of the fall plant. Or maybe it's a plant sale, but we're just saying it's in the fall.
0: Yeah.
3: Or will they be fall
0: or a little both? I'm going to say a little of both because they may be the plants that you can maybe keep in your house and then, you know, some
3: that's
0: of those.
3: True.
0: I always get confused. Annuals, perennials. Perennials are the ones that keep coming up.
3: Maybe. Right?
0: And you'd think it would be the annual every year, but it's not. I think it's like the opposite. I think somebody's going to text me and tell me otherwise. But
3: I always, as a reader, I stumble with nonfiction and fiction. Because in theory, nonfiction should be not true.
0: Yeah.
3: Nonfiction.
0: There you go.
3: But it's not.
0: It's not.
3: It is true.
0: Annuals, perennials. What's what?
3: What other words annoy you? Let us know. Sandy's Donuts is having a birthday bash this weekend. Bring the whole crew to the POW MIA Plaza in West Fargo tomorrow from 1 to 3 for an afternoon filled with fun, creativity, music, and, of course, lots of donuts. They will have inflatables, donut-themed crafts and activities, donut decorating, and live music. It's free. It's in a community event open to everyone. Come have a little birthday fun and help Sandy celebrate 43 years of making people happy one donut at a time. I would assume that they have stuff going on in their stores as well.
0: I'm sure.
3: I would assume.
0: Kind of got to.
3: But their big birthday party is in West Fargo at that POW MIA Plaza tomorrow. And then also in West Fargo, as Jack and Austin had talked about, Landon Lights volleyball invite is still going on. So it started yesterday. It'll finish up tomorrow with start times at 2:15, 4:30, and 6:45. And doors open 1 hour prior to the first match over at the Essentia Health Plaza at the Lights. Also there, I mean, there's the volleyball, which is super fun, but there's also food trucks, music, and a 50-50 raffle, all to support Landon's Light, which supports children battling serious medical illness by providing hope and joy during their journey. So that's I know Jack was out there. It's a really cool organization.
0: It is,
3: and
0: completely.
3: It's going to be a beautiful weekend. So go watch some volleyball and get some food trucks. NDSU football will not be at the Fargo Dome tomorrow because the Foo Fighters will be there at 7:30.
0: So will Robbie Daniels.
3: So will Robbie Daniels. Woo! So will Tyler Axness. I was going to double check this before, but why do that when I could just do it live on radio? That we're doing a Buffalo Wild Wings
0: pre-party. Yeah,
3: pre-party.
0: A little bit of a pre-party.
3: From 4 to 6.
0: I believe so.
3: Double check that when you hear the
0: Eric
3: promo.
0: Eric talking about that.
3: Yeah.
0: You know, and I should say Eric, actually Tyler, is much, I don't want to say a bigger fan of the Foo Fighters.
3: He's a fangirl.
0: But he's a fangirl.
3: Yeah.
0: And I'm a fan because I love Dave Grohl. Mm. But this will be my first time seeing the Foo Fighters.
3: Oh.
0: Not the first for Tyler Axness.
3: Okay, so, gotcha.
0: There we go.
3: And you guys are both very excited.
0: Yeah.
3: Yeah.
0: Yeah.
3: I know when it got announced, I was like, oh, cool, the Foo Fighters. And he was losing his mind.
0: I kind of was too.
3: I love that. That's awesome. And honestly, any live music.
0: Absolutely.
3: 100%.
0: Yep.
3: Yes. So that's going on tomorrow at the Fargo Dome and also B-dubs beforehand. Veterans Honor Flight is having a fundraiser for the Veterans Honor Flight. That's North Dakota, Minnesota. It's at the Pool Hall on Front Street in Barnesville. Free will donation, grill out with all the fixings, cash raffles, silent auction items, and every dollar raised will directly benefit that Veterans Honor Flight, helping provide veterans with the opportunity to visit the memorials built in their honor in D.C. So if you're able to get out to Barnesville to support that, that would be awesome. Also going on in Fargo is Dreckerfest.
0: I saw
3: again,
0: that.
3: Not to give Tyler too much hype this morning.
0: He's going to be busy all weekend.
3: He's going to be busy all weekend. And he will, I believe, be broadcasting from Dreckerfest today. Or Brujala, Drecker, one of the two.
0: Sure.
3: He'll be doing a show from there to talk about it. Dreckerfest, the theme is a post-apocalyptic picnic. Which is very fitting. Drecker, I feel like that's a Drecker theme.
0: It's totally a theme, and I feel like it's lately, it's kind of a vibe lately. People are doing these apocalyptic parties.
3: Yeah. Yeah. We watched enough TV shows that now we need to do the parties with them.
0: Yeah.
3: It's Drecker Brewing Company. It's free all ages. Tomorrow they will have live music, a chance to win free beer for a year. There's professional wrestling today. There will also be killer food trucks this weekend, games and entertainment for all. They usually have tattoos or people able to get tattoos. There are new collab beers. There's their merch and so much more post-apocalyptic picnic chaos. And yeah, make sure to visit Tyler while he's out there. It's if you haven't been to Brujala or Drecker, you're missing out.
0: Yeah.
3: It's a really cool spot in Fargo.
0: It's a destination.
3: Mm-hmm.
0: It is neat.
3: Because, I mean, Drecker is beautiful. It's an old restored kind of train depot. I think. And the train is right there. You can definitely hear.
0: I think they built it.
3: Did they build it?
0: It's restored. There might be parts of it that are, but I think they built the whole thing.
3: Okay. Yeah. Just right beside the train tracks.
0: I know one of the architects. So.
3: Nice. Well, they did a great job. It's stunning. It's really
0: completely.
3: Nice. There's a million pinball machines inside that you can play. There's board games. And then if you walk over to Brujala, the boutique hotel, all of the storefronts in there, you can just walk around. There's a bunch of food vendors in there. It's really cool. But yeah, you definitely know it's by a train.
0: It's right next to the train tracks.
3: When the train comes by.
0: Yeah.
3: So make sure to get out to Buffalo River Speedway. 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
0: Kind of like Al just typed in and said, Abby, don't forget Bean Days and Horace, car show, music, and more.
3: Thanks, Al.
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0: There you go.
3: Thanks, Al. Yeah, go to Horace Bean Days.
0: All right. Thanks, Abby. Have a great weekend, huh?
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0: 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Two tall Todd Shemensky. And so it's going to be a chilly one tomorrow, huh?
8: Unbearably so.
0: Well, it might be okay.
8: I'm going to the cities tomorrow. It'll be a few degrees warmer because otherwise I would be stuck inside. Too cold to be out there. Yeah. At least it'll be warm today, though. So got some good news there, at least locally. Up north, there'll be some colder temperatures. A strong cold front will be moving our way. That's the reason for the temperature disparity. More on that in a moment. 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So, yeah, sky condition on the average today should be partly sunny. The wind will pick up as a cold front moves on through. A chance for afternoon or evening showers and thunderstorms, primarily in Minnesota. And if the front's a little bit slower than expected, they could stretch westward into far southeast North Dakota, northeast South Dakota. But primarily Minnesota, and even there, it's just a chance. Depends upon whether this front can break the cap that's going to be in place in the atmosphere. A high near 86, much cooler north and west. Devil's Lake Basin, Pembina Gorge areas may have a hard time reaching 70 to 75. It could be some upper 60s in a couple spots near the Canadian border. Some places further south and east of us here could even touch 90, so there'll be some variance. Once the front moves through, the winds will turn north and increase to 15 to 35, and temperatures will tumble back down into the 70s. For tonight, chance for early evening showers and storms, mainly in Minnesota, then clearing out. Breezy early, 50, north-northwest winds 15 to 30, decreasing. And again, later today into the evening on the Minnesota side, any storm that does develop may achieve muscular status. That's almost always the case when a strong cold front goes on through, but not all of them will. Partly sunny, windy, and cold tomorrow. Northwest wind 15 to 35, high near 70. Brr, very, very cold. For tomorrow night, mostly cloudy. A bone chiller, 46, and Sunday, partly to mostly cloudy. Ridiculously cold with a high of 64. For tomorrow night late and a sunny morning early, there could be a couple of sprinkles or light rain showers in South Dakota, perhaps as far north as far southern North Dakota. Wednesday, mostly, or Monday, mostly cloudy, windy, areas of showers. Could we get some beneficial rains in some areas? Hopefully that's the case. Low 50, high 66, and then partly sunny, breezy on Tuesday, high near 67 degrees. Right now, temperatures are generally in the upper 50s to middle 60s. We have a south wind at 13, 64 at the KFGO Weather Cave.
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13: 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Transmit a third alarm.
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18: Minnesota families are tired from all the challenges over the past few years. Tired of politics as usual. Politicians in St. Paul ignored big problems, and now those same elected officials claim to have the solution. Rob Kupak is one of those politicians. This is what he said about fraud from taxpayer-funded programs.
19: Is somebody gaming the system? Of course somebody is. But I do not think that it is this huge, widespread fraud.
18: Local prosecutors estimated the fraud to be as high as $9 billion. But Rob Kupak looked the other way. He voted against solutions like requiring state agencies to publish plans to combat waste, fraud, and abuse. He even opposed holding accountable the state officials who failed us despite evidence that fraud totaled billions of dollars. But now it's campaign season, and Kupak is claiming otherwise. Let's get Minnesota back on track, and that starts with opposing Rob Kupak in November. This independent expenditure is paid for by ProJobs Majority. It is not coordinated with or approved by any candidate, nor is any candidate responsible for it.
0: Hey, FGO time is 7:58. The Morning Crew wrapping it up for your weekend. Back at it on Monday in studio now. Jamie Selsler, how are you?
20: I'm doing fantastic, Robbie. How are you doing this
0: morning? Wow, we're doing well. We were talking, this being 9/11, the 25th anniversary. Do you remember where you were?
20: Yes, I was. I was actually at home getting ready for work, and someone who worked for me called me to say, hey, do you see what's going on? And I had not, so I sat down and turned it on, and right after I turned it on is when the second plane hit. I went in. I was the leader in the office, so I went in there, and essentially we had the TV on, and we were just watching. And I worked for Amazon customer service. We had no phone calls.
0: Wow.
20: And back in that day, you were getting calls nonstop. So we
0: shocking, huh?
20: We closed it down and sent everyone home for the day.
0: Wow. So I'm assuming coming up here, since you're hosting, guest hosting, you're going to be talking a little bit about 9/11. What's coming up?
20: Exactly. We're going to talk with one of the survivors who's there. We're going to talk with John Stibbe about Bob Rasmussen, an NDSU grad who is there. And then we're actually going to talk with Senator John Hoeven, who was governor at the time, about what he did that day. And then Senator Ken Conrad as well.
0: All right. Whole show planned.
20: Yep.
0: It's going to be a good one. All right. That's coming up here just after 8 with News and Views. The Morning Crew, back at it on Monday. Have a great weekend, friends.
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21: 9/11, 25 years later, I'm Chuck Sievertson. A crowd assembling at what was Ground Zero in New York for an annual ceremony getting underway. Former Presidents Biden, Obama, George W. Bush, and Clinton are there, as well as Vice President J.D. Vance. President Trump is due at the Washington ceremony at the Pentagon, where ABC's Martha Raddatz is.
22: It's going to be a very rainy ceremony here today, and of course a very solemn ceremony. They will put the names of each of the victims up. Usually they put the pictures as well. I'm thinking this morning of Commander Patrick Dunn, whose wife was pregnant.
21: Despite increased efforts to combat them, threats remain, says ABC News Chief Justice Correspondent Pierre Thomas.
23: Just yesterday, the Department of Homeland Security told us that they're concerned that terrorists are using AI to try to build better explosives and biological weapons.
21: This is ABC News. AI giant OpenAI is reported considering slowing down development after several AI firms face increased public concern and congressional scrutiny of their work. Two sources with knowledge tell ABC News that several U.S. warplanes were damaged in Iran's attack on an air base in Jordan earlier this week. ABC's Martha Raddatz.
24: President Trump telling News Nation that there was no damage to aircraft in this most recent attack, saying, quote, none whatsoever, no damage, no nothing. In July, three American soldiers were killed in Jordan during an Iranian attack. Isabella Gonzalez, Tyler James Fien, and Angel Rampersad.
21: California has filed a lawsuit against changes enacted to the Endangered Species Act by the Trump administration, arguing this threatens some of the state's wildlife, including the endangered condor and sea otter. Chuck Sievertson, ABC News.
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28: 63 degrees and partly sunny in Fargo-Moorhead at 8:03. I'm Austin Erickson with KFGO News. Within the past half hour, Fargo police officers and firefighters began running the September 11th Memorial 5K in downtown Fargo, honoring the first responders who died 25 years ago. It began at 7:46, the same time the first tower of the World Trade Center was struck by an airplane. 441 first responders were among the 2,977 people who died in the September 11th attacks in New York City. The Becker County Sheriff's Office and White Earth Tribal Police suspended a ground search in Callaway for Monoman shooting suspect Ryan Pacheco around 5:30 Thursday night. Authorities say they exhausted leads, but the overall search continues. Pacheco is considered armed and dangerous. Police tell those in the Callaway area to report anything suspicious. Pacheco has been charged with attempted murder in a shooting outside King's Corner Bar in August. He was on federal probation at the time for having a gun after a felony conviction. A Fergus Falls man faces criminal vehicular homicide charges after a deadly crash near Erhard, Minnesota. It happened Sunday afternoon on Highway 59. Troopers say 25-year-old Jacob Thatcher was driving south when his vehicle crossed into the other lane and hit another vehicle head-on. The other driver, 51-year-old Basro Abakar of Pelican Rapids, was killed. A witness told troopers Thatcher's vehicle was weaving. Thatcher told troopers he was driving at least 15 miles an hour over the speed limit and admitted to drinking before getting behind the wheel. Crime in Minnesota continued to fall last year. A report from the Bureau of Criminal Apprehension shows all eight major types of crime dropped in 2025 compared to the previous year. Violent and property crime fell by 12%. There are 42 fewer homicides in Minnesota last year than in 2024. Robbery, car theft, burglary, and arson also declined. The BCA says the state's violent crime rate remains below the national average but hasn't returned to pre-pandemic levels. It's 8:05. This is KFGO News.
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28: A former Dilworth Glendon Felton teacher speaks out about what she calls a toxic work environment and systemic sexism in the district. Jodine Roberts detailed allegations of administrative inaction on News and Views. She says a disproportionate amount of female educators have left the district.
3: Percentage-wise, there are more female teachers in the school. But if you look at the number of female teachers who were either let go or chose to leave, the percentage is way higher than it is for males.
28: Superintendent Shannon Hunstead strongly denies allegations of a toxic or chauvinistic culture. Maintaining the district is welcoming and supports teachers' needs. Roberts calls on parents, students, and educators to attend the DGF school board meeting Monday night at 6 to demand accountability from district leaders. And the Minnesota Department of Natural Resources celebrates 75 years of the state's wildlife management areas. Wildlife Operations Manager Jamie Gangaware.
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28: 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Now on over to the Weather Cave with Too Tall Tom's forecast.
6: 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So, partly sunny sky expected today. The wind will pick up. It's not that strong yet, but it will pick up once a strong cold front moves on through sometime this afternoon. Sooner north and west, later south and east. Just depends on where you are. And there will be a big disparity in temperature from near 70 in the far north to near 90 in the far south. We're going to be leaning more toward the warmer end of things here. We'll try for about 86, give or take a couple of degrees, but the temperatures will fall back down into the 70s during the afternoon. Behind that front, you'll know when it goes through. South winds at 6 to 17 will turn north and pick up to 15 to 35, and along that front, too, there will be the chance for some afternoon or evening showers and thunderstorms. And based on my projected rate of movement of that front, I think the primary location for that potential would be on the Minnesota side, perhaps as far west as southeastern, most North Dakota perhaps, and maybe northeast South Dakota, but primarily Minnesota. Maybe a couple of stronger cells, but there's certainly not going to be a huge outbreak, I don't think, right now. For tonight, chance for some early evening showers and thunderstorms, mainly in Minnesota, then clearing off from west to east, breezy early on down to 50, north to northwest wind 15 to 30, decreasing as the night wears on. Partly sunny, windy, cold tomorrow, northwest wind 15 to 35, high temperature 70, and for tomorrow night, mostly cloudy and 46. Partly to mostly cloudy, ridiculously cold on Sunday, 64. Later on tomorrow night into early Sunday morning, near and south of the Dakota's border. Could be a couple sprinkles, but that'd be about it. And then Sunday night and Monday, the wind cranks up, and we're going to expect areas of showers to push on through. Hopefully a beneficial rain for a lot of us. Otherwise, low near 50, high near 66. And Tuesday, partly sunny, breezy, high temperature right around 67 degrees. Currently, we have mostly sunny conditions. A few high clouds out there. 65 at the KFGO Weather Cave.
4: News and views with Jamie Selsler coming up in just a moment. First, though, we say good morning to third-generation auctioneer Max Steffes at the Steffes Group. His family and their team has been selling land, farm equipment, livestock, and a whole lot more since 1960. And Max, it's quiet for auction closes today, but several auctions open to bid that close next week, including some really dandy land sales. And you've got a unique auction for lumberjacks and woodworkers. What you got going on?
7: Yeah, you said it. I think there's 14 auction events next week with about 1,900 acres of land from Rolette County, North Dakota, to Stearns County, Minnesota, to Becker County, Minnesota, north of Frazee, down to Lemoore County, west of Lemoore, and into Benson County on Wednesday. So we're looking forward to all those land auctions closing next week. You can go to steffesgroup.com right now and actually bid on all of them, as they are all online events. Also next week, you alluded to it, on Monday, we're going to be doing Todd's Tree and Stump Removal retirement auction out in Bismarck. And folks, if you like to whittle and work on wood, there's some pretty cool lumber, including some black walnut and some nice tabletops. So be sure to take a look at that auction, along with some pick trucks and some log trucks on the auction sale. And don't forget, also next week, we've got our large construction auction on Thursday. And then Friday, we cap off the week with Pattison Ag, got some late model John Deere equipment. While you're out at Big Iron, take a look at that stuff. It's just west of the fairgrounds. It's all parked right there for you to take a look at. And there again, you can get your bids in right now. I believe that opened up 11 minutes ago.
4: There you go. So a lot of sales going on next week, Max. We've got Big Iron going on next week, and I checked out the map. Your team will be in booth number 1 and 2 in the Expo Center. So if folks want to stop by and maybe quietly talk about an auction in their plans, you're happy to help out.
7: Hey, that would be great. I'm glad you know the booth number. I just know where to go, Rusty.
4: Most people do.
7: Yeah. Most we look forward to do it every year, though.
4: Yeah, absolutely. Well, check out all those auctions that are open for bidding right now at steffesgroup.com. 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Max, have a good weekend. We'll talk to you on Monday.
7: Look forward to it. Talk to you then.
4: See you later.

0: This is where the region comes to talk. It's News and Views, the most listened to talk show in the upper Midwest. 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
1: Not Joel Heitkamp. I don't know how long I need to say that because he's not going to be here for basically the whole month. The guest host that I have today, Amy Eiler, had earlier this week. We also recorded some interviews with him earlier this week. Have you hosted for Tyler this week?
2: I have not, but I was on Tyler's show as a guest. Well, this would have been on Friday
1: after okay.
2: the legislative
1: okay.
2: session.
1: Okay, so almost all the shows. We just need to get you maybe next week. Maybe you can do the morning show.
2: You know, I think I'm briefly retiring from talk radio for a little while.
1: Until next Friday.
2: Actually, no, next Friday.
1: Until next Friday.
2: I'm
1: when
2: hosting
1: I used to
2: again next Friday.
1: Now, State Senator Jamie Selsler. This is cool. You actually have a title now.
2: I do have a title now, but
1: rather than just frequent guest host.
2: Yes, frequent guest host. But being a senator is really fun.
1: Yeah.
2: It's the most fun I think I've had with anything.
1: You really dove right on into that.
2: I did. I hopped right in. I tried to learn as much as I could. And
1: Kratom.
2: Kratom, the military museum.
1: Yep.
2: A bunch of stuff.
1: Data centers, yeah. Probably all things that are not talked about in the sports world with our Voice of Sports, Jack Michael.
3: Well, the fact that Jamie is so versatile, I can't imagine that. Like, maybe if Red Hawks baseball is on the air. I'm Senator Jamie Selsler. Come on.
2: Oh, hey.
3: Jump into my
1: world. They need you. Yeah.
2: Have me over. I love going to Red Hawks games.
3: Have me over.
1: I think you would be entertaining with color.
3: I'm going to be flying to Portland here in a couple of hours. Jump on with me.
2: I'll go for a UND game. Absolutely.
3: I'm going to try to look for a new book for Abby at Powell Bookstore, which is very popular there in the Rose City. And grab some Hardened Voodoo Donuts, perhaps, which is another famous donut shop there.
1: Well, I would love that, but also it's Sandy's Donuts birthday this weekend, so I'll probably just get my own.
3: Oh, that's right, and you're very better off.
2: By the way, I have to say this because people don't see it because we weren't on air, but before we went on air, Jack came into the studio and introduced himself to Abby, and I thought it was hilarious. Is it Abby, right? Jack Michael.
3: Abby is.
1: And I thought
3: Jack,
1: it was hilarious.
2: Yeah, it's funny. It was really funny.
1: I usually get that like once every 2 months.
3: Yeah, right. Time to reintroduce yourself again, just to reconnect.
1: You should.
3: You know, that kind of thing.
1: That's what you need to do with relationships with people.
3: Reconnect.
1: Reintroduce
3: yourself. We had sports, and that's brought to you by our friends at Abby's DJ Culture Agency, American Family Insurance. DJ's busy because he's a former Grizzly football player, big old DJ. So he's in Montana. He's in Missoula this week for football. But he brings you our sports today here on this. And as you mentioned, I was at the, I think you did on Downtown Abbey there.
1: Yeah,
3: I had spent a good chunk of the day and night last night at the Lights in West Fargo. Jamie, this is what an event. It's the second annual of Landon's Light Volleyball Invite. And for those that are new to the area or didn't hear about, the story of Landon Solberg, diagnosed with a terminal brain cancer. And it took his life, but his approach to that news as a 10-year-old, the impact he's made and the comfort he had for everybody around him. And you think from a parent and a friend or an elementary school classmate, and he made everybody just comforted with that. And he's, of course, going through that. So, and the impact. Now, that was several years ago, and it still impacts that. So they've had this volleyball invite. What do we do? Let's have it at the Lights. Let's invite some teams over. Let's raise money for the causes that Landon's Light Foundation does. And it is pretty cool. They have food trucks. And if you've been to the Lights, I got to be honest with you, and I'm not a jet setter like Abby. She's clubbing on the weekends and involved
1: in
3: every...
1: Jamie's clubbing more than I am.
3: she's at every farmer's market and the clubs.
1: I love a farmer's market club.
3: All of that.
1: All of her
2: crocheting.
3: Yeah. Uh-huh. And I used to live in that Eagle Run area in West Fargo, and I'm familiar with the Lights. I drive by it every Wednesday in the winter with my computer baseball. I get it. I drove over there going, where's the thing? Because how do I get into
1: it? It's tucked in there, yeah.
3: Right. It's kind of in the middle, and you go, here is the thing. Yes, this is the courtyard. And it is neat. I mean, the lights and the sound is, they have the best sound. I was chatting with my friend couple of Jordans. I'm like, listen to this sound.
1: You guys hearing this?
3: This is unbelievable sound. And then they put the Jack kids on the stage here. Like, your non-starters, number four, blah, blah, blah, blah. You know, and then your starters at center, number three, Abby Miller. And then you come down the stage and it's pumping music. I'm like, this is...
1: You're basically
3: at
1: the Olympics.
3: This is right in my mitt right here. I love that. So that was cool. What was happening at the lights yesterday. Oh, yeah. And then they play games and stuff. You know, they volleyball.
1: Nice. That was part of it.
3: I was a little excited about
1: it. And they're doing it again tomorrow.
3: I was about the infant. Yeah, they are. So a lot of Cheyenne straight set winners yesterday in their match early on. And there were a few straight set winners yesterday in that Cheyenne successful. Valley City straight set winners over Central Cass yesterday. Cheyenne beat South. Holly and Oak Grove. Holly hasn't lost a state tournament since the Taft administration. All right, they've won back-to-back state titles, so it's time to that. But 3-1. And then Kindred and Northern Cass. Talk about the nightcap. As night fell in, the ice cream truck was still serving. There was a truck there with grilled ham and cheese. The hot dogs, the size of a table leg. Take your pick at what you want. Everybody's eating, and then, oh, and that one went 5 sets, which allowed me more time to eat when a volleyball.
2: You know, every time I hear Jack's talking about food or bringing food in, how are you not 400 pounds?
3: I'll get there.
1: Everyone has goals.
3: Like a couple months ago, whenever the previous time you said, like, Jamie, you need to be my coach.
2: Yes.
3: You know,
1: he does do that.
3: Yeah, I know he does. Yes. And maybe it's
1: you might have to have more like oats, though.
3: Yeah. I look at oats
1: protein. And
3: I look at, say, like a Reese's stick.
1: Yeah.
3: And I tend to go to the Reese's stick. So mentally speaking, I need to. Yeah. Put the Reese's stick mentality here and then let the oats mentality take over. And then let that become habit. And then drink water.
1: Just drink water.
3: So I'm just in the area, Jamie. I mean, it's not.
1: Grab your Reese's cup and just sprinkle some protein powder on top.
3: Right. I look at a cup of soda on ice and then some like water. And why do I grab it? Oh, that soda.
1: Right.
3: I need to have that shift to the water.
1: No.
3: Yeah,
1: I mean, you've made it this far.
3: College football this weekend. Dragons are in Sioux Falls tomorrow at 1. Concordia hosting St. Olaf tomorrow at 7. And then North Dakota State hitting the road at Air Force. So let's see. That's a 9 o'clock kickoff. As I mentioned, I'll be in Portland bringing in North Dakota football on KFGO tomorrow night. Pregame at 8. Kickoff at 9. Ooh. Home at 5 a.m.
1: Anyway, genuinely.
3: That's how that rolls.
1: Hopefully.
3: So good luck. Yeah, right. You know, good luck to all of those going on. They were talking about 9/11, and, you know, it truly is, you know, where were you? And you guys, I'm sure, you have a big show planned on that. And Robbie had asked me, and I said, you know, I had a few days off. I was working, calling games in North Dakota State at that time, football. But I had a few days off, and I went home to see Mom and Dad and brought, you know, Sam and Cam with me. My daughters were 3. And we woke up in that morning, and I was mentioning, you know, my parents, Jamie, I don't know how they had the couch downstairs. It was cooler in the basement,
2: and
3: it was a pullout. If you got in it, you weren't getting out of it. It just sat comfortable. And I remember that my girl's just young, sleeping with Dad there, and Mom came down and said, oh, son, you might want to turn the TV on. And then, you know, so when you were your 3-year-olds, that whole balance of fear, anger, surprise, what's next, that whole thing as an adult that we learned, you know, the 3-year-olds didn't know, my twins, you know. So that whole day to me was that. But in my world, in the world of sports, because the NDSU football game, they were set to host Maine, but we didn't have a game. They canceled that game and resumed that game. But I was telling Robbie and Doug this morning, George Bush, you know, when sports, some would resume, you didn't know when things were going to resume, World Series. And it was just, obviously, was it right to? Austin played a piece on, you know, talk shows. Could you be funny, not funny? But when George Bush... On October 30th, throughout that pitch, the World Series Yankees and the New York Yankees and the Arizona Diamondbacks, and President Bush went out, and we've got the sound here. Tell me goosebumps did not roll through you.
4: For tonight's ceremonial first pitch, and please welcome the President of the United States.
3: There have been a lot of first pitches in baseball, Jamie and Abby, and you'd probably agree. Certainly there was the tradition of presidents throwing out first pitches, and we do it at every park. At Newman Outdoor Field, we have ceremonial first pitches. That was about, what word do you use? As important a first pitch, maybe I'll throw that word out there, a unifying first pitch. I mean, just that pitch from George Bush, and it was a, if you remember it, Google it if you haven't seen this, as good a strike that you've ever seen from somebody throwing out a ceremonial first pitch. Yeah. So
1: yeah.
3: There's
1: he really that. Did.
3: Wasn't that amazing?
1: I watched I think it was an ABC documentary last mm-hmm. weekend, and who was the Jeter?
3: Derek Jeter
1: was
3: yes,
1: talking
3: yes,
1: to him yeah. before in the and
3: yeah, like giving him more how
1: yep,
3: much
1: kind of hyping
3: do?
1: Him up
3: because he didn't practice. You know, President Bush didn't. He was just in the tunnel,
1: right?
3: Playing just throwing a couple times, but he's wearing the bulletproof vest.
1: It would be hard to throw in that. And Jeter had told him as he's about to go out, he's like, now don't let it bounce.
3: Yeah,
1: because you're at Yankee Stadium, you're gonna get booed. And he crushed it.
3: Unbelievable.
1: And then I remember the interviewer was like, what did he say back to you? And he was like, that stays between us. Which I'm like,
2: well, George Bush is a baseball guy.
3: Yeah, you know? He was. He had some athleticism, but. Most of the times they'll tell you don't go to the rubber pitch, stand in front of it.
1: Yeah,
3: you know, because it's different. You're elevated when you go in the rubber. Stay in front and do it that way. It's more of a flat. It's easier. It's like playing catch.
1: Mm-hmm.
3: He didn't. He went to the mound.
1: Yeah.
3: I thought, oh no, he's going to go to the mound, and then just incredible. And then the voice of Bob Shepard. You know, he is some would say one of the PA voices because he's one of the legendary. He'd be like, I'll bet him for the Yankees. Well, shortstop, Abby Miller. And he has this big booming voice. So then the president made that pitch. And
4: thank you, Mr. President.
3: See that voice?
2: It's what a
3: Jeter.
2: Voice.
3: Derek Jeter.
2: Yeah. He was the best.
3: So
1: when did he stop broadcasting?
3: He passed. He was the PA voice. So the voice of the stadium.
1: Yeah.
3: Not the play-by-play. But he passed some years ago, I believe Bob Shepard did. But yeah. So to the tune where Derek Jeter, they had still used his voice after he passed, I believe, to introduce Derek Jeter on record.
2: He was a lifelong Yankee. And so, you know, if you were a Yankees fan and you wanted to play baseball, like you imagined him saying your name.
3: Yeah.
2: So it was a special thing to do on that day.
3: Yeah. But that, it just, I've been to just one game in Yankee Stadium, and it's just, the voice is just so.
1: I also just never really thought about, and granted, I was about 4 years
3: you
1: old when 9/11 happened, but I never really thought about the sports aspect growing up. And now kind of being older and watching documentaries and reading about it. And it's the way that all sports, I mean, everything in the world paused. And then trying to figure out, okay, when can we play football again? Yeah. When can we play baseball? And how can it still be appropriate when our country is mourning and grieving? And,
3: absolutely.
1: And they really perfectly did it with getting George Bush out there, and also all, especially New York, all the players were like out in the community and helping because they're like, this is our city.
3: Yeah,
1: we're
3: gonna take this.
1: We're lucky to be able to play sports, but like that's not what we need to be doing right now. We need to be helping.
3: And the competition, you know, in sports is such life. You know, we talk about sports being life. You know, you strike out. Well, you strike out sometimes in life. What do you do? Get back up. Get back in the box. In life, you get back up and move. You know, so sports has all that. And that was such a unifying, I mean, think of the emotions you felt. Now, at your age, Abby, I don't, you know, as you got older, you learn more. Mm-hmm. But yeah, you were mad. You were hurt. You were everything. You're like, how do we get on with sports? We don't want to beat each other up. We want to take it to the other country, you know, and all that. And then that just kind of allowed us to be.
1: Take a breath, I
3: take
1: think.
3: A breath. And let's rally around our competition with the bigger picture. Yeah, so that's.
2: And focus on something else for a little bit.
3: Yeah.
1: Yeah.
2: Because all we did was 9/11 for weeks until sports came back.
3: Yeah. So we needed it to heal. We needed sports to resume to heal. It was just a matter of what time, you know, what was appropriate thing on that. So that, but George Bush put it in there. Abby, have you ever thrown out, Jamie, have you ever thrown out a first, I mean, excuse me.
2: Not yet.
3: Excuse me. Senator.
1: Not yet.
3: Sorry about that,
2: not
3: Senator.
2: Yet, but I'm open and available at this
1: point. He's doing everything on our home base here this month, I think.
2: Yeah.
1: Just
2: yeah.
1: So. Well, Redhawks, there's still time.
3: If Abby's got

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6: It's almost 8:30, 65 degrees and partly sunny in Fargo. I'm Austin Erickson with KFGO News. The Becker County Sheriff's Office and White Earth Tribal Police suspended a search in Callaway for a Manoman shooting suspect Ryan Pacheco around 5:30 Thursday night. Authorities say they exhausted leads, but the overall search continues. Pacheco is considered armed and dangerous. Police tell those in the Callaway area to report anything suspicious. Pacheco has been charged with attempted murder and a shooting outside King's Corner Bar in August. He was on federal probation at the time for having a gun after a felony conviction. Federal agents executed a search warrant at the Red Lake Nation's Child Welfare Building Thursday. FBI and Bureau of Indian Affairs agents searched, but federal officials haven't said what the investigation is about. Tribal leaders say no arrests were made and there is no threat to public safety. Red Lake Nation says it's cooperating with federal and tribal law enforcement as the investigation continues. 25 years after 9/11, many of today's young firefighters weren't even born when the attacks happened. Duluth Fire Chief Sean Creche believes that makes sharing the experiences of those who remember that day increasingly important.
7: Having our people, our young people, especially specifically here, our young firefighters, hear the stories from the people who are working here, working on the job, hear the things that we've gone through.
6: Creche's daughter is a 21-year-old Duluth firefighter who wasn't alive on September 11, 2001. He says participating in Duluth firefighters' stair climb with her made the remembrance even more meaningful. It's 8:31. This is KFGO News.
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6: Republican candidate for Minnesota Governor Lisa Damith announces what she calls her education comeback plan. It focuses on the fundamentals of reading, math, and science, would audit schools to show where taxpayer money is going, fund safe

0: safety measures for public and private schools, and fired Department of Education officials she says allowed the Feeding Our Future fraud scheme to explode.
1: Minnesota spends more per pupil than any other time in our history, yet our student outcomes have continuously dropped, and we now rank below Mississippi in our educational outcomes.
0: Damuth adds she would opt into the federal education tax credit on her first day in office. The third community veteran stand-down event held in downtown Fargo Thursday helped those who served our country find free services from 40 organizations. Cass County Veteran Services Director Chris Deary says 40 veterans in our area experienced homelessness last year. That's jumped to almost 75 in 2026.
2: It's just a good day to reflect and know why we signed up, and about freedom and about just those core values that we learned in the service. It's a way to express themselves, a way to get your feelings out there.
0: And now for a look at weather. 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Do your best work. For today, partly sunny and becoming windy, chance for afternoon or evening showers and thunderstorms, high of 86. Tonight, chance of early evening showers and thunderstorms, then clearing and a breeze early, low of 50. Tomorrow, partly sunny, windy, and cold with a high near 70. And tomorrow night, mostly cloudy with a low at 46. Wow, that's pretty low. 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
3: 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For the rest of the day, partly sunny, becoming windy, a chance for afternoon or evening showers and thunderstorms, mainly in Minnesota. Temperatures peaking close to 86, give or take a couple of degrees. Temps will be falling later on in the afternoon behind the front when winds south at 6 to 17 turn north in the afternoon and increase to 15 to 35 miles per hour. Chance for early evening showers and thunderstorms, mainly in Minnesota, then clearing off, breezy early tonight down to 50. North to northwest wind 15 to 30. Decreasing. For tomorrow, partly sunny, windy, and cold. High 70, northwest wind 15 to 35. Tomorrow night, mostly cloudy, 46. Sunday, partly to mostly cloudy, ridiculously cold, high 64. Monday, mostly cloudy and windy, areas of showers, low 50, high 66. And Tuesday, partly sunny and breezy, with a high near 67. I'm KFGO Chief Meteorologist Tom Szymanski.
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5: Good morning. Wheat futures remain volatile as traders weigh continued disruptions to Black Sea grain exports against diplomatic efforts aimed at ending the Russia-Ukraine war. We're currently seeing spring wheat for December down 4 pennies at 758. March is at 776, 5 cents lower. Soybeans for new crop November down 14.5 at 1317. January at 1333, down 14.25. December corn down 6.25 at 527. March comes in at 542, down 6.75. Feeder cattle in the green, October up $1.58 at 329.13. October live cattle 60 cents higher at 218.43. October lean hogs are down 18 cents at $82.98. 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
6: Welcome back to News and Views. Jamie Selzer in for Joel Heitkamp here on KFGO. We are talking about 9/11 today. It's the 25th anniversary, and we want to take your calls and texts throughout the day. We'll hear from a number of folks who were there or who had to deal with the consequences of it or who knew folks were there. 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We are joined here for the next while by John Stibbe, NDSU grad, worked for First Western Bank, but he's here today in his context as a friend of Bob Rasmussen, an SAE fraternity brother of his who passed away at the World Trade Center. John, welcome to News and Views.
7: Thank you. Good morning.
6: Yeah, thank you. Before we start talking about, you know, what happened that day, I want you to tell us, you know, who Bob Rasmussen was. If someone listening didn't know him, what should they know about him?
7: So Bob was a small town boy from Hunter, North Dakota. He was my second cousin, lived about 4 miles away. His grandfather, Arthur, was my grandmother's brother. So we're second cousins. His dad was in my parents' wedding. And Bob was a year older than me, so we played football together, ran track together, and then ended up at NDSU at the same time. We were both in the NDSU concert choir and both ended up joining the SAE fraternity. And actually, he lived next door to me. Me and my roommate lived next door to him and his roommate. So I knew him since childhood, I guess.
6: You know, when someone is 20 or 21, you know, they're showing signs of who they are, who they're going to be later on. And I've heard him described as very kind and a gentle person. What was he like at 20 or 21 that was already evident about who he was as a person?
7: Well, he was a smart guy, you know, had a degree in construction engineering, which is, you know, a really difficult coursework. Good friend, you know, he, even though he wasn't my big brother, we were in the same pledge class, he kind of took care of me when sometimes I, as a year younger, was a little out of line. He'd make sure to get me back in line. You know, and then got a CFA and moved to Minneapolis. I was living in Minneapolis for a while. We would see him down there as well. So just a really smart, hardworking guy. Fun to be around. We had a group of us that were all in the same pledge class. And, you know, he was one of the guys we would get together with. So very fun, very smart guy.
6: I want to know, I'm going to ask this question a lot today, but where were you on 9/11 when you found out what was going on?
7: So I was taking my twins to school. I believe they were in kindergarten. So I dropped them off at the Longfellow School and happened by the office. And one of the people in the office said, one of the World Trade Centers been hit by a plane. And of course, my thought was it was just some kind of a mechanical error or some crazy thing that happened. Never really thought much seriously about it as a terrorist event. And then when I drove to work, it was kind of like listening to War of the Worlds. As I was listening to talk radio, they were talking about the other planes, the Pentagon, Pennsylvania, so on. And it was surreal. And then I got to the office and, of course, TVs were on. And when I walked up, the second tower had just been hit. And so people started to realize this was a pretty significant event.
6: I know Bob worked there. Did you immediately kind of reconcile in your head, oh, someone I know is there? Or when did you first realize that there's a problem that Bob was missing?
7: So Bob and Anna had left New York several years earlier and were living in Chicago. So it's funny you asked that because I immediately thought, well, this is horrible, but I don't know anybody that would be in New York at the World Trade Center. So I kind of just was like, you know, this is not going to impact me personally in terms of anybody I know. And then that evening, we actually had a bank event that we decided to go forward with. That evening, I called my mom, and of course, she started bawling almost uncontrollably, and I just thought that was quite an overreaction, you know, and all of a sudden she's like, they can't find Bob. And it took me a second to realize what she was saying. I said, Bob Rasmussen. And she said, yeah, they don't know where he's at because he was in New York that day. So that's when it kind of really hit home is, you know, it's going to impact a lot more people than what us folks in North Dakota thought.
6: When I've, you know, read about Bob, I know he called his wife. I've heard stories that he was seen on the 78th floor of the South Tower just right before the plane struck. And there are reports that he may have been helping a disabled person to get out. Have you heard that story?
7: Yeah, I have. You know, and again, I assume that at the time that they were evacuating, you know, people were trying to remain calm, and I'm sure Bob was one of those guys that made sure, you know, that everybody was getting out of the building and getting to the stairway. And so that story does not surprise me at all. And I'm sure it's true because that was just the kind of guy he was.
6: Yeah. In terms of his call to his wife, can you share what you know about that?
7: Well, I don't know exactly the event, but my recollection 25 years later was that he called and left a voicemail for Anna and just said, "Hey, don't worry about me. You know, I'm in the other tower and I've got the best seat in town in terms of, you know, seeing what's going on." So, whether or not that's exactly what he said, I'm not sure, but, that was what I had heard.
6: Obviously when there is something like this happens, it affects everyone around them. I know that with your SCA community out of NDSU, you know, I was talking about this last night with one of your fraternity brothers, Mark Weber, about it, who still remembers it as well. And how has it affected your brotherhood? How have you tried to keep Bob's legacy alive since his death?
7: Well, I mean, first of all, I think those of us who knew Bob and were close to Bob, Mark Weber was probably a year or two older than Bob and knew Bob well. But you know, we all have a great place in our hearts and our minds in terms of when we think of Bob. And it's fun that, you know, when I see people get to New York, you know, it seems like everybody goes and checks out the memorial and takes a picture of Bob's name in terms of at the memorial site. One of my fraternity brothers, Perry Russ, that I think every year, I haven't seen it today yet on Facebook, but every year he posts something, you know, about Bob and a picture of Bob when we were young and in college. So, yeah, I think, like I said, it's every year at this time, it's on our minds, that's for sure.
6: Obviously, on a year, you know, a 9/11 every year, this year probably more than any other because it's been 25 years. We obviously think about what happened that day and the loss that we suffered that day and the following days. But I think we also owe it to those who died to remember who they were outside of that day, because Bob Rasmussen was not 9/11. He was a whole person before that. So I want you to think about what's a maybe favorite memory you have of you two back in college, spending time together. What comes to mind?
7: Well, Bob, like I said, was a year older than me. And significantly more mature than I was at the time. So me and one of my fraternity brothers finished our last final. It was an 8:30 a.m. final, and we decided the best place to celebrate the end of the quarter, at that time we were on quarters and not semesters, was Chubb's Pub. And so by 9:30, when we finished the test, we went there to toast our successful test-taking. And about 4 that afternoon, I was still talking about how smart I was. And
6: I'm sure you were significantly less smart by 4 o'clock that day. But
7: well, I actually thought I was smarter.
6: of course.
7: But Bob showed up, and I assume he, you know, heard that I was down there, and he wanted to join in the celebration. But instead, he told me it was time to go home, and I told him he was probably wrong. So he just picked me up and threw me over his shoulder and walked me out of Chubb's Pub and took me home. So that was one of those, whether he was my fraternity brother or my cousin or just a friend, I don't know what it was, but he knew I should get out of there.
6: Bob sounds like a really great guy. You know, to wrap up, if you could introduce, so there were a lot of folks who either were not alive on 9/11, a lot of, and you know, almost every NDSU student now was not alive on that day. You know, Abby was just a kid. If you could introduce Bob to that generation, what would you want them to remember about this, you know, one North Dakota kid who's from Hunter? He happened to be in the World Trade Center that day. What would you want them to know about Bob?
7: Well, I think, you know, I would want to introduce him as somebody who's going to have your back, somebody who is going to be a participant in what you're doing, have fun, enjoy life, but also be responsible. So just all around great guy that you want to hang out with, I guess.
6: Absolutely. Well, John Stubbe, we want to thank you for taking time out today. I know this is a tough day for all of us, but a particularly hard day for those who lost someone close to them like you did with Bob Rasmussen. You did your friend well today by speaking about who he was as a person. And sorry that I never knew him. I don't think maybe, I don't know, I was at Chubb's at that point. Maybe I ran into Bob a time or two. But thank you so much for being here and sharing his memory with us today.
7: Yeah, you're welcome, and thank you for letting us talk about Bob, because he is a special guy, and 25 years later, we still all miss him, so I appreciate that.
6: Of course. Thank you, John Stubbe. Thanks so much. When we come back, we're going to spend a few minutes kind of preparing for the rest of the day, taking your texts and phone calls at 701-237-5948 and 35270. Jamie Salzer in for Joel Heitkamp, back after this.

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0: Jamie Salzler in for Joel Heidkamp here on News and Views. Today we have a really special episode to talk about 9/11. We're going to have a bit of sound from that day. We're going to talk with folks who were impacted by that day. In the next half hour after the 9 o'clock hour, we'll actually be talking with Senator John Hoeven. And Senator Hoeven, as you might recall, was Governor Hoeven at that time, and he had not been governor all that long. He had only been governor for less than a year. I know now we think of John Hoeven as an institution, but he was a new guy at one point. He was a new guy on 9/11, and was actually on his way to Washington, D.C. And so he will share with us his story about what happened that day. And we'll also talk with Senator Kent Conrad, who was in Washington and was actually right by the Pentagon when it was attacked. And then later on, we'll hear from Ed O'Keefe, who was a reporter for ABC News, or producer at the time, and later has gone on to help lead the building of the Teddy Roosevelt Library.
1: And his story was interesting, too. Similarly with John Hoeven, of a brand new senator, you'll learn in Ed O'Keefe's interview, it was his first day producing on Capitol Hill.
0: Absolutely.
1: Which is just kind of eerie how things like that work out.
0: We're going to listen to a bit of sound from that day, and this might be some things that folks may have heard before, but I want to play a couple of calls from some flight attendants that day.
2: The cockpit's not answering. Somebody's stabbed in business class, and I think there's mates that we can't breathe. I don't know. I think we're getting hijacked.
3: Hey, Betty, do you know any information as far as the gentlemen that are in the cockpit with the pilots? Were they from first class? They were sitting in 2A and B. Betty, are you there? I think we might have lost her.
0: Flight attendant Betty Ong confirming to air traffic control, or actually I think it was to the customer service center that she had called to let them know that that the plane had been hijacked. There was also a message from another flight attendant on United 93, which the heroes who took their plane down rather than allow themselves to be turned into a weapon. Flight attendant Cece Lyles called to leave a message for her husband.
4: Hi, baby. You have to listen to me carefully. I'm on a plane that's been hijacked. I'm on the plane. I'm calling from the plane. I want to tell you I love you. Please tell my children that I love them very much. And I'm so sorry, babe. I don't know what to say. There's three guys. They've hijacked the plane. I'm trying to be calm. We're turned around. And I've heard that there's planes that have been flown into the World Trade Center. I hope to be able to see your friends again, baby. I love you.
0: These are heartbreaking messages. I'm sure the families appreciate having their voice, though. When we come back, we will listen. We will talk with Senator John Hoeven, former governor. But I really want to hear from you today. Abby and I want to hear from you. So we want you to text in with your memories of that day, where you were at 35270. We'll have time in each half hour where we will be able to take a few minutes to take your phone calls. And we would love to talk with you. I do not want today to be about the news of the day. There's lots of time for politics. But I think today I want to take time to remember those who we lost and what happened that day. We can take your text at 35270 or take your calls on our KFGO studio line at 701-237-5948 or 1-800-880-5346. We will be back after this with Senator John Hoeven.

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8: 9/11, 25 years later, I'm Chuck Sievertson. The reading of the names of over 2,700 people killed in the attack on New York's Twin Towers is underway.
9: George John Bishop. Chris Romeo Bashundat.
8: Bells Jeffrey have been rung. Donald. Marking the times the jetliners crashed into the buildings at the Pentagon. A ceremony is underway. President Trump and the First Lady Melania Trump, with the crowd hearing names of those who perished in that attack.
10: Petty Officer Third Class Melissa Rose Barnes, United States Navy.
8: ABC's Aaron Katursky.
11: 9/11 is still killing. 23 members of the NYPD died on 9/11. In the last quarter century, 469 have died of 9/11-related illnesses.
8: This is ABC News.
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14: 66 degrees and partly sunny in Fargo-Moorhead. At 9:02, I'm Austin Erickson with KFGO News. Fargo police officers and firefighters ran in the September 11th Memorial 5K in downtown Fargo this morning, honoring the first responders who died 25 years ago. It began at 7:46, the same time the first tower of the World Trade Center was struck by an airplane. 441 first responders were among the 2,977 people who died in the September 11th attacks in New York City. A driver is arrested on DUI charges and test refusal charges after troopers say they were driving the wrong way on I-29 with a beer bottle wedged behind the brake pedal. Troopers were called north of Grand Forks around midnight Thursday, finding a vehicle in the median. They say they saw open containers inside. The Highway Patrol hasn't named that driver. Troopers thank 911 callers for helping them respond quickly. Republican candidate for Minnesota Governor Lisa Damith announces what she calls her education comeback plan. It focuses on the fundamentals of reading, math, and science, would audit schools to show where taxpayer money is going, and fund safety measures for public and private schools.
15: Minnesota spends more per pupil than any other time in our history, yet our student outcomes have continuously dropped, and we now rank below Mississippi in our educational outcomes.
14: DFL candidate for governor, Senator Amy Klobuchar's education plan would partner with schools to provide regular tutoring, work with schools, parents, and communities to track daily attendance, and requires parent-teacher meetings for students behind in reading and math.
16: We want to see achievement up and screen time in the classrooms down. And what that means is evidence-based curriculum, but it also means banning cell phones from classrooms.
14: Klobuchar's cell phone ban has narrow exceptions for genuine emergencies and medical needs. Minnesota pheasant hunters get encouraging news ahead of next month's opener. The annual roadside survey shows pheasant numbers are up nearly 20% from last year. Here's DNR research biologist Stephen Woodley.
17: Survey-wide, the pheasant indices are up nearly 20% from last year, 2025, and that's probably most likely due to the mild winter we had, coupled with the favorable spring conditions.
14: Minnesota's pheasant hunting season opens October 10th. Now for a look at Tutal Tom Szymanski's forecast. Today, partly sunny and becoming windy. Chance for afternoon or evening showers and thunderstorms, mainly in Minnesota. A high of 86, falling later in the afternoon. Tonight, chance for early evening showers and thunderstorms, then clearing, breezy early, and a low of 50. And tomorrow, partly sunny, windy and cold, a high of 70 and a low of 46. That's pretty cold. 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
21: 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Now, the number one talk show in the Upper Midwest. Here's Jamie Selsler.
0: Welcome to News and Views. Jamie Salzler in for Joel Heitkamp. Abby, as always, thank you for having Rusty say my name on the radio.
1: Happy. Rusty and I plotted behind the scenes to get that intro for you.
0: I love it.
1: Yeah.
0: Well, today is September 11th. It's the 25th anniversary since that terrible day. And so that's what we're talking about today. The goal today is not to talk about the news of the day or politics now. There is plenty of time to do that down the road. Today, I want us to go back to that day and remember what it was like and how unified we were and just our personal individual memories. We're going to be joined by Senator John Hoeven, former Senator Kent Conrad, and Ed O'Keefe, the CEO of the Teddy Roosevelt Library. More than anything, though, I want to take your texts and calls throughout the day. So text us at our KFGO text club at 35270 or call us at 701-237-5948 here on the News and Views Radio Network. To begin, though, we are joined by Senator John Hoeven, who is joining us as a senator today, but I want to talk to him today as back into his old job when he was governor of North Dakota. So former Governor Hoeven, welcome back to News and Views.
22: Jamie, thanks for inviting me. Greetings to your listeners, and actually, I guess, congratulations to you. I understand you're now a state senator.
0: I am. So I'm a little lower on the ladder than the U.S. senator, but I'll definitely take it.
22: I don't know about that, but anyway, that's great. And I obviously worked with many of the state legislators for a lot of years, and they do a great job.
0: Thank you. I appreciate it. So when I call you governor, I'm obviously calling you governor of North Dakota, but also the first time you were governor is how I first got to know Senator Hoeven, which is governor of North Dakota Boise State. So so we appreciate your time. But Senator Hoeven, I want to take you back to the morning of September 11th. I heard that you were traveling to Washington, D.C. that morning. So when you found out something had gone horribly wrong, you know, where were you and why were you headed to D.C. that day?
22: Right. I was in Minneapolis, was headed to D.C. And as I recall, it was a governor's conference, and we also had some work we were going to do there in D.C. So we'd taken off early that morning. We were in Minneapolis and saw on the television that, airliner get into the one of the Twin Towers. We thought, well, oh, my gosh, how could an accident like that occur? I mean, our first thought was, as we're watching this, is it's a horrific accident, and we just couldn't fathom how something like that could happen. And so we're just kind of standing there and disbelief seeing this on the television screen in real time. And then, of course, the second airliner hit the other tower. And then, obviously, we knew it was a terrorist attack. And so at that point, all the aircraft were grounded nationwide. And so we, of course, were scrambling around and trying to get a rental car to get back to North Dakota right away, which wasn't easy, but we did get one. And we jumped on the road and headed back. And then I actually had a press conference right away in Fargo and just laid out, you know, what we knew at that point and, you know, the steps that we were already taking. And we did it at the Alumni Center at NDSU, and there was a great crowd there, and you could just feel the unity that we had as North Dakotans and as Americans, that we were going to, we were going to fight back on this thing and do everything we could, not only to prevent another attack, but to hold those who had attacked us accountable.
0: You know, obviously this has been 25 years now, and since then you've been governor and senator, and everyone knows you and your work as a leader, but you were still relatively new. You were the new guy back then. You had been in office for less than a year. Not that at that point we could really prepare for something like this, because we didn't really fathom that something like this could happen. But in terms of how you were approaching this, you're the governor, you're the commander in chief of the North Dakota National Guard. Did the weight of that moment, were you fully prepared for it, or in that moment is when you truly kind of absorbed the responsibility you had?
22: I think we all had to absorb it. I mean, you're prepared in the sense that, you know, we all have a job to do when we as elected officials, and prepared. It was a terrorist attack that people weren't expecting. That was actually a challenging time. People don't realize it, but my first year in office as governor, I had to cut every single budget. And I didn't call the legislature back and have them do it. But, you know, we weren't obviously our revenues were below from the prior session. So when I came in, I had to make reductions in all the budgets. And the only one that was held whole was the education through the Common School Trust Fund. So, you know, there are a number of things coming in that I had to deal with. And certainly 9/11 was one. It was serious. But, you know, I think it was a feeling of determination. One, just, you know, so horrified at what had happened to our people, those that were killed. And then also recognizing the heroics of the first responders rushing into burning buildings. And then just a feeling of determination that, by gosh, we were going to do what we could to protect from a further attack and go after anybody that would dare go after us. So just an absolute feeling of determination and anger, absolute anger. I'm still angry. And then a feeling of unity, all Americans, you know, we're Americans. And anybody that wants to do something like that to us is.
0: What I want to play here.
22: We were really busy, you know. Yeah. Go ahead. I'm sorry.
0: No, sorry, cut for a second. I actually want to play some sound for you, Senator Hovind. I think this is one of the all-time greatest moments in the history of the presidency. It happened just a few days after 9/11 with President George W. Bush.
2: I want you all to know that America today is on bended knee in prayer for the people whose lives were lost here, for the workers who work here, for the families who mourn. This nation stands with the good people of New York City and New Jersey and Connecticut as we mourn the loss of thousands of our citizens. I can hear you. I can hear you. The rest of the world hears you. And the people who knocked these buildings down will hear all of us soon.
0: Senator Hovind, when you hear that, what's the first thing that comes to mind?
22: You know, just what I said, that, you know, I think those were the sentiments. I mean, praying for those who'd been killed, obviously mourning them right away, but also this feeling of determination and unity, just an incredible appreciation for the heroics of the first responders. And you hear all those, and then, of course, President Bush making that statement that, you know, those who committed this horrible act will hear from us. And of course they did. And you heard how people reacted. That's the unity I'm talking about. And it was palpable. I remember when I got back to Fargo, I could just feel it, you know, it was at the Alumni Center. It was a press conference. We had the presser, but the place was packed with just, well, legislators and other leaders. And that's that cheer you hear. That's exactly how we felt in terms of, we're going to not, you know, we're going to go after this. You don't attack America. And that's the unity I'm talking about. And, of course, we've been involved now in this war on terror for 25 years. And that's why it's so important that we, not only ourselves, but our allies, stand strong together and stand up to terrorism wherever, certainly in this country, but wherever we find it. We're the leader of the world and the leader of freedom. And the strongest country in the world, and we just can't let the terrorists ever win.
0: I'm sure it was difficult that day. I mean, it was difficult for many reasons, but you were away from Bismarck, I imagine, especially throughout the day. You wanted to be back in your office, and I know you engaged the State Emergency Operations Center that day. I imagine you probably got back to Bismarck by the end of the night, but how difficult was that to be away from where you needed to be at a time when communications were not nearly as strong or as good as they are today?
22: Yeah. Well, like I say, we got a rental car right away. We got back to Fargo pretty quick. I don't remember. It might have been around lunchtime or thereabouts. And I was on the phone the whole time. And then, of course, as soon as we finished the press conference in Fargo, we drove back to Bismarck. So I was back to Bismarck in the afternoon. But I'd been on the phone. I had staff with me. We were in communication the whole time, already taking steps to respond. So one of the things we had to do was work with our National Guard to get security police into the airports. Again, worried about another attack. We're also taking steps to make sure that any security for, like, Garrison Dam, for power plants, any of those kind of things, if there would be an attack there, coordinating with the Air Force bases. The other thing, though, that is unique in our case, Jamie, is that our F-16s, at that time, our National Guard flew F-16s, and we flew cover air patrol over our nation's capital. So we also had our F-16s over Washington, D.C., and they had orders to shoot down an airliner who was coming back to hit, for example, the Capitol, as we were concerned about with United Airlines Flight 93, which Todd Beamer and those guys, you know, let's roll. They took over that aircraft and went down in Shanksville, Pennsylvania. But it was our aircraft that were up there. And I still have a picture of our F-16 zooming by the Pentagon, you know, because you recall the Pentagon was attacked that day. And it was like the cavalry coming, our F-16s. And, of course, there were no attacks after that, but they were patrolling to make sure of it. So that was another element where we were involved as well.
0: We were so proud of the Happy Hooligans that our folks were out there helping to protect the country. Obviously, that day with, you know, you talked about some of the responses. You had to activate the Emergency Operations Center. You put the National Guard and Highway Patrol on a heightened alert. You know, at the time, our emergency manager was Doug Fries, who's a friend of mine. And I think when the history books are written, Doug Fries is going to be listed as one of the greatest emergency managers in the history of the country. And I mean that sincerely. And so we were lucky to have him. When you put him and the whole team on heightened alert, what did that actually look like? I would think about our state capitol, which is a tower, which is at that point, we had no clue, as you recall, what was going on. I'm sure we thought that potentially the Capitol was under threat as well. What did that actually look like when you gave the command, everyone get to work?
22: Yeah, you obviously have a good knowledge of a lot of this stuff, because that's exactly right. Activating all of our law enforcement, certainly Highway Patrol, the National Guard, calling up security police to get them into the airports. You're right. We did not know what further terrorist attacks might be have been planned. We're also on the Canadian border, so it was an issue of also being coordinating with Customs and Border Patrol. And Doug Fries is absolutely not only a great friend for me as well as you and others, because he's such a good guy. But he's really experienced in emergency management. So, you know, he knew how to spring into action, how to make sure we were coordinating with the county level, with all the emergency managers. Getting information out was huge, and getting it out timely, and getting people working together on all these things. And he was masterful at it, because he, even at that time, and remember, that's 25 years ago, he already had tremendous experience and a great relationship with our Guard. And then Mike Haugen, our adjutant general, I mean, just same thing. Not only amazingly capable guy, he was a F-16 pilot. Our guys had won the William Tell. They'd won the Top Gun against the active duty guys. That's how good these guys are and were. And Mike was one of the pilots in that competition. And so he had incredible respect with our guys, and he knew what to do. And so, again, you know, North Dakotans have common sense, and we have great people that whether it's in the state government, but across the board, and for them, it's not just a job. They care about what they're doing. They sprang into action and really did a masterful job. And then, of course, coordinating with the White House and getting information right away was really important. So we were on the same page with what needed to be done on a national basis.
0: You know, I think about the fact that the major flooding that, you know, the almost destroyed Grand Forks and Fargo dealt with just 4 years before, that taught us lessons about how to mobilize the Guard, how to communicate and work together under difficult circumstances. And so I'm sure that experience helped Doug and the Guard and everyone else really be prepared for that day. So you just never know what happens and how that's going to help you down the road, which brings me to my final question for you here in our last minute. At the end of that day, all the calls were done, the meetings were done, press conferences were done, and you were just, you know, you have a few moments just in your own head at the end of the day. What did that day teach you about being governor or being a leader that you've been able to carry with you the rest of this last 25 years?
22: It's that you've got to have a good team, and you've got to work as a team, and that, you know, it's not just North Dakota, but we're part of this great country, and that, you know, again, nobody should ever be have the idea that they can take us on. We're going to get the job done. We're going to stick together. And ever since then, our military, our first responders, everybody, as we remember on this 25th anniversary, I have so much admiration and respect for all of them, and they deserve our undying gratitude.
0: Could not have said it better myself. Senator John Hoeven, former Governor John Hoeven, thank you so much for taking the time today to be with us. I know it's a tough day for many of us. I'm sure it brings back a lot of memories for you as well, and we appreciate you being here today.
22: Thanks, Jamie. Appreciate being with you.
0: Of course. We'll be back after this with your texts and calls at News and Views. When the

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Welcome back to News and Views. Jamie Salzler in for Joel Heitkamp today with Abby Miller, talking about 9/11, the 25th anniversary today. We will, here in the next half hour, we'll be joined by Senator Kent Conrad, who will talk about his experience that day. He had a unique experience, which I'm sure he will like to tell us about, as well as your texts and phone calls today, 35270 or 701-237-5948. We have one, we've had quite a few texts already, but one, Jamie, in recent days, I've been hearing the refrain, never forget, and the importance of teaching the newest generation about 9/11. It occurred to me that as a boomer, World War II had only occurred a few years before I was born. As a child, it seemed like ancient history. My

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4: KFGO News, it's partly sunny, 69 degrees. At 9:30, I'm Nate Cohen. There are North Dakotans and Minnesotans to remember that tragically died on September 11th, 25 years ago. Fargo native Al Marchand was a former police lieutenant who was a flight attendant in an airplane that crashed into the World Trade Center. James Halverson from Devil's Lake, Robert Rasmussen, who grew up in Hunter, North Dakota, and Stanley, North Dakota, and native Ann Nelson were also working in the World Trade Center. Minneapolis native Gordy Ahmet Jr. completed his biggest merger deal as an investment banker. That deal was announced that fateful day at his firm's World Trade Center office. St. Paul native Gary Kochler was awarded the Bronze Star in Vietnam and worked in the World Trade Center. Master Sergeant Max Bielke worked in the Pipestone in Alexandria, was in a meeting when the plane hit the Pentagon. Bloomington native Tom Burnett Jr. was among the passengers who fought back against hijackers on United Flight 93 before it crashed near Shanksville, Pennsylvania. A driver was arrested on DUI and test refusal charges after troopers say they were driving the wrong way on I-29 with a beer bottle wedged between the brake and pedal. And troopers were called to north of Grand Forks around midnight Thursday, finding a vehicle in the median. They say they saw open containers inside. The Highway Patrol has not named the driver. Troopers thank 911 callers for helping them respond quickly. And the Minnesota Department of Natural Resources is celebrating 75 years of the state's wildlife management areas. Wildlife Operations Manager Jamie Gangwar.
5: It started back in 1951 with a simple idea of saving the wetlands and a small goal of 200,000 acres. And now we're over 1.3 million acres. We're statewide, and it's not just wetlands. It's prairies and forests and all habitats.
4: There are more than 1,500 public wildlife areas in Minnesota. And Fargo police officers and firefighters ran in the September 11th Memorial 5K in downtown Fargo this morning, honoring the first responders that died 25 years ago. It began at 7:46, the same time the first tower of the World Trade Center was struck by an airplane. 441 first responders were among the 2,977 people who died in the September 11th attacks in New York City. KFGO Weather Center forecast, partly sunny and windy day today. We do have a chance of afternoon or evening showers and thunderstorms. High temperature of 86 degrees, south winds later shifting to the north in the afternoon around 15 to 35 miles an hour. We do have a chance for early evening showers and thunderstorms overnight, then clearing, breezy early, 50 degrees for the low temperature. Tomorrow, partly sunny, windy, 70 for the high. Tomorrow night, 46 for the low. Right now, it's 79 degrees and partly sunny.
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3: Highwayman. Welcome back to News and Views. Jamie Selzer in for Joel Heitkamp. We're talking about 9/11 today and 25 years and our memories of that, taking your texts and phone calls. We are joined for the next half hour by Senator Kent Conrad. And I just got to say, I'm a big Kent Conrad fan. I was once executive director of the North Dakota Democratic Party, and I could always count on then Senator Conrad to send a note or give a call just to say, you know, you're doing a good job, or here's a bit of advice or help. And so I really appreciated his kindness, and that extends to today when he agreed to come on and talk about this stuff. Senator Kent Conrad, welcome back to News and Views.
4: Well, thank you, Jamie, and thank you for those recollections.
3: Absolutely. So you were in Washington, D.C. that day, and you have kind of a unique story. You were on the road that day between locations. My understanding is that you were in Crystal City giving a speech heading back to D.C. Tell us about that morning and what you recollect.
4: That was a fateful day. I'll never forget it. You're exactly right. I was in Crystal City, which is south of the Pentagon, giving a speech to a group of national educators about the federal budget. And I'd left there and was headed to a leadership meeting in the Capitol that was set for, I think it was set for around 9:30. And I would have gotten back to the Capitol just before then. You know, this is back in the day. I had no security. I had no staff with me. So I think many people's images of senators always got security with them, got staff with them. I was driving myself. I was alone. I just passed the Pentagon. I got to the Capitol, and I went up to the meeting room, and television was on, and it showed that the Pentagon had just been struck. I mean, there was smoke coming out of the Pentagon, and we know the Pentagon was hit at about 9:40 that morning. So that would have been just after 9:40 that I saw these images on television. The security people rushed into the room and told us to evacuate immediately. And I tell you, they were dead serious. I can remember the look on the face of the lead security, of the security detail, and they weren't kidding. So we moved to go down the front steps of the Capitol. They told us, no, don't go to the elevators, go down the steps. And another thing that I remember is that some of the people were crying. They were already so emotionally affected by, you know, this extraordinary attack on the Pentagon. And of course, earlier, one of the towers had been hit in New York. So you could begin to see there was a pattern here. It was now very clear that this wasn't just an accident up in New York, that this was part of a coordinated attack. So I then headed back to my office because I had scheduled an interview with Ed Schultz of Fargo, North Dakota. Ed was in town and had scheduled an interview with me in my office. And I went back to my office in the Hart Senate office building to do this interview. And we no longer started that interview. Then again, security rushed in and said, you got to evacuate now. There's a plane in the air 15 minutes out. We think the Capitol complex is a target. You guys got to get out of here. And I went back into the back of my office to make sure nobody was left behind and told my staff, you got to get out of here now. So again, we went down the stairs. I was on the fifth floor. We went down to the stairs and we went over to a park because some of my budget committee staff had contacted me and told me they'd been evacuated to this park that is adjacent to the Senate office buildings. And I went over there and I encountered Dakota Rudisill from Fargo, North Dakota, who was my defense aide. And Dakota and I were talking about, you know, the nature of this attack, who might be responsible. And all of a sudden, a jet screamed over us. And Dakota looked up and he said, "Senator, that's one of our guys. That's one of the happy hooligans from Fargo," because the way the defense of the Capitol works, every month, a different National Guard is responsible for air defense of our nation's capital. It's called Flying Cap over the Capitol. And that particular month, the happy hooligans were responsible for air defense of the Capitol. And sure enough, here's a plane screaming over us, and it was a happy hooligan. And I can tell you, in the midst of all that chaos, that was a proud moment that our guys were up there defending the nation's capital. So that's a very distinct memory. Then I went to the Capitol Police headquarters because they sent an alert to us that they were going to do briefings on the security of the Capitol, the nature of the attack, how it might proceed, what they were concerned about, what they wanted us to do, and what they wanted us to advise our staffs to do. So I went over to the Capitol Police Station that was about a block and a half away and attended the first of many briefings that occurred that day. And then my other very distinct memory is that night, all senators and congressmen that were still in town gathered on the steps of the Capitol, Republicans and Democrats and independents, everybody together, and saying, "God bless America." That was, I thought, one of the most moving experiences I had in my entire time serving in the Senate, 26 years in Washington, because we were absolutely united that day. We could use more of that now. So those are my recollections of that day. And talking to some of my colleagues about who might be responsible, I'd say very quickly, the suspicion turned on Al-Qaeda type of organizations. Now, none of us knew who was responsible, but we had, you know, based on previous analysis by security and by national intelligence, that Al-Qaeda and Al-Qaeda-like groups were seeking to get ready to attack U.S. interests, wherever they might be. Nobody suspected at that point that they would attack New York City or they would attack the Pentagon. There was no suspicion of that that had been shared with members of Congress, I can tell you that. But there was a suspicion that Al-Qaeda and Al-Qaeda-like groups were seeking to attack U.S. interests. Most of the speculation was that they would attack U.S. bases in the Middle East or U.S. shipping in the Middle East. So those are my memories of that day. It was a profound day in the sense that this was America being attacked. We lost almost 3,000 people were killed on that day. And I don't think anybody that was there will ever forget it.
3: You mentioned that Ed Schultz, former host of News and Views, was there that day. We actually have the sound, a minute of sound from him talking with you. I will play it now for you.
5: Senator Conrad now is going to join us here on KFGO, and this is an act of war. It can shake just about anybody at this point. I've never seen a city or people in such a panic. Senator, I appreciate your time this morning in this time of national crisis. Sir, the situation as you know it.
6: Well, what we know so far is, of course, the World Trade Center has been attacked. The Pentagon has been attacked. And as you know, this town is filled with rumors about other localities have been attacked. We don't have confirmation of that. So clearly this is a coordinated terrorist action, and our first responsibility is to find out who did it and retaliate. and make clear that this country will not accept these kinds of attacks on our people. The government is responding appropriately. President is safe and secure and is in the air, is on his way back to Washington. So this is a dark day for this country.
3: And Senator Conrad, your thoughts when hearing that voice from 25 years ago?
4: Well, I'm amazed that you've still got the tape. I remember that interview very distinctly. This is after we'd left my office. I think this is after we'd left my office, after we'd been evacuated mid-interview. And we knew a little bit more at that point, because I added the point about President Bush was on his way back. Actually, that was a bit of subterfuge because he wasn't on his way back to Washington. As you know, he was on his way to an air base in Nebraska to make sure that he was safe and not a victim of a follow-on attack, because there was great suspicion that they would try to attack the White House with the president in it to try to demoralize the country. And so, you know, I remember those. That interview really brings back a lot of memories, I'll tell you that. The feeling that we all had that this had to be, we had to retaliate. We had to find out who did it, and we had to get them. That was the dominant feeling.
3: And it was, and then we were truly unified after that. And you know, Abby and I have been talking a lot this week in preparation for today, and she was 4 years old at the time, and I'm involved in Boys State, so I talked to a lot of young people who were not around then. And it is hard to describe for people who only know the last 15 or 20 years what it feels like when the whole country is unified and focused on one thing, or really two things. One, respecting and appreciating those who were putting their life at risk at that moment, the first responders and those who had lost their lives, and then also singularly focused on figuring out who did this and how do we make sure it doesn't happen again. That unity has sadly been missing. When you think back to that feeling, Kent, how does that make you feel now when you think about the true unity unlike anything that I've ever felt in my entire life?
4: Well, you say it very well. we were absolutely unified. And you compare it and contrast it to today, where the two sides, Democrats and Republicans, often won't even work together. I mean, it's sad. That was a time when we had to be united. We were united. And I tell you, there wasn't a person in elective office that wasn't absolutely focused on finding out who did this and retaliating and getting them. I tell you, I remember the emotion that I had, the anger that I had, man, that I really wanted us to find these guys and to get them. You know, years later, I offered an amendment when we knew that Osama bin Laden had led this effort. I offered an amendment to set aside $500 million to getting him. And that amendment passed overwhelmingly on the floor of the U.S. Senate. And it sent a message that the United States was going to get Osama bin Laden because he was the architect of this attack. And we had to get him. You know, I think you may know that I graduated from high school from an American Air Force base in Tripoli, Libya, North Africa. I lived with the Wendell Smith family. They invited me to come and live with them. Wendell Smith was the head of Mobil Oil in Libya when that was the hot spot in the world. Wendell was a geologist. He was one of the people that helped develop the Williston Basin oil in North Dakota, became a friend of our families, and invited me to come and live with them when they were in Libya. So I had a chance to live in Arab culture for 2 years, going to high school there. And you could see the enmity, the the feeling of antagonism toward the United States. And so when this happened, I knew enough about Arab culture to know that it was critically important that we get Osama bin Laden, because if you don't get him, in Arab culture, he then becomes bigger than life. Mm-hmm. And so it was absolutely imperative that we get him. That's why I offered the amendment to dedicate $500 million to getting him. And, of course, ultimately we did get him. Thank God for that.
3: We just have a minute or two left here. One of the things that you were obviously well known for is being one of the biggest baseball fans in North Dakota, although your taste in teams may not be great, but obviously you love baseball, and so that's great. I think that, you know, if I would have picked any job for you to have, it would not have been a U.S. senator. I was on the Kent Conrad for baseball commissioner train many years ago. I would have loved to have seen that. But in the last 30 seconds or minute, baseball was important for us coming back. Tell us quickly what you remember about baseball at that point and how it helped us.
4: So my wife, as you know, was head of government relations for Major League Baseball, and they were determined to be part of the comeback for America. And I tell you, one of the proudest moments for President Bush was we threw out the pitch at New York Stadium, in the Yankee Stadium, when he was told by security, absolutely don't do it. They'll try to assassinate you if you're out on the mound. And he did it. And I remember being so proud of him that he had the courage to do that.
3: I agree. It was a special and important moment for all of us. Senator Kent Conrad, thank you so much for taking time out of this special day to be here with us and sharing your recollection. We miss you. We love seeing you back in North Dakota, and we hope to see you again soon.
4: Thank you. You bet. Absolutely. Bye-bye.
3: Thank you. Back after this with your texts and calls on News and Views.

0: Ethan here with North Star Ed. 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
10: Welcome back to News and Views. Jamie Selzer in for Joel Heitkamp today with Abby Miller producing. We just got a call, just a heads up, in Sabin near the asphalt plant at the intersection of Clay County Highway 75 and 11. There's a rollover of a few vehicles, so if you are out in the Sabin area and need to be near there, you may want to try to find another path for a little while or just expect to be delayed. Back on our 9/11 show here today, we're going to be joined in the next half hour by Ed O'Keefe, the CEO of the Teddy Roosevelt Presidential Library, who's actually a producer for ABC News on his very first day at Capitol Hill. And so we will be talking with him about that day and what happened. We're also going to be taking your texts at 35270. and your calls at 701-237-5948. We got a few questions in. Abby, will you be able to podcast as much of the show as possible? Yes, we will put all the interviews, we'll put everything up on the podcast, which you can find on wherever you find your podcasts.
11: There also was, I think about a year or so ago, Jim Shaw was hosting, and he did an interview with a widow of one of the flight attendants on one of the planes that we're going to share. 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
10: For sure. A few other texts. My vision of President Bush is him standing on the heap of the World Trade Center with arms around the first responders with our flag flying. That to me is a 9/11 vision I most treasure. Absolutely. There are many great memories of how we came back and unified that day, and we'll talk a bit about that in the next hour on News and Views.
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14: Minnesota families are tired from all the challenges over the past few years. Tired of politics as usual. Politicians in St. Paul ignore big problems. And now those same elected officials claim to have the solution. Rob Kupak is one of those politicians. This is what he said about fraud from taxpayer-funded programs.
15: Is somebody gaming the system? Of course somebody is. But I do not think that it is this huge, widespread fraud.
14: Local prosecutors estimated the fraud to be as high as $9 billion. But Rob Kupak looked the other way. He voted against solutions like requiring state agencies to publish plans to combat waste, fraud, and abuse. He even opposed holding accountable the state officials who failed us despite evidence that fraud totaled billions of dollars. But now it's campaign season, and Kupak is claiming otherwise. Let's get Minnesota back on track, and that starts with opposing Rob Kupak in November. This independent expenditure is paid for by ProJobs Majority. It is not coordinated with or approved by any candidate, nor is any candidate responsible for it.
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21: 9/11, 25 years later, I'm Chuck Sievertson. The annual New York City ceremony continues, most recently with a bell rung marking the time that United Airlines Flight 93 crashed into a field in Shanksville, Pennsylvania. Vice President Vance with Presidents Biden, Obama, George W. Bush, and Clinton are there. The reading of names of the other 2,700 killed from the attack on the Twin Towers and tributes.
22: My brother, Joseph Michael Giacconi. The pain is still there.
21: At the Pentagon, where President Trump and First Lady Melania are attending, Chairman of the Joint Chiefs of Staff, General Dan Crane.
23: Today is not just a story of loss. 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
25: 71 degrees and partly sunny in Fargo-Moorhead at 10:02. I'm Austin Erickson with KFGO News. The Becker County Sheriff's Office and White Earth Tribal Police suspended a search in Callaway, Minnesota for Minoman shooting suspect Ryan Pacheco around 5:30 Thursday night. Authorities say they exhausted leads, but the overall search continues. Pacheco is considered armed and dangerous. Police tell those in the Callaway area to report anything suspicious. Pacheco has been charged with attempted murder and a shooting outside King's Corner Bar in August. He was on federal probation at the time for having a gun after a felony conviction. A driver is arrested on DUI and test refusal charges after troopers say they were driving the wrong way on I-29 with a beer bottle wedged behind the brake pedal. Troopers were called north of Grand Forks around midnight Thursday, finding a vehicle in the median. They say they saw open containers inside. The Highway Patrol hasn't named that driver. Troopers thank 911 callers for helping them respond quickly. Republican candidate for Minnesota Governor Lisa Daymuth announces what she calls her education comeback plan. It focuses on the fundamentals of reading, math, and science, would audit schools to show where taxpayer money is going, and fund safety measures for public and private schools.
26: Minnesota spends more per pupil than any other time in our history, yet our student outcomes have continuously dropped, and we now rank below Mississippi in our educational outcomes.
25: DFL candidate for governor, Senator Amy Klobuchar's education plan would partner with schools to provide regular tutoring, work with schools, parents, and communities to track daily attendance, and requires parent-teacher meetings for students behind in reading and math.
27: We want to see achievement up and screen time in the classrooms down. And what that means is evidence-based curriculum, but it also means banning cell phones from classrooms.
25: Klobuchar's cell phone ban has narrow exceptions for genuine emergencies and medical needs. The third Community Veteran Stand-Down event held in downtown Fargo Thursday helped those who served our country find free services from 40 organizations. Cass County Veteran Services Director Chris Deary says 40 veterans experienced homelessness. That's jumped to almost 75 in 2026.
28: It's just a good day to reflect and know why we signed up, and about freedom and about just those core values that we learned in the service. 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
25: 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Now for a look at weather. Today, partly sunny, becoming windy. Chance for afternoon or evening showers and thunderstorms, mainly in Minnesota, though. High of 86, and the temps falling later in the afternoon. 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
2: Not Joel Heidkamp. He's still on vacation. So we are joined now by North Dakota, newly appointed North Dakota State Senator Jamie Selzer as our fill-in. That's a huge welcome to our new Duluth and Hibbing audience.
5: Yes, I guess so. Frequently, this is my first time with the folks out in northern Minnesota with Duluth and Hibbing. So welcome to the News and Views family, and we are excited to have you on. And I'm sure this reaches to all of Minnesota now and Wisconsin and Canada, and the footprint is growing. Today we are talking about 9/11, our memories of it, not really focused on the news of today, but the news of that day and what happened. We are taking your text today at 35270 and your phone calls at 701-237-5948, where we want to hear about your memories of that day. We're joined now by Ed O'Keefe. Ed is the CEO of the Theodore Roosevelt Presidential Library Foundation. He is almost done. He's just in his last few days. He is no stranger to the audience here at KFGO. He has a long background in the media world. He was actually one of the founders and editor-in-chief of one of my, at one point, one of my favorite media sources, which is now this, which really was ahead of the curve in terms of using social media and the internet to get news out to people. And so I did not know that that was you until I was doing my research before the interview. So congrats on a great job there. Welcome, Ed O'Keefe, back to KFGO.
6: Well, thank you, Jamie. It's a pleasure to be with you. We actually posted the very first video to Instagram at Now This. It had been only a photography platform prior to that. So there you go, a little bit of history.
5: Absolutely. So you're with us today because it is the 25th anniversary of September 11th. Obviously, it's a somber day for many folks thinking back to those days, the day of and the following days. I wanted to have you on today because that was your first day covering Capitol Hill with ABC News, and you were there on your first day in the middle of something, and none of us knew what was going on at that moment. What was that day like for you? What happened to you in D.C. on 9/11?
6: Chaos, confusion. It was an extraordinary and obviously devastating for so many people day. I'll never forget it. I arrived on Capitol Hill at about 6:30 in the morning because, as you said, it was my first day. I didn't have a hard pass credential to move about Capitol Hill. I'd actually gotten the call the night before because my predecessor was pregnant with twins, and she had decided that very previous night that she wasn't going to go back to work. And so I got the call. They said, look, it's going to be a temporary assignment. We want you to go up and fill in as the producer. I was the producer for Linda Douglas, who today is godmother to my eldest child, in part because of those experiences we had together, not just on 9/11, but the subsequent years. And yes, I got there first thing in the morning. It was a beautiful, crisp, clear Tuesday. And I was at a hearing, a press conference, actually, about you appreciate this in your viewership audience and listening audience on rural cell phone coverage. Again, I will never forget. And my cameraman came up with a beeper and said, had a text message on it that said plane crash in New York. And then he came back up a few minutes later that said plane crash into the World Trade Center in New York. I thought, okay, all right. And we left the press conference. We got back into the main Capitol just as the plane hit the Pentagon, and I couldn't see it, but I could hear it. It sounded as though a bomb had exploded 10 feet away. And later, you know, there were reports of bombs everywhere. You know, they thought there was a bomb at the State Department or the FBI or anything of note near you, because the percussion sound of the crash was so loud and dramatic that you really did feel like it was near you. And I got into the Capitol as they were evacuating, and we were rushed out of the Capitol. Again, I had no idea what I had heard. I hadn't seen any of the footage. I only knew that there was a plane crash in New York and that at least one plane had crashed into the World Trade Center. That's it. That's all I knew. And literally ran out of the Capitol building, caught up with Linda Douglas, the reporter for ABC News with whom I was scheduled to work. I'd never met her in person. She ran out of her shoes. I picked up her shoes. I caught up with her. I said, "Linda Douglas, I'm Ed O'Keefe. I'm your producer, and here are your shoes." That's how our day began.
5: Were you scared?
6: Yes. Yes. I mean, it was terrifying. We actually crouched behind a wall that no longer exists. They've built the Capitol Visitor Center subsequent to 9/11 because of the dangers of 9/11 and the threat to the Capitol. And we were between the Supreme Court and the Capitol lawn. The police had told us to duck, to get down, and we heard a plane is headed to the Capitol. And it was so surreal. It didn't register as being possible. And as I jumped over the barrier to crouch and hide and take cover, my cell phone broke. It was a pretty rudimentary cell phone. And so Linda and I were sharing a phone to make calls, and every circuit was busy. You couldn't make a call for anything. And you know, Linda had called her family basically to say goodbye. And I remember trying to reach my parents. They were in Minneapolis, St. Paul. I couldn't reach them. I reached my brother, and, you know, we had a heartfelt conversation. You know, it was, fortunately that didn't come to pass, but it was a very surreal and dramatic moment. And I think about all those families who, you know, don't have their fathers or mothers or brothers or sisters, and, thankful for every day I've had, that every 9/11, you can't help but think about it because you didn't know what was going to happen. And the plane didn't come to the Capitol. The heroic members of the Flight 93 diverted that plane that was likely headed toward us. I think they did. I mean, I've gone out to the memorial. It's absolutely beautiful in Shanksville, Pennsylvania. Took my family out there a couple of years ago. And, you know, it's a pretty emotional experience to think about the sacrifice that they made. You know, they're not here because they had heard about what happened to the other three flights and decided to take action and take the plane down in a rural area rather than have it come into Washington, D.C. and potentially kill even more. So thank you. God bless them.
5: Yeah. I mean, there was so much confusion that day. I mean, you mentioned the bomb that we thought went off at the State Department. I remember that was big news. That there was a car bomb that had gone off there that had not actually happened. Obviously, working for ABC News, you know, you worked with and for Peter Jennings, rest in peace, who was just a truly amazing anchor. And people were looking to folks like him, Dan Rather and Tom Brokaw on that day, just for comfort, for someone to tell us what was going on. I know that part of your job was to help him get interviews lined up and was to put people on the air with him. Do you have any experience with that? Because stories about how you ended up winning a Peabody, you and the team there, through the work you did.
6: Jamie, it was pretty extraordinary. I mean, so we dusted ourselves off. We got up and, you know, didn't know the danger had passed, but the police allowed us to continue to move back toward the Capitol. We couldn't get back into the Capitol itself. And I look across, and Linda and I notice a distinguished senator who's sort of walking without any staff or any anybody around him, no police, no bodyguards, nothing, just kind of wandering. And so we went up and introduced ourselves and said, we have a live location that we can get on air with ABC News. And we didn't. I had a friend who worked at CNN and Fox, and there was a building nearby where we could get up. We actually had to convince the senator to walk up the catwalk and to go up the ladder to get on the roof of a nearby building where we set up a live location. All the networks were extraordinarily cooperative, helping each other out, get on air any way you possibly could. And that senator was Senator Joe Biden, who obviously then later became the president of the United States. At that time, he was the chair of the Senate Foreign Relations Committee. And he went on air with Peter Jennings and was the first federal official to say, this is almost certainly terrorism. It is terrorism that is likely Al-Qaeda. And, you know, that began the discussion about, you know, who was responsible and what would be done in the subsequent years to, you know, to do all that needed to be done. And so it was a surreal kind of day because professionally, you know, we're interviewing the chair of the Senate Foreign Relations Committee, Joe Biden, who will later become the president of the United States. And you're trying to get information, but you're also, you feel like you're in a war zone. You know, you're disoriented and you don't have all the complete information yourself. And yet you're doing everything you can to convey whatever you can know as fast as you know it to the American people. I'll never forget driving home that night. It's about 3:30 in the morning. Finally got back into my car. You know, the Washington that I had come into see was not the Washington I was seeing on the way out. You know, there were police everywhere. The military was everywhere. The Pentagon was smoldering. I hadn't seen it. You know, I hadn't seen the coverage. I was out in the field all day long, all night long. And we'll never forget the gathering of the entire Senate and House, the Congress of the United States gathered on the steps of the Capitol and saying, God bless America. And I was standing right there. We were covering it for ABC News. It was just remarkable to see the country come together in the wake of such an extraordinary tragedy.
5: You know, it was, you know, I've mentioned this to Abby, who's young at the time, and others who were just kids, is that it's hard to describe how unified we felt after that happened. It's unlike anything I felt before or since. And I wish we could get a little bit of that feeling back to us, because there was no political parties anymore. There was no rich or poor. There was no rural or urban. We were just Americans at the time. And sadly, I think we've lost a bit of that. But during those days, you really felt it, didn't you?
6: Oh, I mean, my goodness. It was, you know, the attacks were on, you know, symbolic structures in New York and Washington, D.C. So there could have been every reason for someone from North Dakota or Minnesota to feel like it was far away, but it felt like an attack on all of us. And it was a unifying, rallying moment of patriotism and common spirit. I mean, I think, you know, our architect of the Theodore Roosevelt Presidential Library, Craig Dykers, happened to be on one of the flights that was diverted to Gander in Canada. And, you know, it's the basis for the Broadway play Come From Away, where, you know, this airport that used to be one of the biggest international hubs in the world had basically been shuttered. And you know, the 4,000 or so people that lived in and around Gander took all these people in from all over the world and invited them into their homes and into their schools and fed them and clothed them and made sure they could shower and communicate with loved ones. And, you know, it was a real spirit of common purpose and humanity.
5: Absolutely.
6: You know, just a humanity.
5: So you're a media pro, so you'll get what I say. I'm only going to give you 30 seconds for this one before we have to go. what's the, for you looking back 25 years, what's the one biggest takeaway that you've carried with you this whole time?
6: Well, just an incredible sense of purpose. I get emotional about it again. I mean, I'm here because brave people sacrificed their lives to make sure that more didn't perish on that day. And so, you know, whether it's a project like the TR Library or getting up every day and being there for my kids, don't waste a single day because you don't know what's going to happen next.
5: And because of their sacrifice and your experience, we now have a TR Library in North Dakota. So even more reason to appreciate what they did. Thank you, Ed, for sharing your story and being vulnerable today. I know you've told it before, but it's an open wound every time you bring it up. And thank you again for all the work that you did for North Dakota to get the library here. We really appreciate it.
6: Well, thank you, Jamie, and thank you for remembering all those we lost on this important day.
5: Thank you, Ed. Now we go to Sarah Heinrich with our egg markets. So, Sarah, obviously this is an important day for us. What were you doing on 9/11?
7: I can remember it like it was yesterday. And so I was sitting in my sophomore history class. It was the first period of the day, and we had all sat down, and the news came in, and I remember Mr. Allen grabbing those TVs off of those carts. And I'm sure a lot of people remember that. They were on big, tall carts, and you wheeled them into the classroom, and he turned it on, and he said, "This is history happening before your eyes." And I don't think any of us in that little Mandan classroom really understood the impacts that would be felt, you know, 25 years later and what it meant. And so we watched it unfold right before our eyes.
5: Absolutely. And we're still feeling it today. We really did live through history. Mm-hmm. But there's also things going on today, which is what the egg markets are for. Tell us what's going on.
7: We are all anxiously awaiting the September WAS Day report, currently seeing soybeans lower and new crop November down 23 and a quarter at 1309, January at 1324 down 23 and a quarter, December corn down 6 and a quarter at 527, March at 542 down 6 and 3 quarters, December spring wheat 12 cents lower at 751, March at 770, 11 cents lower. Feeder cattle for October up $3.45 at 331 even, October live cattle up $1.78 at 219.60. October lean hogs, 80 cents lower at $82.35. 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

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Jamie Salzler in for Joel Heitkamp today, hanging out with producer Abby Miller. The next half hour, we are just going to take your calls and your texts. 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
6: KFGO News, it's 72 degrees, partly sunny. I'm Nate Cohn. The Becker County Sheriff's Office and White Earth Tribal Police have suspended a search in Callaway for a Manoman shooting suspect, Ryan Pacheco. Authorities say that they've exhausted leads, but they continue to search. Pacheco is considered armed and dangerous. Police tell those in the Callaway area to report anything suspicious. Pacheco has been charged with attempted murder in a shooting outside King's Corner Bar in August. He was on federal probation at the time for having a gun after a felony conviction. Appleton, Minnesota has finalized a deal with a private prison company as a new ICE facility is being prepared to open in a small western Minnesota community. The deal will help offset costs of a detention center. Reporter Taylor Rivera.
7: City officials greenlit a multi-million dollar municipal services agreement with CoreCivic to help fund local police, fire, and public works costs under the weight of a massive new federal immigration facility. Because federal ownership strips Appleton of decades of reliable property tax revenue, this agreement secures an immediate $1.5 million lump sum alongside a $1.26 million amount in annual installments starting next year. It's an issue locals seem to have differing opinions on.
8: As long as they don't have children imprisoned.
9: They don't.
10: They don't.
8: Like
10: this
8: they
10: is a prison.
8: Said today, they're going to get three meals a day.
10: They got their own rooms. It's clean.
7: The ICE Detention Center is set to open in October.
6: CoreCivic will run the facility under a five-year federal contract valued at over $536 million. The reopening is expected to bring several hundred jobs in security, medical, and administrative staff to the rural town. Volleyball moved outdoors at the Lights in West Fargo yesterday for the second annual Landon's Light Volleyball Invite. It brought high school teams from across the region together for an event centered around much more than the final score. Landon's Light Foundation Executive Director Julie Christensen.
11: Landon loves sports, so anything we can do related to sports really serves our mission and allows us to be able to pay it forward with the families that we serve, and we couldn't do it without that support in this generous community.
6: The event combined Landon Solberg's love of sports with the mission of the Landon's Light Foundation, which supports children battling serious medical conditions and their families. Landon died after a battle with cancer in 2019 at 12 years old. Landon's Light Volleyball Invite continues on Saturday with three more matches. KFGO Weather Center forecast. Partly sunny, windy day today. Chance for afternoon or evening showers and thunderstorms. High temperature of 86 degrees. South winds becoming north at about 15 to 35 miles an hour. Chance for early evening showers and thunderstorms overnight, then clearing, dropping down to a low of 50 degrees. Tomorrow, partly sunny, 70. Tomorrow night, mostly cloudy, 46 for the low. 72 right now and partly sunny. 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

0: standing.
1: Welcome back to News and Views. Jamie Salzer sitting in for Joel Heidkamp today, who is somewhere in Scotland right now, I believe.
2: Yeah, sitting in for Joel Heidkamp today. I mean, he's going to be gone for a while.
1: Yeah.
2: You're coming in again in a
1: week.
2: I'll
1: be back a week from today. I like hosting Fridays. We're talking about 9/11 today and the memories that you might have of that day. We've got a number of texts, which we will share. We encourage you to text us. And if you are our friends out in the news stations out in Hibbing and Duluth, we encourage you to text us as well at the News and Views text line, which is 35270, or to call at 701-237-5948. We don't have any interviews the next half hour. We really just want to kind of talk about the memories of that day and what we learned. As we heard earlier, if you were listening to Senator Conrad's interview, he was interviewed by Ed Schultz that day. Ed Schultz, who hosted News and Views for many years before going on to host a TV show and a national radio show, was in D.C. that day and was broadcasting live from D.C. And so we have a couple of clips I want to play you from that day so you can hear his voice and hear what it was like that day.
3: Let me tell you what happened this morning. We came into the Senate Hart Building and came into Senator Conrad's office where we were going to broadcast this morning on farm policy. And the first thing we saw was a live picture on CNN from the World Trade Center. From that point on, it's been pretty close to a panic state. Now, here at the Senate Hart Building, there is grave concern. They have just about evacuated the building here in Washington. They're very concerned for the senators. Some of the senators have gone over to the Capitol Hill. Cell phone use, people outside the Senate Hart Building pretty much in a panic for communication. People are worried about families. Basically, they don't know what proportion this is. Washington right now is in a state of emergency. The White House has been evacuated. As you know, it's been reported on all the networks. What is happening in New York, is, as by the president has said, a terrorist act. But here in Washington, I can tell you that the streets are jammed. There are sirens everywhere. People are hustling to get home because they don't know what proportion of terrorism this is and where it's going to stop.
1: So for those of us who were, you know, a little older and can remember that day, what he's describing there and what he'll describe in the next clip is that we did not know what was going on. We knew that there was an attack. We thought it was an accident at first, and all of a sudden it's a terrorist attack. We didn't know when it was going to end. The president was flying around the country, and I don't say that as a criticism. Like, I'm glad that he was getting protected that way.
2: Well, and even in our last interview with Ed O'Keefe, how he had his pager, and he got the first report of a plane hit the World Trade Center, or a plane crashed in New York. And his initials, like, okay, I mean, that's bad, but yeah. Just not realizing the scope. And then once he got the second message that, oh, it hit a World Trade Center. This is really bad. This is something bigger than what everybody thought.
1: And what was scary is that we did not know if it was over or when it was going to end.
3: Don Haney, he's out at the Hector International, I believe. Don?
4: Ed, I'm still en route, but I was listening to your comments, and this is over an hour ago now. We talked to Professor John Helgeland, who's a professor of religion at North Dakota State University and a nationally recognized expert on terrorism, and one of our people we go to when these horrible things occur. As soon as it happened this morning, we put a call into John, and when I was doing the interview, he said the frightening aspect of this is that it may not be over yet. And those words, it sent a chill up my spine at that time, wondering if, yes, there could be some additional terrorist attacks. And certainly, after he said that, then we got the report that the Pentagon was also attacked in this apparently coordinated effort this morning. But what he told us is that the World Trade Center towers are seen as a symbol of U.S. trade and U.S. Presence across the world, and thus so that it makes it an easy target. Not to mention it's in the country's largest city. It would make it an easy target, maybe not necessarily so easy, but certainly a very ripe target for terrorist attacks.
1: So that day was terrible, and we did not know when it was going to end. We've received a number of texts. We encourage you to text in as well, 35270. It was the first day of pre-harvest at MNDAC. I had to work hard to keep the piling crew calm and still working. In my case, I was a manager. I worked for Amazon, and I managed a team of customer service agents. And I'd gone into work. I learned about it and then went into work to be with my team. and we had a TV on. And so I was customer service at Amazon, and as you can imagine, we're getting lots of phone calls of where's my book and where's my stuff. And it was just silence that day. There were no calls. Obviously, no one cared if they got their package that day or not. That's not what we were focusing on. I had a team of people who, 25 people working for me, who were scared. And, you know, much like this person, they were still working. Pre-harvest doesn't get to stop because of something like this. They had to do the work. In my case, I was able to send my team home. And I'm guessing a lot of folks went home that day.
2: But even then, I mean, you're going home, but you're just glued to the TV. And especially now, and I was 4 years old when 9/11 happened. So a lot of my memories and knowledge have come after of watching videos, watching interviews, speeches. And I think of, like, for me, a huge historical event that I think we'll talk about, not in this way, but when the insurrection happened, my phone was blowing up, all the TVs, Twitter, Instagram, all of the social medias, radio, podcasts, like everything. You were watching everything at the palm of your hands, and you had all the information right away, as the information that we knew. When 9/11 was happening, if you only knew if you had a TV in front of you, or if someone called you, and even then the phone lines, especially if you were in New York or DC, you were lucky if you could get a phone line open and get a hold of somebody. People are trying to contact their families and make sure that they're okay, or to say their last words. I know that was when we were interviewing with Ed, that's when he got really choked up, and it was tough to hear. I mean, he's just trying to get through to say goodbye to his family, and luckily it wasn't a goodbye, but for a lot of people that was.
1: It was, and it's scary. You talk about, you know, you were a kid. We've gotten, you know, texts from people. Here's one. Hey, Jamie, I remember it clear as day. I was in third grade in Mrs. Bodine's class. It was math class, and the principal walked in and pulled her aside, and after a few words exchanged, she walked over and turned the TV on and began trying to explain to a group of third graders what happened. I can't imagine trying to find the words to explain to kids that age what had just happened.
2: I was thinking similarly to that. I was thinking yesterday, and by then we already had our show put together and our guests, but in the future it would be really kind of incredible to hear from a teacher, like in New York, to see, because then, I mean, you're talking to these kids here, you're telling kids and you're trying to explain it to them in a way that I can't even comprehend, and I hope that no one ever has to go through that again. But in New York, you might have kids that have parents that work there.
1: Yeah.
2: And how you would even start to explain what's happening to kids, especially when you don't know either, or maybe you have a spouse there. Like, it would be that much more traumatic for them having people directly involved.
1: I don't know the number. I assume I could find it, but certainly hundreds, potentially a thousand or thousands of kids, you know, went off to school that morning and they went to bed that night, for the most part, not even knowing that their parents were gone, but that their parents were missing. Mm-hmm. Because that first day, we just didn't know. We thought and hoped that there were a lot of people, you know, under the rubble who just needed to be dug out. You know, we have a text. I was 8 years old living in Germany with the Air Force. So it was the afternoon when it happened. Our German neighbor came and got my dad in time to see the second plane hit the tower. Another person, I was 8 and just about to leave for school. I watched the second plane hit the second tower live on TV. I was a sophomore in college. It was the first and last time that I smoked cigarettes sober that day, and I'm glad I had the cigarettes.
2: You had mentioned, it made me think of an interview I watched again while we were getting ready for today, and it was of a gal that lived, it was a reporter, and she lived in New York and was reporting there, and she said when she finally went back to her apartment that night, very late, once everything was kind of the calm after the storm, which another thing that I would never think of and is not the important part, but she got home and the amount of cats and dogs that were barking or meowing in the apartment building because they didn't have owners that came back to them. And she was like, that after the long day of reporting and searching and getting photos and running, and then to go home and that's all you hear are pets without owners. because their owners are gone, and maybe their owners were working or whatever. But there's so many aspects that, especially being so young at the time, that I never think of. Even the sports, when we talked about the sports aspect with Senator Kent Conrad, we talked about him and earlier this morning with our sports director. I've never thought about the sports aspect and kind of how sports came back after that and how Broadway theater came back and how, or even we might talk about later how SNL, and that it kind of gave people time. And sports, I think, was a huge part of that, especially with George Bush throwing
1: sports,
2: the first pitch.
1: Sports and music. There were a number of concerts after that were fundraisers for first responders. And we'll have a few minutes here to wrap up the show shortly. But before that, I do want to make sure we talk a bit about weather today.
2: Probably should.
1: So what's going on with weather?
0: Good morning, everybody. Temperature is fairly mild for the last time in quite a while, as much cooler temperatures are going to be moving in as a cold front drops south and eastward through the Dakotas into Minnesota, and that could spark some showers and thunderstorms as well. In northern and eastern Minnesota, gusty wind during the daytime today, sky condition partly sunny, hit and miss showers and thunderstorms developing sometime during the afternoon or toward the evening, highs from 77 to about 83 degrees. Couple storms may be rather strong into the evening hours as well. And then later on tonight after midnight, they should come to an end, although they could linger later on closer to Lake Superior. Lows in the 47 to 53 range. Partly sunny and breezy tomorrow. Temperatures in the 63 to 68 range. Still 60s for the most part on Sunday. Next chance for rain moves in sometime Sunday night, or better yet, as well into Monday. Eastern Dakotas and western Minnesota, temps ranging from 70 to 90 today. Gusty wind. Temperatures steady or falling in the afternoon. Behind that front, 45 to 55 tonight and 60s for highs tomorrow. Chances for showers and thunderstorms primarily valley and eastward, especially on the Minnesota side, in the far southeast North Dakota and northeastern South Dakota later on today into the evening, then rapidly ending from west to east, and sky clearing off tonight and then tomorrow, partly to mostly cloudy conditions are expected. Western Dakotas and Central Dakotas, 60s and 70s, chance for showers in some spots during the daytime today. Maybe a rumble of thunder here and there. 40s tonight, 50s and 60s tomorrow with partly sunny conditions. Next chance for rain moves in Sunday night and Monday. Tom's Town of the Day, Shelley, Minnesota, high temperature 80. I'm meteorologist Tom Szymanski from the News and Views Regional Weather Cave.
1: 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We'll be back with our final thoughts on News and Views right after this.

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3: Minnesota families are tired from all the challenges over the past few years. Tired of politics as usual. Politicians in St. Paul ignore big problems, and now those same elected officials claim to have the solution. Rob Kupak is one of those politicians. This is what he said about fraud from taxpayer-funded programs.
4: Is somebody gaming the system? 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But I do not think that it is this huge, widespread fraud.
3: Local prosecutors estimated the fraud to be as high as $9 billion. But Rob Kupak looked the other way. 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He even opposed holding accountable the state officials who failed us despite evidence that fraud totaled billions of dollars. But now it's campaign season, and Kupak is claiming otherwise. Let's get Minnesota back on track, and that starts with opposing Rob Kupak in November. This independent expenditure is paid for by ProJobs Majority. It is not coordinated with or approved by any candidate, nor is any candidate responsible for it.
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10: Welcome back to News and Views. Jamie Selzer in for Joel Heitkamp. Thank you, Abby, for having me today, talking about 9/11. I have a few texts I want to get through from Brandon Delvo. Said, I'll never forget 9/11. I remember the second plane hitting the tower and telling the girl next to me, who would eventually become Paul Ryan's press person when he was the speaker, that we were at war. His uncle Wally was working for Kent Conrad at the time, and he witnessed individual acts of courage from lawmakers, regardless of party. We received a few others, Jamie and Abby. I was on my way to teach school when the first plane hit, pandemonium. Later that day, I visited with the superintendent and commented that events of 9/11 would have as much impact as Pearl Harbor. true. Another, I remember after the attacks, looking up and seeing no trails from jets in the sky, just the strangeness of everything. I think Big Iron was on at the same time. And everything stopped. And that's true. And everything did stop. And part of it was trying to figure out how do we come back from that moment and move on. We talked a bit about sports. I mentioned music. But also, Saturday Night Live was broadcast live from New York every single Saturday night. And that was the big one. How does a show like that come back and make jokes?
11: On behalf of everyone here, I just want to thank you all for being here tonight, and especially you, Mr. Mayor.
12: Thank you, Horn. Thank you very much.
11: Having our city's institutions up and running sends a message that New York City is open for business. Saturday Night Live is one of our great New York City institutions, and that's why it's important for you to do your show tonight.
13: Can we be funny?
12: Why start now?
10: That was such a healing moment for everyone to realize we could come back. From sports to music to comedy, we did come back. But throughout that whole time, we also wanted justice, and the war on terror began, and we wondered when it was going to end. When did we no longer have to worry about Osama bin Laden? And then I want to end today talking about the fact that we did finally get our justice for everyone who was lost and injured and hurt on that day, because on May 1st, 2011, we got to hear this.
14: Good evening. Tonight, I can report to the American people and to the world that the United States has conducted an operation that killed Osama bin Laden, the leader of al-Qaeda, and a terrorist who's responsible for the murder of thousands of innocent men, women, and children. It was nearly 10 years ago that a bright September day was darkened by the worst attack on the American people in our history. The images of 9/11 are seared into our national memory. Hijacked planes cutting through a cloudless September sky, the Twin Towers collapsing to the ground, black smoke billowing up from the Pentagon, the wreckage of Flight 93 in Shanksville, Pennsylvania, where the actions of heroic citizens saved even more heartbreak and destruction.
10: So we have a few thank yous to make. We need to thank President Obama for his leadership in bringing Osama bin Laden to an end, as well as every member of the military and the intelligence community who for years worked to find the intelligence and put the team together that went and finally got justice for the over 4,000 people that died on 9/11. If you are out there and you lost someone directly, we are thinking of you today. If you are still suffering from the trauma of that day, we're thinking of you today. And we're just thinking of everyone that we lost that day, whether you were around and remember it or whether you were a kid or not even born yet.
15: And that we lost that day and also continue to lose because of all of the crap and toxins in the air. Yeah. And that the government, I think, is now getting their act together, but for a long time really struggled to help those people.
10: They really did. And unfortunately, it was regular folks who were hurt by that, but mostly it was first responders. The people who had just lost their brothers and sisters in the towers and at the Pentagon were now suffering damage. And we have lost a lot of them from all the cancers and everything since then. So thank you so much, Abby, for having me. Thank you, everyone, for listening today. I hope you take a few moments today for a moment of silence to think about all those we lost and all those who have fought to find justice for those folks.
16: Slow turning from the inside out. A slow turning.
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24: And 25 years later, I'm Chuck Sievertson at the Pentagon, where 184 people were killed in that attack. Their names were read. The top military officer, Joint Chiefs Chair, General Dan Crane, remembering.
25: Ordinary Americans answering the call to serve, but giving us the gift of a perfect, selfless example.
24: Condoleezza Rice was the National Security Advisor at the time.
26: September 11 tested us. But it did not break us. As we meet the many challenges ahead, may the memory of our response to that searing experience bring hope for our future as a country and as a people.
24: In New York's annual ceremony,
27: Gerard P. Dewan,
28: Sula Manali,
24: Kasabani, names of those killed are being Manali. Read. This is ABC News. The pilot who spotted a shivering teen in a capsized boat in Alaska is speaking out. ABC's Hannah Bata.
29: The teenager was stranded for 3 days after setting out Friday with his brother and cousin from Savuna, Alaska, 40 miles from Russia. Their 18-foot skiff flipped over Saturday, leaving him clinging to the hull. His brother and cousin did not survive. When they failed to return Sunday, local officials alerted the Coast Guard. Help finally came from Lieutenant Commander Jonathan Resch and his crew.
24: Our Hannah Bata. A new study finds that what you watch on social media can directly impact your mood and self-image. ABC's Yuri Benajud.
30: In the study out of Canada, researchers looked at more than 300 young women and had them watch a mix of TikTok videos. Videos that idealized thinness were found to lead women to focus on their appearance and lead to more negative emotions. But on the flip side, ones about body positivity appeared to actually boost mood.
24: Chuck Sievertson, ABC News.
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5: 11:03 and partly sunny in Fargo, Moorhead, and 73 degrees. I'm Austin Erickson with KFGO News. A Walhalla, North Dakota man faces several charges after a police chase Tuesday night. Deputies were called outside Walhalla when a person called dispatch to report they were nearly hit by an SUV. Court documents say Chad Lee drove recklessly in a cemetery, nearly losing control and drifting around turns. When a deputy tried to pull Lee over, they say he fled. A passenger told deputies Lee and another passenger were throwing meth out the window. Court documents say when deputies searched the vehicle, they found more than $14,000 meth and drug paraphernalia. A driver is arrested on DUI and test refusal charges after troopers say they were driving the wrong way on I-29 with a beer bottle wedged behind the brake pedal. Troopers were called north of Grand Forks around midnight Thursday, finding a vehicle in the median. They say they saw open containers inside. The Highway Patrol hasn't named that driver. Troopers thank 911 callers for helping them respond quickly. 25 years after the September 11th attacks, a North Dakota leader reflects on the state's immediate response and lasting impact. On News and Views, Senator John Hoeven recalled his first year as governor in 2001 and the critical role North Dakota's Air National Guard played protecting Washington, D.C.
6: At that time, our National Guard flew F-16s, and we flew cover air patrol over our nation's capital, and they had orders to shoot down an airliner who was coming back to hit, for example, the Capitol. And I still have a picture of our F-16s zooming by, and it was like the cavalry coming.
5: Hoeven calls that emergency patrol mission a point of immense pride for North Dakota. Minnesota's wildlife management areas have been around for 75 years. Wildlife operations manager Jamie Gangaware says they help maintain diversity.
7: We would see less diverse wildlife. We would see less diversity of game species and non-game species alike. So, you know, birds, whether they're game birds or non-game birds, pollinators, you know, our big game species, and then our small game species as well.
5: Minnesota's public wildlife areas cover nearly 1.4 million acres. Volleyball moved outdoors at the Lights in West Fargo for the second annual Lanard's Light Volleyball Invite Thursday night. It brought high school teams from across the region together for an event centered around much more than the final score. Lanard's Light Foundation Executive Director Julie Christensen explains.
8: Landon loves sports, so anything we can do related to sports really serves our mission, and it allows us to be able to pay it forward with the families that we serve, and we couldn't do it without that support in this generous community.
5: The event combined Landon Solberg's love of sports with mission of Landon's Light Foundation, which supports children battling serious medical conditions and their families. Landon died after a cancer battle in 2019 at 12 years old. The Landon's Light invite continues Saturday with three more matches. Now let's get our forecast from Too Tall Tom Szymanski.
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5: For the rest of the day, partly sunny, becoming windy, a chance for afternoon or evening showers and thunderstorms, mainly in Minnesota. Temperatures peaking close to 86, give or take a couple of degrees. Temps will be falling later on in the afternoon behind the front when winds south at 6 to 17 turn north in the afternoon and increase to 15 to 35 miles per hour. Chance for early evening showers and thunderstorms, mainly in Minnesota, then clearing off breezy early tonight down to 50. North to northwest wind 15 to 30. Decreasing. For tomorrow, partly sunny, windy, and cold. High 70, northwest wind 15 to 35. Tomorrow night, mostly cloudy, 46. Sunday, partly to mostly cloudy, ridiculously cold, high 64. Monday, mostly cloudy and windy, areas of showers, low 50, high 66. And Tuesday, partly sunny and breezy with a high near 67. I'm KFGO Chief Meteorologist Tom Szymanski.
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0: It Takes Two, Amy Eiler, J.J. Gordon. It's Friday. And finally, J.J. is back in studio with us.
1: It felt weird to be here on the morning crew on Monday without you.
0: I bet.
1: Not going to lie.
0: And then it was so weird that you're like, I'm gone for the rest of the week.
2: Yeah, I just need to reset.
0: I'll make a brief appearance on Friday, but I'm here for it.
1: Yeah, just a little quickie.
0: So we have some remembrances today. Of course, we have had a lot here on KFGO this morning, remembering 9/11 25 years ago. And it seemed fitting since both JJ and I found ourselves in high school when 9/11 happened 25 years ago, that we find an educator who is kind of in the same spot as us, but with a different perspective on the day to talk to us about it.
1: One of my core memories from September 11th, 2001, was I got to school. I didn't have a first hour class, but my second hour class was performing arts with Gwen Stark. And I remember Mrs. Stark walking into the classroom and immediately telling me to turn on the television because I was the tallest kid there. And it was important that we were watching what was taking place in that exact moment. And on the line with us, we have Gwen Stark. Hi, Gwen. How are you today?
3: Hi, I'm fine. How are you?
1: Well, you know, to talk to you 25 years later, I'm thinking about this. Not only did you, you know, help turn me into the person I am today, which always thank you very much for that, but that was a day where I learned from the adults around me how important it was to take in and to be present as, you know, as an entire nation. So can you tell us a little bit from your perspective as an educator what that day looked and felt like to you?
3: Well, it was traumatic. And really, as an educator, I worried that the image over and over and over on the television, you know, throughout the day was going to really traumatize students even further. And yes, we did have the television on because it was happening right there, and it was also my first class. But then in the other part of the day, I turned the television off. The students would come into class, we would talk about whatever they wanted to talk about, and then we would do the work of the class. I had a student at one point lose his mother, and he came back to school within a day. And I asked him how he was doing, and he said, I'm doing better here because this is normal. Nothing else is normal in my life right now. And I think it's important for students to have a piece of that normal when things are absolutely blowing up, literally. I was a sophomore sitting in my band class when the announcement came over the intercom that John F. Kennedy had been assassinated. And when this was happening, and I looked around in that classroom with all of you, my memory just jumped right back to that and how I felt. So I had a real empathy for where you were as kids. And this was the beginning of your senior year. This was the beginning of the year. And it was shocking, and there was so much fear and wondering, you know, what was happening. The United States had not been attacked before. And so, I mean, this was all really new and uncertain. What? And then to add to this, I had a student in my class whose brother was a New York City police officer, and he had been my student in a theater class quite a few years before. He was quite a bit older than she. And so that brought home to me how something can happen in New York City, but somebody in Fargo, North Dakota is personally affected. she was personally affected. I mean, it was quite a while before they knew that he was okay. And so, I mean, just imagine the trauma that she had. And of course, that was part of what I was trying to do also, is trying to help her through that. In some ways, it seems like yesterday, and then it does seem like 25 years ago. So much else has happened in the world. What were you going to say, JJ?
1: Well, I was going to ask that something that you touched on, which is, I'm sure you had many students over the years who followed their dreams to New York City, and this is in an era where cell systems were completely overrun. The people were not able to get to phones. They were not able to get internet access. And so, you know, how I guess, for lack of a better way to describe this, how long did you have to hold your breath wondering about people who had been a part of your life until you found out, you know, what the outcome of the day was for them?
3: Well, I mean, you do. You do worry. And I cannot remember at this point which of my students were in New York at the time. But I've always had some, you know, former students living in New York and working toward a theater career. And so, of course, there were.
0: I wonder, you know, I think of people like you because I think of what it was like to be a senior in high school on September 11th, 2001. And for our world view, the world that we think we're going out into in a few months, to be completely turned upside down. But then I think of people like you, and as an adult now, I think of that perspective being like, wow, that was a really heavy thing for our teachers to try to navigate with us all day. Should they have the TV on? Should they have the TV off? I remember some classes had the TV on the whole time and some classes had turned them off. Mm-hmm. I remember the halls being really quiet. I remember students being confused. I remember going back to my locker and some kids acting like it was a normal day and others just, you know, of course, stricken with great grief over the day. I remember just kind of a little bit of this confusion with the students and the teachers of how are we going to navigate this?
3: I think, Amy, my advantage was the fact that my seniors were in a junior-senior combination class. Most of them I had in class all through high school. And I also had them in improv club. I had them in the plays. We did lip sync contests. I mean, we were busy together after school throughout the year. There really weren't a lot of breaks from that. And because my classes were theater classes with them, I mean, it was so interactive, constant communication. So this helped because I think we were able to talk freely with one another. They could be vulnerable with me. I could be vulnerable with them. They knew I loved them. And I did.
0: You all played such a pivotal role in making sure we were all okay that day. You know what I mean? As teachers and educators do every day. I know.
3: Yes.
0: But it really was an exceptional job for you to have to take on that day. And in the days afterwards, right? It wasn't one day and done. It was,
3: no.
0: You know, it became, and I'm sure it was for you, even though you're in theater, this became a topic of conversation for the rest of the year.
3: Well, yes, and then there was a war for years. And, you know, when you think about the beginning years of your adult life, there was a lot of trauma.
1: Gwen, do you remember any discussions about whether or not we should be going ahead with certain things? Like, was there ever a moment where the administration said, hey, maybe we shouldn't have an improv comedy show for a while. Maybe we should push pause on some of the things that we're doing as a high school that would be part of our normal year, just because we don't know what tomorrow might feel like.
3: No. And that is a realization that school is a normal part of a student's life. It's something you count on. You count on your teachers being there. You count on getting up every morning and going to school. And you know when your classes are. You know which friends you're going to see. All of that. Who you're going to have lunch with. What you have going on after school. That, as I remember it, that, I mean, I don't remember anything being canceled, but maybe you have a different memory than that, JJ.
1: Oh, I don't recall us canceling anything, which is, I mean, that's another part of my memory bank, which is at a time when I think it would have been easy to say, hey, listen, we're gonna navigate this day by day. We still went ahead and we went forward with it.
0: Well,
1: and that was
0: something
1: I needed.
0: Well, because we wanted to be together.
1: Mm-hmm.
0: And this is an interesting thing that brings us back to a conversation we had on Wednesday here on KFGO on It Takes Two. We were talking about these defining moments in generations' lives, you know, the assassination of John F. Kennedy, as you just mm-hmm. referenced. 9/11 was one of those defining moments for our generation. The defining yeah. moment for the generation underneath us was COVID. And this was yeah. the first time our nation has ever seen one of these big events where we weren't told to stay together. We were told to go home. And
3: yeah.
0: and that has been a defining moment for the generation, the next generation beneath us, which has been so different than the other sort of traumas that our generations, we wanted to be together. We wanted to keep things going. We wanted to show up. We wanted to be together. We wanted to talk about it. And, you know, I don't really know what that means for the generation below us, but I do know it means something different from what Gwen Stark, you experienced, what we experienced, and now they're living in sort of a new reality.
3: Oh, yes. My granddaughter was in high school with COVID, and it was very difficult. And yes, you did want to be together. And there was so much that we didn't know about. I mean, it was a plague. It was a modern day plague. And the whole thing was trying to understand the science of it and trying to keep people safe. And I can relate to it because when I was a kid, kids were getting polio. We didn't have a vaccine, and we couldn't go in swimming. Our parents, you know, wanted to keep us separate as much as possible. I had a cousin who got polio. I mean, someone in Steve's family and my husband's family got polio at age 25, and never walked again. I mean, she, you know, we were terrified, and it was such a relief to stand in those lines at school and receive our vaccinations. But so I can relate sort of just because of that. You know, I'm also part of the duck and cover generation growing up where I did 100 miles from an air base. In Minot, you know, they told us that if Minot was blown up with a nuclear bomb, we would be incinerated where we were. And so, and when we talk about trauma for a generation, there won't be just one defining moment. There will be several. In a lifetime.
1: Gwen Stark has been with us. One of my core memories. I mean, Gwen, you're a part of many core memories for me, but one of them being on September 11th, 2001, being at my first class. And by that time, we knew that this was not a mistake. This was not something, a tragic mistake. We knew that this was right. An attack at that point. And I won't ever forget being able to be there. And, you know, Amy makes a good point about I wasn't isolated that day. I was with an entire school full of people, both adults and fellow students. And
3: yes, and Amy's right. It does make a difference because we're human. We need each other. And yeah, absolutely. Yeah. I looked at your yearbook this morning, JJ.
1: Oh, yeah.
3: And I did. And I rediscovered that you were voted most likely to be famous and most likely to have your own TV talk show. And I thought, you know what? That was pretty prophetic.
1: Yeah, mission
0: pretty
1: accomplished,
0: close,
1: right?
0: Pretty close. I mean, radio, TV, it's pretty close.
3: That's
0: pretty
3: right.
0: Close.
3: It is, and he's famous in his community, which is actually the best kind of fame.
1: It really is. It always means that whenever someone comes to look at my HVAC unit, I know they'll work a little extra harder because they might be mentioned on the radio the next day. Gwen yeah. Stark, easily one of the best people I've ever met in my life. Thank you so much for being our guest today.
3: Thank you. It was a privilege.
0: It Takes Two, Amy Eiler, J.J. Gordon, and the S&P is up 75, the Dow is up 526, and the NASDAQ is up 291. It's all green over here. Sarah Heinrich, how are those egg markets looking?
2: USDA released its September WASDE report just moments ago. According to that report from USDA, this month's 2026-2027 U.S. corn outlook is for smaller supplies, lower domestic use, unchanged exports, and reduced ending stocks. The 2026-2027 outlook for U.S. soybeans includes higher production and exports and lower ending stocks. Soybean production is projected at 4.5 billion bushels. That's up 16 million with the higher harvested area and yield. While all supply and use categories for the 2026-2027 U.S. wheat is unchanged for this month. Soybean market certainly reacting with new crop November soybeans 29.5 cents lower at 1302, January at 1318, 29 cents lower. December corn up a penny at 534, March at 550, a penny higher. December spring wheat falls 16 cents at 747, March down 16 cents at 765. Cattle well into the green, October feeder cattle up $4.68 at 332.23. December live cattle are up $2.65 at 222.33. And for October lean hogs down 98 cents at $82.18. 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
4: Minnesota families are tired from all the challenges over the past few years. Tired of politics as usual. Politicians in St. Paul ignored big problems, and now those same elected officials claim to have the solution. Rob Kupak is one of those politicians. This is what he said about fraud from taxpayer-funded programs.
5: Is somebody gaming the system? Of course somebody is. But I do not think that it is this huge, widespread fraud.
4: Local prosecutors estimated the fraud to be as high as $9 billion. But Rob Kupak looked the other way. He voted against solutions like requiring state agencies to publish plans to combat waste, fraud, and abuse. He even opposed holding accountable the state officials who failed us despite evidence that fraud totaled billions of dollars. But now it's campaign season, and Kupak is claiming otherwise. Let's get Minnesota back on track, and that starts with opposing Rob Kupak in November. This independent expenditure is paid for by ProJobs Majority. It is not coordinated with or approved by any candidate, nor is any candidate responsible for it.
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8: KFGO News, it's 74 degrees. Mostly sunny Fargo-Moorhead at 1131. I'm Nate Cohen. A Walhalla man is facing three felony and four misdemeanor charges after a police chase in rural Pembina County late Tuesday night. Court documents say when deputies searched the vehicle driven by 56-year-old Chad Lee, they found more than $14,000 cash, drug paraphernalia, and methamphetamine. Deputies were called to a cemetery outside Walhalla when a person called dispatch to report that they were nearly hit by an SUV. Deputy reportedly saw Lee driving the SUV with three passengers inside. Court documents say Lee was driving recklessly in the cemetery, nearly losing control and drifting around turns. When the deputy tried to pull Lee over, he fled. Passengers in the SUV reportedly said that Lee fled despite them asking him to stop. One passenger told deputies that Lee and another passenger were throwing meth out of the window of the car during the chase. Lee could be charged with drug possession, evidence tampering, hindering law enforcement, and fleeing law enforcement. And federal agents executed a search warrant at the Red Lake Nation's Child Welfare Building yesterday. FBI and Bureau of Indian Affairs agents searched, but federal officials have not said what that investigation is about. Tribal leaders say no arrests were made and there is no known threat to public safety. Red Lake Nation says it's cooperating with federal and tribal law enforcement as the investigation continues. It's 75 degrees at 11:33. 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
8: Mostly sunny at our South Fargo studios. This is KFGO News. Fargo police officers and firefighters ran in the September 11th Memorial 5K at downtown Fargo this morning, honoring the first responders who died 25 years ago. It began at 7:46, the same time the first tower of the World Trade Center was struck by an airplane. 441 first responders were among the 2,977 people who died in the September 11th attacks in New York City. And the first annual Minnesota 9/11 Memorial Stair Climb was this morning in Eagan, Minnesota.
10: One by one, firefighters from across Minnesota, Wisconsin, and even Arizona climbed the TCO Stadium stairs in Eagan, honoring the 343 firefighters and all the first responders who made the ultimate sacrifice while serving others on 9/11. Jake Pfeffer is with the Spring Lake Park Blaine Moundsview Fire Department.
11: We have a lot of new young firefighters that wanted to come out here and kind of see

0: A bit more in depth of what the fire service is all about.
1: Each person rang a silver memorial bell at the end of their climb, honoring those who died.
2: It's reporter Mark Fry. And enrollment at South Dakota Public Universities is down this year. Numbers released by the State Board of Regents shows that total student numbers dipped by about 300. Three schools saw a decrease in enrollment, including South Dakota State and the University of South Dakota. Three schools, including Northern State University and Aberdeen, saw an enrollment increase of about 4%. System-wide enrollment peaked at more than 36,000 in 2017. The numbers could be a sign of a 2025 cliff that's been feared by higher education officials, attributed to a lower birth rate during the Great Recession of 2007 through 2009. Right now, Fargo-Moorhead, we're 75 degrees and mostly sunny. Let's head into the KFGO Weather Center for a look at the forecast with meteorologist Tom Szymanski.
3: 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For the rest of the day, partly sunny, becoming windy, a chance for afternoon or evening showers and thunderstorms, mainly in Minnesota. Temperatures peaking close to 86, give or take a couple of degrees. Temps will be falling later on in the afternoon behind the front when winds south at 6 to 17 turn north in the afternoon and increase to 15 to 35 miles per hour. Chance for early evening showers and thunderstorms, mainly in Minnesota, then clearing off breezy early tonight down to 50. North to northwest wind 15 to 30, decreasing. For tomorrow, partly sunny, windy, and cold. High 70, northwest wind 15 to 35. Tomorrow night, mostly cloudy, 46. Sunday, partly to mostly cloudy, ridiculously cold, high 64. Monday, mostly cloudy and windy, areas of showers, low 50, high 66. And Tuesday, partly sunny and breezy with a high near 67. I'm KFGO Chief Meteorologist Tom Szymanski.
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13: obviously, for the last few weeks, there have been a lot of remembrances of 9/11, marking the 25th anniversary today. A lot of uncovered footage that I had never even seen. News networks sort of going through their archives and interviewing survivors and interviewing families of people who were lost that day. There's endless amounts of information that you can take in, which I think has been really lovely. I've really loved, like, sort of relearning and hearing these people's stories and kind of keeping the stories alive. This one, though, caught my attention especially, and I wanted to share it with you guys. This is an interview done by PBS News. So big shout out to PBS News. This is their property. We are borrowing it for a few moments.
14: This is why we should continue to fund PBS. It's important.
13: It's so important. So this is from PBS NewsHour, and this is an interview that was done that, honestly, I had never heard before. There is a fighter pilot who reflects on an order to stop Flight 93 on 9/11. And I should do a shout out to Nick Schifrin, who is the one that is interviewing Heather, or Lucky Penny. Her nickname was Lucky. She is a fighter pilot, and this is his interview about her reflecting on this day 25 years ago.
15: 25 years ago, Heather Penny was a pilot in the Washington, D.C. Air National Guard, call sign Lucky, and she felt lucky to be the first female Washington, D.C. Air National Guard pilot and continue the family legacy.
16: My daddy was a fighter pilot. He flew A-7s in Vietnam. He did bombing missions over North Vietnam. And as a little girl, I actually found some of his mission tapes from Vietnam. It was the most harrowing, exciting, sort of meaningful thing that I could think of. And so I was just on fire to be a fighter pilot. It wasn't until I was in graduate school that Congress had opened up combat aviation to women. First thing I did was apply to the Air National Guard.
17: It's Tuesday, September 11th, 2001.
15: And 25 years ago, she was on duty as the day began under a blue sky.
16: Oh gosh, the sky was so blue. It was crystal blue, and it was a perfect flying day. Tech Sergeant Dave Callahan knocks on the door, and he says, an aircraft just hit the World Trade Center. We assumed it had to be a Cessna, like a little airplane, bounce off the building, right? We didn't take it seriously, and it wasn't until he came back a second time and said a second aircraft hit the other World Trade Center, and it was on purpose. And that's when we knew our nation was under attack.
18: Lord Jesus!
15: By then, the towers had fallen. The Pentagon was hit, and they thought more hijacked planes were flying toward Washington, D.C.
19: There are indeed reports that there are possibly one or two more planes that have been hijacked.
15: Penny and her wingman, then Lieutenant Colonel Mark Sasseville, were ordered in the air.
20: In an oral history, your commander, Brigadier General David Worley, remembers that he spoke to you and Colonel Sass, he's known, and said, "You have weapons-free flight lead control. Do you understand what I'm asking you to do?" What did he mean?
16: We had the authorization to use lethal force. The problem was Sass and I didn't have weapons. Missiles had not gotten to the flight line yet. We would have had to ram our jets into what we then knew was the target, an airliner.
20: A civilian airliner.
16: A civilian airliner with innocent Americans on board.
20: Did you pause?
16: No. We had seen how the terrorists had aimed for the towers. We could see from the flight line the smoke from the Pentagon. We knew that if any other terrorist was headed towards D.C., the heart of our nation, the capital of the free world, was in danger. And we needed to do whatever we could to protect that. We also knew that the fate of those innocents was already sealed. There was nothing we could do about that.
20: Did you and Sass have a plan?
16: So what Sass would do is he would ram his jet into the cockpit, take out the terrorists, take out the flight controls, ensure that the engine controls, the throttles, that was absolutely gone. And then I would I would hit the tail. That would aerodynamically destabilize the aircraft, and it would go straight into the ground.
20: The way you just described that is the technical means that you and SAS were thinking in the moment. But it was also a suicide mission.
16: It would have been a suicide mission. And neither one of us hesitated. Everyone on the base, any individual who'd ever raised their right hand would have wanted to be in that two ship to protect our nation. It was my job. And if God had put me in that place at that moment, then that was my purpose. And that has never changed. But I will say this. SAS and I were a mission failure because we didn't get launched in time, because we didn't reach 93 in time, because the Pentagon was hit. There were so many failures in the system because our nation wasn't ready.
15: Today, she tries to ensure the nation is ready as the Director of Studies and Research at the Mitchell Institute, a think tank focused on air power.
16: In the mid-90s, when the nation cut our Air Force in half, which was the reason why I was sent on a suicide mission, we have gotten even smaller. The F-16 that I scrambled with on that day is still in the Air Force inventory. It is still flying. The young men and women, those airmen that are going and doing what our nation has asked them to do, are doing so in aircraft that are older than they are. I do what I do today at the Mitchell Institute so that I can advocate for what our airmen need, so that they are not also sent on a suicide mission.
0: It's an honor to be here this evening as a father of a fighter pilot.
15: And Heather and her father, John, have even spoken together about their careers in aviation and how their paths could have crossed on 9/11.
20: What did your daddy do after he was in the military?
16: My dad, after he left the Air Force, became a pilot for United Airlines, and he was a captain for United Airlines on 9/11.
20: Did it ever cross your mind that he could be piloting 93?
16: It was the equipment he was flying. He had been flying up and down the East Coast through August and through September. But it never crossed my mind that he could have been one of the pilots. But that would not have mattered. Those pilots were already dead. I had a job to do.
15: A job and ultimate sacrifice that she didn't have to make, thanks to the courage of the passengers of United 93.
20: The iconic line connected to United 93 is,
16: let's roll.
20: The last known words spoken by Todd Beamer before he and the other passengers stormed the cockpit. What do you think about that today, and how do you relate to that courage and sacrifice?
16: I still get chills down my spine. What they were willing to do that day gives me hope. Not only am I intensely grateful for their sacrifice and what they were willing to do for all of us, not a single passenger on 93 was a service member. There were no firefighters. There were no EMT nurses. There was no law enforcement. They were just ordinary, everyday Americans. And yet they were willing to fight the terrorists, to seize control of the cockpit, and sacrifice their lives to protect us. It proves to me that heroism isn't something unique, that that exists inside every single one of us.
20: Heather Penny, it's an honor. Thank you so much.
16: It is a privilege to be here. It has been a privilege to serve my nation. And thank you for helping remember what happened on that day.
13: Again, that was fighter pilot Heather Lucky Penny and Nick Schifrin from the PBS NewsHour bringing that story to us, one that we just couldn't help but make sure to share with you today on the 25th anniversary of 9/11. This is It Takes Two. Amy Eiler, J.J. 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
13: 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It's Real Estate Update. We all know that mortgage interest rates have been rising, and most people think that will hurt the housing market. But besides the effect it has on buyers hoping to qualify for a loan, there are also some positives that are happening. The expert realtors at Berkshire Hathaway Home Services Premier Properties realize that for every change in the housing market, often there is another change that offsets the effects. Pat Carley and Karina Carlson are here to talk about what's going on in our housing market. Pat Carley, it doesn't seem logical. How can rising interest rates actually be positive for us?
1: Okay, so what's been going on is we hit rock bottoms of lows of homes that are available to sell in 2021. I mean, it was just almost nothing. But nationally this year, housing inventories have been climbing. This past July was actually the best July for increased housing inventories in the national market since 2019. And economists believe it's going to continue even as interest rates rise to the mid 6% for a 30-year mortgage. And, you know, it makes sense when you think about it. People sell for all kinds of reasons, you know, birth, deaths, marriages, divorces, life changes. And while people have been putting off selling due to high interest rates, they can't put it off forever. So national economists believe that that's going to lead to building housing inventories again. And economists, they also say, that inventories will continue to build as buyers are more reluctant to get into the market because they're worried about the rates. And as there are more homes on the market, sellers need to adjust their pricing, and housing prices will then come down. So, you know, as sellers are anxious to get on with their lives, is all that going to happen? You know, we've seen bits and pieces of it already. We've seen a lot of price reductions this year. You know, certainly there are a lot more than we've seen in the last few years, too. It's not uncommon to see that happen.
13: So there is some good news. Karina, you've been tracking what's happening in the local housing market. What are you seeing?
21: You know, we have a really diverse community when it comes to home values and listings. So I took a look at some stats released by the FM Association of Realtors and found that, you know, while we are seeing things flatten out in some areas, it's not happening across the board yet. The number of active listings are up in Moorhead, 12%, up in Horace, 3%, Dilworth, 14%, which is amazing. But I would point out that those are the three communities in our metro that have more buildable land and new homes available. You know, meanwhile, over in Fargo, active listings are down 2%. Buildable land is hard to find. There is some available, but it's not easy to get your hands on. Same in West Fargo. Active listings are down 8.5% there. Sales numbers, fortunately, are on the rise. Year to date, as of August, sold listings increased from 2.5% in Horace all the way up to 20% in Fargo. And what's the biggest driver behind those increases, you know, aside from land? It's the home prices and what buyers can afford. The average home price in Horace jumped 14% to $427,000 year to date. West Fargo up 5% to 430. Moorhead also up 5% to an average of 302,000. Fargo is up just slightly to 366,000. That's up about 2.5%. And I know that's a lot of numbers to throw at you, but it's really worth keeping an eye on because I think we could see some changes happening in the future.
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4: On this lovely morning at 7:59, American 11 takes off out of Boston for Los Angeles. Captain John Oganowski is in command with First Officer Tom McGinnis. They have 81 passengers on board and 11 crew members.
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8: ABC News, I'm Mike Dubusky. Today marks 25 years since the 9/11 attacks. At Ground Zero in New York, the ceremonial reading of the names of the victims is underway. Meanwhile, at the Pentagon, Chairman of the Joint Chiefs, Dan Kane, said this.
9: My fellow Americans, and most importantly, the survivors and the families of the fallen that are here with us today. Thank you for being here to mourn, to honor, and to most importantly, remember those we lost here today 25 years ago.
8: President Trump also in attendance at that Pentagon ceremony. Last night, he was in Dallas speaking at the first ever Republican midterm convention. Diesel prices have hit a new record in the U.S. according to Gas Buddy, now averaging $6.07 a gallon. It was $3.70 this time last year. And the cyclosporiasis outbreak tied to lettuce has now been declared over by federal health authorities. This is ABC News. OpenAI, one of the companies driving the artificial intelligence boom, is reportedly considering slowing down development as major AI firms faced increased public concern and congressional scrutiny. A surrogate mother's effort in Texas to win custody of the child she carried for a California couple has hit a legal roadblock.
10: What would have been a standard surrogacy contract was complicated when Omar Ahmed and Nasheen Gilkar learned that the fetus McKenna West was carrying had a life-threatening heart condition. They opted to terminate the pregnancy, but West refused.
11: I didn't think that I could live with myself.
10: She left her home in Alaska and came to Texas to give birth. A judge has now reaffirmed the custody of the baby's biological parents. West's attorneys are asking the U.S. Supreme Court to step in. Jim Ryan, ABC News in Dallas-Fort Worth.
8: And Ben Shelton and Francis Tiafo make history tonight when they face each other in the men's semifinal of the U.S. Open. I'm Mike Dubusky, ABC News.
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18: We have mostly cloudy skies in the Fargo-Moorhead area, 76 degrees. I'm Darren Selvig in the KFGO newsroom. Authorities in Becker County and White Earth have suspended a local search in Callaway for attempted murder suspect Ryan Pacheco. Police exhausted leads on Thursday evening, but say the overall hunt continues. He's considered armed and dangerous and was on federal probation at the time of an August shooting outside King's Corner Bar in Manoman. Residents are urged to report anything suspicious right away. Federal agents executed a search warrant at the Red Lake Nation's Child Welfare Building. FBI and Bureau of Indian Affairs agents searched, but federal officials haven't said what the investigation is about. Tribal leaders say no arrests were made. There's no known threat to public safety. Red Lake Nation says it's cooperating with federal and tribal law enforcement as the investigation continues. Well, 25 years after September 11th, former North Dakota U.S. Senator Kent Conrad is reflecting on the chaos in Washington that day and the unprecedented show of national unity that followed. Speaking on KFGO's News and Views with guest host State Senator Jamie Selsler, Conrad recalled standing with colleagues on the Capitol steps on the evening of the attacks.
1: All senators and congressmen that were still in town gathered on the steps of the Capitol, Republicans and Democrats and independents, everybody together, and saying, God bless America. That was, I thought, one of the most moving experiences I had in my entire time serving in the Senate, because we were absolutely united that day. We could use more of that now.
18: Conrad says that demonstration of patriotism remains a powerful reminder of what Americans can achieve when standing together. 25 years after 9/11, many of today's young firefighters weren't even born when the attacks happened. Duluth Fire Chief Sean Krische believes that that makes sharing the experiences of those who remember that day increasingly important.
2: Having our people, our young people, especially our specifically here, our young firefighters, hear the stories from the people who are working here, working on the job, hear the things that we've gone through.
18: Grishay's daughter is a 21-year-old Duluth firefighter who wasn't alive on September 11th, 2001. He says participating in Duluth's firefighters' stair climb with her has made the remembrance even more meaningful. And despite drought across much of the region this summer, the outlook for fall colors is fairly encouraging. Minnesota DNR's Brian Schwingel says that conditions that can seriously hurt the annual display largely haven't developed this year.
3: We have not had tree disease or tree insect or weather conditions that are going to be very detrimental to fall colors. On the whole, I'm predicting fall colors. Most people are going to think they're pretty normal.
18: Schwingel says one factor to watch is temperature. An unusually warm September and October could push peak colors later than normal. Checking our forecast now from the KFGO Weather Center. For the rest of today, partly sunny, becoming windy, chance for afternoon or evening showers and thunderstorms, mainly in Minnesota, our high of 86 degrees. Tonight, chance for early evening showers and thunderstorms, then clearing, breezy early on, a low of 50. And tomorrow, partly sunny and windy, high of 70. Right now in Fargo-Moorhead, 76 degrees under mostly cloudy skies. I'm Darren Selvig, News Radio, KFGO.
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0: There's a story from September 11th that I read. A friend of mine on the Facebooks today posted this story, and I thought this is just haunting and historic in the same way. And so Eric posted, 25 years ago in late August 2001, I ordered a textbook online. By the time it had arrived, everything was different. This package was physically located in the World Trade Center North Tower, and on the morning of 9/11/2001, from what I've been able to determine from the stickers and the codes on the box, it was handed to a mail clerk on the 52nd floor of World Trade Center 1 between 7:30 and 8:30 a.m. and then brought to the mail room. It was scanned out of the building at 8:42 a.m. Flight 11 hit the tower exactly 5 minutes later, and the tower was gone less than 2 hours after that. The person who was on the 52nd floor and his two employees got out. He was the owner of the company, and according to his LinkedIn, he's still alive and still working in New York City. I may reach out to him, I'm not sure. I've kept this box for 25 years, and I decided I wanted to share it today. So the box of this textbook that he had ordered 25 years ago that had been in the World Trade Center that morning, he still has as a piece of history. And it makes me think of those pieces we did during COVID where they were collecting items, mm-hmm. you know, everything from an N95 mask to, you know, bleach wipes.
1: Yeah.
0: Those things that defined a certain day.
1: Mm. This day, I always think about our former coworker and now guest, frequent guest host on KFTO and former producer of News and Views with Joel Heitkamp, Callie Musland, and she's here with us again on KFGO. JJ and I were just sharing about how we were in high school when September 11th, 2001 happened, and it changed sort of our outlook on the world that we were getting into. But Callie has a pretty special story. The day is forever burned into JJ and I's brains. I can see my locker and my teachers and what I was wearing that day. And I have very few days from my childhood like that. And for Callie, so significant, the place you were in and how the day unfolded. And you were just 11 years old. Did I get that right, Callie?
2: Yes, you've got a good memory, Amy. 11 years old.
1: 11 years old on September 11th, 2001. And tell us, you're a Jamestown kid. You're going to elementary school in Jamestown, North Dakota, right? Or is that still elementary school? It must be, right?
2: Yes, it was at the time. I was a sixth grader in Mrs. Madsen's class at Gustin Elementary. And my mom, she's still working, but retiring at the end of the year for her Farmers Union. And she brought each of her kids when they were in the sixth grade on the Farmers Union fly-in to D.C. And so it was my year to go. And it just so happened that overlapped with September 11th, 2001. And yeah, so I was with a delegation of North Dakota farmers and ranchers. And I have actually reconnected with my new job with several of them in the last couple months. And you know, we talk, it's interesting now as an adult to hear other adults and what their experience was. And I think for me, I just had so many questions and I was observing a lot. I also kept a journal. That was the one thing Mrs. Madsen asked me to do, was keep a journal of your time in DC. And that's, you know, all you have to do for work. And you read that back and you see this 11-year-old, because we were stuck in the hotel for days after just watching the news, watching everything happening in, you know, New York and Ground Zero. And I'm writing words like terrorism and Osama bin Laden. And, you know, there's a blood drive going on across the street, things that I would have no worldview on at that point. And you can just see how this 11-year-old opened up her eyes to the rest of the world in just a matter of days.
1: I mean, because think about this, Washington, D.C., of course, the Pentagon hit that is right in the vicinity of Washington, D.C., but also New York City is not that far away from Washington, D.C. You know, I mean, it's a quick bus ride if you're there. You know, by quick, I mean, it would be kind of the significance of going from like Fargo to Bismarck, maybe a little bit further. I think it's about 3.5-4 hours, if I remember right. So just it's, you know, it's a quick 3.5-hour drive from DC to New York. So, and of course, Washington, DC had lost some of their own at the Pentagon, but this is all happening right where you are.
2: Yeah, we were actually, on that day, we were doing Capitol Hill visits. And so there were several farmers union members who were in the Capitol building or in the Senate or House office buildings visiting with staff or legislators. And my mom and I, it was good JJ read the timing because I was looking at the timing of things and because I kind of refresh every year of where we were at. And I remember it must have been right at 9 o'clock or 9:03. We were leaving the hotel and we saw a little TV on the top of this beverage cooler and, you know, kind of the breakfast lunch area. We saw the second tower get hit. And then from there, we went next door and we got a McDonald's breakfast. I remember that. And then we walked, we were going to one of the office buildings on Capitol Hill. And as soon as we walked in front of the Capitol, so I'm guessing it had to have been 9:45 maybe at this time, because we were pretty close to the Capitol, our hotel, and we were walking right in front of the Capitol, and all of a sudden you see all these SWAT vehicles and police vehicles and officers saying, get away from here, it's not safe. And you can just see people spilling out of buildings. And I remember seeing a woman leave her high heel behind. And my mom, you know, right away was like, oh, she thought it was a sniper or something, like, Callie, let's hide in these bushes. And me at 11 years old, I said, Mom, you heard the officer. You can hide in the bushes, but I'm getting out of here. It's not safe here. And so I started running. She came after me, and then she got me to slow down, and we went into one of the office buildings, and we asked the Capitol Police officer what was happening. And she said, have you heard the news? The trade towers were hit. And my mom's like, well, yeah, I guess we saw that. You just kind of thought it was an accident, right? And she said, go up and look outside. The Pentagon's been hit. And they're worried there's other planes coming to D.C. And so we went outside. And it's like, you know, a King Kong movie. You can just, it's crazy. You're in a big city and there's people running and it's just mass chaos. And you look up and you can see the smoke billowing up over the Pentagon. And so we made it back to our hotel, but I also heard what you played in the last half hour, and I don't have any tattoos, but if I were to ever get a tattoo, it would say, let's roll. And that's what Todd Beamer said on Flight 93 when, you know, those brave, you know, just everyday Americans took down Flight 93. And I truly think there's, you know, that could be a reason that I'm here today.
0: Callie, let's talk about what happens on September 12th. Let's talk about how do you end up getting home? Because, you know, air traffic becomes non-existent for a while. You know, you're in a city as a visitor. Tell me what it's like after.
2: Yeah, you know, we talked about this too kind of recently and hearing from the adults, but we were in our hotel for a few days, and, you know, Washington, D.C. was a total ghost town. We were trying to get flights rebooked, and I don't remember the exact length of time, but I think it was a full week that we were trying to get rebooked, and, you know, the airports weren't opening up. The hotel really treated us well. They made sure we were fed on those days we couldn't do anything, and so, you know, those are people you don't think about at that time, too, the hotel staff that took care of people that were visiting their cities, or, you know, people that didn't have to take care of you, and they did. And so we were there for several days, and then DC slowly started to open back up. So we had a few days where we did some other touring and sightseeing. And I do remember being in the main metro stop in DC right by the Capitol, and there were some shops there, and we were in a shop, and the shopkeeper had the radio on, and everyone had like stopped right in Central Station there in DC, and you heard President George Bush declare a war on terrorism. And I remember hearing that. We ended up not flying home, but we were able to get a charter bus that chartered all of us Farmers Union members to, I think it was somewhere in Indiana. And then the North Dakota Farmers Union bus came from Jamestown to meet us, and they did the handoff. But my mom has a picture of Jim Storhoff, and he's a Cass County resident farmer. But they taught me how to, well, I knew how to play pinochle, but I played pinochle with all the old Farmers Union guys on the bus the whole way home. So.
1: Oh,
2: that's
1: Callie,
2: I remember.
1: What a memory. And, you know, thanks for sharing it. Every year I think of you and I think of that little 11-year-old girl in Washington, D.C. trying to process what's going on. I also now as an adult and have kids that are almost 11, I think to myself what it was like for your mom to try to navigate that while also being with her daughter and also being glad to be with you, but also probably wanting you not to be there in that moment. You know, that push and pull of all of those feelings.
2: You'll actually laugh at this because my mother, she is a journalist, right? She went to journalism school and maybe she thought about me a little bit less because she thought this is a historic time. So my mom actually, believe it or not, as soon as we got back to the hotel and they counted all the Farmers Union members and everyone was accounted for, she took her camera and she left me in the care of Phyllis and Dwayne Gronfer from Northwest North Dakota, an older couple that are were wonderful people. But she left, took her camera to get photos because she knew this was a historic time in our country. And luckily, I had remembered how to call home. You know, all the phones were down in D.C. and people were trying to call back home to North Dakota and they couldn't get home. But I remember watching my mom dial the 1-800 number for Farmers Union and somehow she could dial her extension to then, you know, listen to her voicemails. And if she pressed 9, I think it would be directed to our home phone in Jamestown, North Dakota. And I just watching her do that trip, I remembered the number. So I'm in the hotel and I thought, oh, I better call Dad because Mom's out, you know, doing this and just let him know we're okay. So I called home and miraculously my dad is at home because someone at work told him, Roy, like, you got to turn the TV on and see what's happening. And so he went home and was going to go pick my brother and sister up from school. And he had just walked in the door when the phone was ringing and I was able to tell him we were okay. But I do remember him saying, oh my God, Callie, thanks for calling. Where's your mother? So I'm sure the adults had a very serious conversation down the line about that.
1: I bet they did, yes. I love it, though. And, I mean, it's forever grateful to your sixth grade teacher for telling you to keep a journal. Had no idea that would be as historic as it was in those moments, I'm sure. And forever grateful for you becoming the storyteller and the news journalist that you've become, so that you can tell this story on this anniversary. So thank you, Callie Musland. Appreciate it.
2: Yeah, well, thanks for remembering, you know, my experience. But I remember especially the folks on Flight 93 a lot more than just on September 11th. And I think about their families often. And just how life changed on that day. So thanks for honoring all of them and remembering an important time in our history today, you two.
1: Thank you, Callie. Callie Musland here on KFGO. Appreciate you. Taking a quick peek at Wall Street here, Rusty Halverson is standing by with some markets and news. The S&P is up 84, the Dow is up 526, and the NASDAQ is up 327. Rusty, how are things looking for you?
3: We've got some minus signs for the grain and oil seed sector. USDA on Friday lowering the projected national corn yield by 2.2 bushels per acre and also lowered projected corn production by 213 million bushels, but USDA bumped up soybean production to a record 4.535 billion bushels. New crop November soybeans down 34¾ of a cent, 12.97½, falling back below 13 bucks a bushel. December corn down 6¼ at 5.27½. Minneapolis spring wheat December contract down 20½ at 7.42. Livestock at the Merck and live cattle, October contract up $2.12 at $219.95. Feeder cattle October up $5.72 at $333.27. Lean hog futures trending $1.30 to $1.40 lower. In farm news, if you're looking for some fun plans in the countryside this weekend, on Sunday afternoon, you can check out the Chef's Table event at Doubting Thomas Farms, northeast of Moorhead on Sunday from 11 to 3. Organizer Noreen Thomas says it's a celebration of family farming, food, community, and nature.
4: It's for everyone because all these things are coming into the future, and the public is very aware of, like, making sure on birds that maybe are we providing habitat or a pollinator habitat. How can you do it even on a small space? So it applies to everyone. And people, what they really find enjoyable is that they're learning from others that are actually doing it.
3: 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The Red River Zoo will present a special children's program at 1 p.m. Check out all the details on the Doubting Thomas Farms Facebook page or Instagram, or just look for the story at KFGO.com under the Agriculture tab. 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
7: KFGO News, mostly cloudy now, Fargo-Moorhead, 76 degrees at 12:31. I'm Nate Cohn. 25 years after the September 11th attacks, North Dakota leaders are reflecting on the state's immediate response and lasting impact. Speaking on KFGO's News and Views with guest host Jamie Selsler, U.S. Senator John Hoeven recalled his first year as governor in 2001 and the critical role that North Dakota's Air National Guard played in protecting Washington, D.C.
8: At that time, our National Guard flew F-16s, and we flew cover air patrol over our nation's capital, and they had orders to shoot down an airliner who was coming back to hit, for example, the capital. And I still have a picture of our F-16 zooming by, and it was like the cavalry coming.
7: Hoeven says that emergency patrol mission remains a point of immense pride for North Dakota 25 years later. And there are North Dakotans to remember that tragically died in the September 11th attacks. Fargo native Al Marchand was a former police lieutenant who was a flight attendant in a plane that crashed into the World Trade Center. James Halverson from Devil's Lake, Robert Rasmussen, who grew up in Hunter, and Stanley, North Dakota native Ann Nelson, were working in the World Trade Center. In 76 degrees at 12:32, you're listening to KFGO News.
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7: 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Authorities in Becker County and White Earth have suspended a local search in Callaway for attempted murder suspect Ryan Pacheco. Police exhausted leads yesterday evening, but say that the overall search is continuing. Pacheco is considered armed and dangerous. He was on federal probation at the time of an August shooting outside King's Corner Bar in Manoman. Callaway residents are asked to report anything suspicious immediately. A driver is arrested on DUI and test refusal charges after troopers say they were driving the wrong way on I-29 with a beer bottle wedged behind the brake pedal. Troopers say that they were called to north of Grand Forks around midnight yesterday, finding a vehicle in the median. They say they saw open containers inside the vehicle. The Highway Patrol has not identified the driver. Troopers say that they thank 911 callers for helping them respond to that incident quickly. And volleyball moved outdoors at the Lights in West Fargo for the second annual Landon's Light Volleyball Invite Thursday night. It brought high school teams from across the region together for an event centered around much more than the final score. Landon's Light Foundation Executive Director Julie Christensen.
11: Landon loves sports, so anything we can do related to sports really serves our mission, and it allows us to be able to pay it forward with the families that we serve, and we couldn't do it without that support in this generous community.
7: The event combined Landon Solberg's love of sports with the mission of the Landon's Light Foundation, which supports children battling serious medical conditions and their families. Landon died after a cancer battle in 2019 at 12 years old. Blandon's

0: Light Invite continues Saturday with three more matches. There were four matches played yesterday. And looking at the KFGO Weather Center forecast, we're expecting a partly sunny afternoon, becoming windy. We do have a chance of afternoon or evening showers and thunderstorms, mainly on the Minnesota side. 86 degrees for the high temperature later on this afternoon. Falling later, 6 to 7 mile an hour south winds shifting to the north at about 15 to 35. Overnight, that chance for showers and thunderstorms continues, then a low of 50 degrees. Tomorrow, partly sunny, windy, high of 70. Tomorrow night, mostly cloudy, 46 degrees for the low. 76 degrees right now, mostly cloudy, Fargo-Moorhead. 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

0: Amy Eiler, J.J. Gordon here on the Mighty 790 KFTO. It is a Foodie Friday brought to you by Prime Cut Meats on South University Drive. Julie Garden Robinson, your nose was probably itching. Your ears were ringing because yesterday they were requesting you in our text club. we got a text in yesterday saying, hey, I know you usually talk about food on Fridays, but can you talk to someone from NDSU about how to preserve some garden produce without canning? And I thought, well, that's interesting. There are a lot of people who don't enjoy canning necessarily, and they want some different ways to produce or to preserve some of this garden goodness that we have right now. Julie Garden Robinson, what are some ideas for those people who just aren't really that into canning?
1: Well, first, I want people to know that they shouldn't be afraid to can food because there are some innovations in canning. There are electric water bath canners and electric pressure canners. So that's one thing if you have a little money to spend. But otherwise, you can
2: Hold on. I actually haven't talked to someone who's tried one of the electric water bath canners. Have you hands-on tried one of those yet, Julie?
1: Yes, we've used them in classes that we've offered.
2: Okay.
1: And I have one sitting close to me over here, so.
2: Okay, I've always been nervous, right? I've always been one of those nervous guys who's like, ugh, I feel like every time I try something new in canning, I can't trust it 100%, or I'm going to end up bottlenecking my canning operation. So I assume you like it if you've got one sitting near you and not buried somewhere behind a shelf.
1: Yeah, they're great. In fact, they have a little spigot so that you don't burn yourself when you're carrying a big hot pot of water off a stove. So you can just put them right next to your sink and drain the water. Basically, a water bath canner can be almost any kind of a large kettle, for example, that you can fill an inch over the top of the jar and get it boiling. But this makes it a little bit safer. There also are pressure canners, and that's a recent innovation. There's a couple of brand names on the market, which, I'm not in the business of promoting things, but if you recognize the famous name, usually you can trust it fine. And they have put a lot of engineering into the electric pressure canners. So I have a lot of faith in them. I've actually talked to the engineers and they've gone through their research. So those are good devices. And if they're certainly a lot safer than maybe what we might have seen our mom or grandma use a long time ago that could even blow up. Yeah.
2: So with the electric pressure canners, does it cut down on time or is it still virtually the same amount of time to do the processing?
1: It's usually about the same amount of time, but it's all programmed. So you just touch the buttons. Like I said, lots of computer science and engineering has gone into those devices. And you do have to spend a little money. The electric pressure canners are $200 to $300, but, it does a lot of the work for you.
2: I mean, well, I think about just the manpower required on, like, one of my canning operations. If I had something I could set and then essentially just wait for the ding and then go take care of it, I need one less body in my operation that day.
1: That's right.
2: Oh, I like this a lot.
1: It's worth exploring. And I can certainly tell you more about it, but I served as one of the reviewers for these electric pressure canners, so that meant I had to use them and try them out, and they're certainly pretty neat devices.
0: Okay, so is this the Presto electric pressure canner that you're talking about?
1: Like I said, I'm not.
0: I know, but there doesn't seem to be many others even on the market, in fairness.
1: I would say there's a 99% possibility that is the one I tried.
0: Okay, got it. Okay, so the one that we're talking about, this electric, this is the one that you originally started talking about at the beginning of the segment, right? Like we are not talking about two different devices. We're talking about the same thing.
1: There's two different devices.
0: Oh, there is. Okay.
1: Yeah. One is a water bath canner. The other is a pressure canner. Those are two different devices. You can actually use the pressure canner as a water bath canner. So that's one does two jobs, but there's a dedicated water bath canner. But I took us off the track because you wanted to talk.
0: I know.
2: I can't just suddenly find out that someone's tried something that I'm just always a little bit, like I said, hesitant when it comes to changing up because I'm using the same recipe my grandmother used, you know, for canning and, you know, probably not any of the same jars anymore. As good as glass is, the stability will eventually wear down. But I am amazed when we do come up with new innovations, but I'm always a little shy on it. So, Julie, thank you very much for that. I'm very excited. I know what I'm going to ask for my birthday this year.
0: You did not sidetrack us. J.J. Gordon sidetracked us.
2: I did, immediately.
0: He got really excited. And you know what? Maybe we are sort of squashing some of those fears of people who have never tried canning and don't desire to take the process that they watch their mom and grandmother. They can have their own process. And this looks like it makes it really easy. Someone said, I have my 1935 pressure canner tested at my extension office every year, and it works great.
1: That's a good bit of advice, is to have your pressure gauge tested annually.
2: Interesting.
1: Very good advice. And sorry, JJ, I have to tell you that we don't always have people use their grandma's recipes anymore.
2: Oh, listen, I half of them say lard and products that I find it to be really hard to get by, but I tell you, she perfected a brine recipe way back in the day. I think the only difference is that rather than using like white vinegar, I switched up to apple cider vinegar.
0: Oh.
2: So little things. But I still did half the batch with white vinegar that first year I tried it just in case.
1: Pickles are a pretty safe product.
2: They are. And I found is, you know, boy, oh boy, they just added so much salt back in the day. Everything was heaping. You know, heaping tablespoons and things like that. And so that it's nice to know that some things do change, but at the same time, it's also nice to know that some things stay the same.
0: Yeah. Okay, so if someone still, we've not convinced them, they're not going to buy the new fancy pressure cooker one. What are the other ways that you suggest people keep their produce over the winter? What are some of the other ways that we can preserve it, I should say?
1: Probably, I'm assuming everybody has a freezer. So simply freezing and following the instructions we have on blanching. Most of the produce has to be blanched or heat treated to keep it good quality. Freezing is one of the easiest food preservation techniques.
0: And when you freeze something, when you say blanch it, is it just everything should be blanched for about 3 minutes in boiling water?
1: Not always 3 minutes, but okay. If you Google NDSU Extension Food Freezing Guide, it's quite a big compendium. That's part of my job to keep that up to date. And that tells you how to freeze everything from apples to zucchini, which, by the way, doesn't freeze that well.
0: Yeah, I would bet. Just kind of turns into mush.
1: It does.
0: What's one of the things that you have froze that you were pleasantly surprised at how well it translated to freezing and using later?
1: Well, I always freeze some rhubarb, and certainly makes good desserts. I have a whole bunch of green beans because they did really well in our community garden locally. I have to get those frozen soon, probably tonight. So those are always good things, but frozen food generally is never as crisp and so on as fresh food. So there will be a little bit of texture change, of course, but it will be safe and it's an easy process. You do want to be sure that you're using freezer containers or freezer bags. There's different kinds of plastic bags, of course, and the freezer bags are a little heavier grade of plastic, so that will, you know, keep the product safer and also higher quality.
0: What should you look for when you're looking for freezer containers?
1: Usually they're labeled as freezer containers. You want them to have a, you know, good ability to seal and keep the air out, because that's essentially what you're trying to do. is keep the air out of your produce, and so they don't get freezer burned.
0: Do you suggest vacuum sealing when you're freezing?
1: That is a good idea. I mean, that's another device. But anytime you can exclude that air, you're going to have a higher quality product. That's one device I actually don't have myself. I just try to squeeze out all the air that I can, flatten it out. And even when you're freezing food, let's say you're going to freeze beans yourself and you've blanched them, you've drained them really well, flatten them and set them up like little books, I guess, on something so that then you can stack them in your freezer more easily instead of a round bag of them.
0: Right.
1: So that's just for efficiency.
2: Julie, with something like, let's say you've got some really great bell peppers, right? And you want to freeze those bell peppers. Would you recommend, since they're hollow inside, would you recommend like chopping and cutting those first so that you don't end up with this air pocket that, there's no way you're going to get all the air out of the middle of a bell pepper?
1: Right. Bell peppers are one of those foods that you can actually freeze on a pan and then, cut them up, freeze them on a pan, and then put them into your bag. I don't personally blanch those. So they're almost like the individually quick frozen foods you can buy in the supermarket. So wash them, cut them up the way you want them, lay them flat on a pan, freeze it, put it in a bag, and there you go. And then you can take out what you need because they're separate from each other.
2: Do you do anything, Julie, with, I know plenty of people who say, listen, I like to freeze my corn on the cob, or I like to freeze my corn by cutting it off. And some people make creamed corn, a big batch of it, and then freeze it like that. If you're going to make something like creamed corn, do you still need to blanch the corn beforehand, even though you're technically like cooking it and adding it to something already?
1: I probably would. I've never made frozen cream corn, but I think that blanching process and getting it off the cob and then mixing it with the other ingredients is going to result in a better quality product.
2: Okay.
1: There's all kinds of methods for freezing corn, for example, and that guide that I mentioned, the food freezing guide, will have different methods, and actually we have several individual publications on how to freeze fruits, how to freeze vegetables, and then the giant one about how to freeze everything.
0: Freezing in jars, someone wants to know in our text club. Can you freeze things in jars?
1: Oh, technically you could. And I'm a big proponent of using glass as often as we can. And it's a whole other topic I've been learning about myself, and that's plastics. Glass is always safer than plastics because we don't know if, it's shedding some of the microplastics and that kind of thing. So yes, you can freeze in jars, but one thing you have to remember is that any food with moisture, and a lot of our fruits and vegetables are 90% water, basically, they will expand. So you have to leave headspace if you are freezing in a jar and to allow for that expansion. Otherwise, you could find that the jar is broken. And that's a bigger issue.
0: Yeah, no doubt. So you do not recommend freezing plastic?
1: No, I mean, there's no way around plastics right now. So certainly using freezer bags that are made out of plastic, that is fine. But my bigger issue is, I'm seeing a lot of people thinking they can boil eggs and make an omelet in a bag. And that is not a safe thing to do. More that heating things that were not meant to be heated.
0: Right.
1: Some of the plastics that we can buy where the food is in a plastic bag and meant to be, steam cooked, that's also a different type of plastic. So even some of the manufacturers of the freezer bags have come out and said, no, this is meant to freeze the food in, not to cook the food in.
0: Yeah. Interesting. Julie Garden Robinson, if people want more information, NDSU Extension, right?
1: Absolutely. Just Google NDSU Extension food and you will find a lot.
0: Find all of her work there, all of her hard work, figuring all this stuff out for us. Julie Garden Robinson, always appreciate your time. Thanks for being with us here on KFGO.
1: Well, thank you.

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9: Oh,
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9: When Barnesville Grocery had that huge meat sale,
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9: 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I mean, my
8: so good
9: freezer looks
8: flat.
9: So good.
8: I know. I even did it with tomatoes last year. Like, I had, you know, blanched them and taken the skin off and then packaged, like, vacuum seal. Just, okay, if I'm making a soup or a stew or something, then I don't have to use a can of diced tomatoes. I can use real tomatoes. So, yeah, I don't know what I would do without my vacuum sealer. I absolutely love it.
9: I've started vacuum sealing stuff that technically doesn't need to be vacuum sealed as
8: just,
9: well.
8: Just for
9: because
8: fun.
9: Because I'm like, it just feels better for me.
8: Yes, I get it. This is It Takes Two. When we come back, see it, stream it, skip it?
9: Yeah.
8: Okay. Did you watch something new?
9: I've watched a lot of stuff because I've been up till 3 o'clock in the morning all during my vacay.
8: We're so lucky you're doing the hard work.
9: You're welcome.
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16: ABC News, I'm Mike Dubusky. President Trump speaking at the Pentagon today, where exactly 25 years ago, American Airlines Flight 77 crashed into the building.
17: For 25 years, our best and bravest have kept America safe. And today we salute every member of the United States military who served in the war on terror. It is a war on sick, horrible terror.
16: 184 people were killed at the Pentagon that day. Almost 3,000 died in New York in the attacks on the World Trade Center. Remembrance ceremonies there today as well. Meanwhile, the latest consumer price index finds inflation surged 3.4% in August when compared to a year ago. It'll be a key data point for the Federal Reserve to consider when next week it meets to discuss interest rates. This is ABC News. Body camera videos have been released and examined from an immigration raid at a factory in New York State.
18: Immigration arrests were a year ago at the Nutrition Bar Confectioners plant in Cato, New York, a town of 2,500 people east of Syracuse. The Associated Press analyzed the video, which was part of a lawsuit filed this week that says officers overstepped their search warrants. Officers made 57 arrests, ordering a manager to announce their presence over the PA system while they caught employees on the production line, in the warehouse, and a few in the bathroom.
16: ABC's Chuck Sievertson. The CDC has declared that lettuce outbreak that sickened thousands across the country and killed two people to now be over. And the Metropolitan Nashville Airport Authority voted unanimously to begin the process of changing the airport's name in honor of Dolly Parton. In a statement, the airport says they haven't picked out a final name yet, but they're working closely with the appropriated parties to do so. Dolly Parton died last month at the age of 80. Mike Dubusky, ABC News.
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24: Mostly cloudy, 76 degrees in Fargo, Moorhead. In the KFGO newsroom, I'm Darren Selvig. One man is dead and another is injured following a two-vehicle crash in Clay County this morning. Sheriff's deputies say crews responded just before 9 to the intersection of 70th Street South and 50th Avenue South in Glendon Township. That's north of Sabin. Investigators say one driver was thrown from his vehicle into the ditch and died despite life-saving efforts. The second driver was conscious and talking with first responders before being taken to an area hospital by Sanford Ambulance. Names have not yet been released pending family notification, and the cause of the accident remains under investigation. A company building a solar farm west of Fargo may soon expand its footprint. Minnesota-based Geronimo Power wants to add a $249 million battery storage facility and a potential data center near its site in Harmony Township. Cass County officials have met with the company but say no data center location is officially set yet. The North Dakota Public Service Commission holds a public hearing on the battery project October 23rd in Castleton. Data centers remain a hot-button issue statewide over concerns about extreme energy and water use.

0: Minnesota's new Military and Veterans Museum will officially open to the public tomorrow. Former State Representative Jerry Newton was among many lawmakers who helped secure funding for the facility.
1: The museum is a fitting tribute to all those Minnesotans who have served our country since the state was formed in 1858, and it shares our veterans' stories of duty, honor, and country. It's a venue for families to come to appreciate the sacrifices.
0: The museum is located in Little Falls and features more than 25,000 artifacts. Fargo police officers and firefighters ran in the September 11th Memorial 5K in downtown Fargo this morning, honoring the first responders who died 25 years ago. It began at 7:46, the same time the first tower of the World Trade Center was struck by an airplane. 441 first responders were among the 2,977 people who died in the September 11th attacks in New York City. Our dry summer may take some of the shine off of fall colors in the hardest-hit locations, but Minnesota DNR spokesman Brian Schwingel says they aren't expecting drought to spoil the season statewide.
2: People will notice the impact of drought the most in yards along roadways because those areas are already stressed. And so trees that are already stressed are more susceptible to impacts of drought.
0: Extreme drought can cause stressed trees to drop leaves early, reducing the amount and brilliance of fall color in those areas. And checking your forecast from the KFGO Weather Center now for the rest of today. Becoming windy with a chance for afternoon or evening showers and thunderstorms. Our high, 86 degrees this afternoon. Tonight, a chance for early evening showers and thunderstorms, and then clearing skies, breezy early on, our low dropping to about 50. And tomorrow, a bit cooler than today, partly sunny, windy, with a high of 70 degrees. Right now in Fargo-Moorhead, it's 76 degrees under mostly cloudy skies. I'm Darren Selvig, News Radio, KFGO.
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6: Minnesota families are tired from all the challenges over the past few years. Tired of politics as usual. Politicians in St. Paul ignore big problems. And now those same elected officials claim to have the solution. Rob Kupak is one of those politicians. This is what he said about fraud from taxpayer-funded programs.
7: Is somebody gaming the system? Of course somebody is. But I do not think that it is this huge, widespread fraud.
6: Local prosecutors estimated the fraud to be as high as $9 billion. But Rob Kupak looked the other way. 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He even opposed holding accountable the state officials who failed us despite evidence that fraud totaled billions of dollars. But now it's campaign season, and Kupak is claiming otherwise. Let's get Minnesota back on track, and that starts with opposing Rob Kupak in November. This independent expenditure is paid for by ProJobs Majority. It is not coordinated with or approved by any candidate, nor is any candidate responsible for it.
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4: It's See It, Stream It, Skip It here on KFGO, where J.J. 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
5: Hey, oh, okay, let's get right into it. If you're going to go see something in the theaters this weekend, hardly anything wanted to go up against a sequel to a film that was perfect and ended and was from the 90s, Practical Magic.
4: Right.
5: But Practical Magic 2 comes around. Here is something that is off-putting. So I saw Practical Magic 2, and it feels like there was no time in between these two things. And these two women look very similar to the way they did 30 years ago. And I think one of the things that gets my goat in this is it's supposed to be that time has changed and how you have to live with this curse that's been put upon your family that no Owens woman will ever be able to fall in love. And you don't really feel like that, right? You feel like, oh, they're still running the PTA like they didn't, you know, back in the day. They're still – it just doesn't feel like any time has passed. It certainly doesn't feel like nearly 30 years has passed. I don't think that this movie's for everybody. That being said, the core audience, the people who watch Practical Magic every single year, oh, are you in for a treat? It's going to be like getting into a warm bath. These are characters that you love, that you can't wait to see more of. You know, I loved the sister bonding from the first movie, right? That idea that at the moment that something goes wrong with Nicole Kidman, Sandra Bullock can feel it. Jillian needs me right now. And that idea that sisters have this deep bond that you don't see in other relationships. And they explore that in Practical Magic 2 with their daughter, or with Sandra Bullock's daughters, right? So these kids who are now growing, who get into this idea of the Owens family is cursed, what can they do? They take it out of their small, sleepy town. And that is one of the things that I do not care for in this movie. That town, to me, is a character. Them being in that house. And while the movie does take place in those locations, they have to leave. And you're like, yeah, well, she had to leave to go pick up Jillian in the first movie. Right, for about 5 minutes. 5 minutes of the original movie takes place outside of their sleepy seaside town. There's something magical, for lack of a better term, about that. This movie is just fine. It is just fine. Do I think it's going to become an annual viewing? No. Do I think it surpasses the first? Absolutely not. Do I think that those theaters are going to be packed with women this weekend? You bet your britches. And so perfect. I think you're going to get it. Now, if you want something that's completely on the other side, this would be my skip unless you like this premise. So a former soldier gets thrown into this race kind of against time for a medical emergency, and he's teamed up with Owen Wilson. So when was the last time we saw Owen Wilson in something?
4: Yeah, it's been a while.
5: It felt for like a couple of years he was in every other movie that was being made, right? Mm-hmm. So after Wedding Crashers came out, we felt like we were never going to get enough of Owen Wilson, and then it turns out we did, but now he's back. So it is about running down the cartel. It is about, you know, a manhunt, every detour you can imagine, and they're closer to failure, and there's a clock running at the same time, and they got to accomplish this mission. Will they? And Owen Wilson the whole time is throwing out some really great one-liners and fun stuff like that. Owen Wilson, who is no stranger to comedic action movies because he did all those Shanghai movies, Shanghai West, Shanghai Noon. This one I think is a lot of fun, but could be very easily seen as just being stupid, like a stupid action movie. There's plenty of laughs in it. The action is very 2026 action where everything moves really, really fast. I did find myself having a lot of fun at it, though. Like, it felt like a 16-year-old guy again, right? Like, oh, look at that explosion! Oh, no! Oh! Oh, look at that! And so I did have a pretty fun time watching Runner is the title of the film. And by the way, Runner, 97 minutes. Couldn't be more perfect, right? Everyone loves a good 97-minute movie because that's what our attention spans are really meant for. Practical Magic 2 comes in over 2 hours, and we don't need something that's over 2 hours long. I'm just throwing it out there. I'm just
4: maybe
5: being,
4: we want something over two. I mean, I don't.
5: We want them to be tighter. Yeah, we want to. You know, you can do a lot in 90 minutes, especially when it comes to an action movie, because you can only watch so many explosions. People can only dangle from so many buildings. You know, you can only have so many tense moments of interplay between you and the villains. And so I'm a big fan of a 90-minute movie, and so it accomplishes that, which I really appreciate a lot when it comes down to it. Okay, so let's talk about something that you might want to stream. Boy, reality TV has taken on this new life of not only being something that people watch when it's airing, but also marathon when it is off air. There's too much reality TV for you to watch everything. And I also think that I agree for that person out there who's screaming at their radio, it's not reality. It's fake. It's all manipulated. You are absolutely correct. And they do a wonderful job manipulating
4: me. I think we know now that when we say reality TV, that it's a term to use for a type of television show. It's not that we're talking about actual reality. It's just the term we use for this kind of show.
5: Bingo.
4: I think when it first came out, we did think it was reality, right? And that's why we called it reality TV, because it was like, you know, we thought things were real. And I think the beginning of reality TV was maybe a little bit more authentic than it is today. But now we know reality TV to just be exactly what it is.
5: You know, there was a weird world where, you know, when I think of the beginning of reality TV of what it is, if you take away things like The Real World, right? But I think of The Osbournes, right, is one of those first reality TV shows. And it was pulling back a curtain, and you were getting to see something you never saw before. You got to see what Ozzy Osbourne looked like in his boxer shorts when he watched television.
4: Right.
5: And no one had ever seen that before. And what's interesting is we've morphed into this world of where you no longer don't have access like that. Like, I can join Kim Kardashian's Instagram account tomorrow and get an inside look. I can see what she had for dinner last night. And that just wasn't available to people before. And so there are just a lot of there's a lot of things that go into a reality television show that just doesn't feel like a reality.
4: Well, now, and that, it's different. It's different now than it used to be.
5: Correct.
4: It is not based in reality. Everybody knows that when they watch it. It's just what they call this genre.
5: And not all reality shows are built the same. Some of my favorite stuff, like the Below Decks, for whatever reason, I mean, the majority of that show is about cleaning. If you're going to be honest, it's cleaning and cooking.
4: Yeah.
5: And that, you know.
4: It is.
5: Versus, like, I know the people who really love some of the Real Housewives. That is all about arguing and backstabbing and how catty people can be. That being said, I stumbled upon a show that's been around since 2020 and ran for 3 seasons. OMG. It's called Indian Matchmaking. And this series on Netflix follows a Mumbai-based matchmaker named Seaman Taparia, and she finds love for her clients both in India and the United States. And I started watching this, and of course, then my algorithm on Instagram became about professional matchmakers. But this is a real career that exists and has existed for hundreds and hundreds of years.
4: Yeah.
5: People, you know, The yenta, I think, is the term in Yiddish for like a matchmaker. And it's people who go out there, and it used to be sort of a busybody, but now this is a real world profession where, gosh, if you have not found the right match, if you work too much, if you don't want to try the online dating, you hire what essentially is a professional headhunter who can match you with people who are on your same wavelength. Now, most of the time, these people are extremely wealthy or come from wealthy families. So you have to know that going into it. But that adds a whole other layer. It is so much fun to me to watch the people who are genuine as well as the people who are as fake as they come. And you are going to be surprised how quickly this woman can read somebody. Again, reality television, how much reality is there. But it is fun for, you know, to watch her and then, you know, have her, like, analysis afterwards and be like, he says that he wants to find true love, but really he wants to find a 26-year-old. Like, that's what he wants. Versus you flip on the other side and she'll be working with a woman and she goes, she is attracted to this man because he is physically attractive, but I can tell that her heart is really with this other guy and her parents don't want her with this guy.
4: Wait. What is it? Okay, hold on.
5: It's called Indian Matchmaking.
4: Indian Matchmaking. And when is this from?
5: It's from 2020 to 2023 is when the show aired. Wow. Or like when Netflix made it, right?
4: Okay.
5: So the first season is taped almost entirely before COVID takes place.
4: Sure.
5: I don't. So this had just never been something I watched until I randomly was just, Netflix decides what you're going to watch. I decided to skip the algorithm and go as deep as I possibly could. And every now and then I start a new profile on my Netflix that has no preconceived notions of what to do, just to see, like, when there's no algorithm, like, what it can spit out towards me. And this happened to be on there. My algorithm on Netflix never would have pushed this towards me, not in a million years. But now I find it on this. I'm having a blast. I mean, I'm two seasons deep in it, and I will continue watching.
4: How did you get two seasons deep already?
5: I told you, I stayed up till 3 o'clock in the morning a lot of these nights.
4: It does remind me a little bit, like, listening to this professional matchmaker talk about these people. Mm-hmm. Kind of reminds me of what it's like to watch Married at First Sight.
5: Yes.
4: And I don't watch it on a really frequent basis, but I did. I used to kind of love that show for those reasons, right? Mm-hmm. You have all of these different matchmakers and they're kind of digging deep into why this would work and why it wouldn't. And I don't know why I liked that show, but it kind of reminded me of it.
5: another element to this too that is different than any other matchmaking show I had seen is the cultural differences in India and how important your coupling happens to be, not only for your family, but for, you know, a dowry. All of these things. And so you also get a deep dive into the culture of India, which you find out kind of through this show is going through a major upheaval right now, because as Western society becomes more important to Indian culture, holding on to old ways or giving them up becomes the thing that families have to struggle with.
4: Yeah.
5: And so, you know, for example, if you're matching, a woman from New Delhi who's going to marry an American man, and then the question of where are you going to live? How are you going to settle? It becomes a piece of it. Now, you're not watching this to become more intelligent. You are not watching this. You are not watching this to be able to have delightful dinner conversation. You are watching this so that one other person in your office who also watches it, you guys can have a really great lunch together one day where you break down every little piece of it that you liked. The show only ran for 3 seasons. But it is really captivating. And then, of course, you go on because you want to find out, well, did love last, right? So it's been years later. Well, no, you can go on and do your own – like, I found some of these people on Instagram afterwards, right? And be like, oh, no, she didn't end up with him. No, I thought that was true love. And then some of them that have actually worked out. So I highly recommend Indian Matchmaking if you're looking for something
4: that you're not watching this to become more intelligent. Yep. You're not watching that.
5: Listen, you want to stay alive, you eat green beans, okay?
4: Yeah.
5: You want to have a great Friday night, you eat some cotton candy.
4: There you go.
5: Indian Matchmaking is cotton candy, baby.
4: I love it.
5: Yeah. So there's a little See It, Stream It, Skip It. Runner is what you should see in the theaters if you like action movies. Practical Magic 2. If you like the first one, you're going to love this one. If you haven't seen the first one or it's been a long time, you are going to be lost.
4: There you go. There's See It, Stream It, Skip It. That's a good one.
5: It's so good to be back. I miss this microphone so much.
4: No skip?
5: Not really.
4: No, it's like, I guess, if you want to skip the action movie, you skip the C. If you want to skip...
5: I see a lot of couples doing this. The guy's going to go see Runner, and the gal's going to go see Practical Magic 2.
4: Perfect.
5: That's my feeling.
2: She sings every line. That's why the lady is a champ.
4: The taking a quick peek at Wall Street here. Rusty Halverson is standing by as well. The S&P is up 76. The Dow is up 548. And the Nasdaq is up 291. All green over here on a Friday. How did those egg markets close?
6: Amy, we're going to close defensively for the grain and oil seed sector. USDA today lowering the projected national corn yield by 2.2 bushels per acre in the latest WASD report. They also lowered projected corn production by 213 million bushels. They did bump up soybean production, though, to a record 4.535 billion bushels. Corn exports for the 2026-27 crop year projected at 3.275 billion bushels. That's the same as August. The farm gate corn price for 2026-27 projected at $4.80 a bushel. That's a 30-cent increase from the August report. Farm gate price for soybeans bumped up to $12 a bushel, up from $11.40 last month. But on the futures board, we head the opposite direction. December corn down 3.5 cents at 5.30 and a quarter. Soybeans, November down 35 and three quarters, 12.96 and a half. January at 13.12 a bushel, down 35 and a quarter. Minneapolis spring wheat, December down 16 and three quarters at 7.45 and three quarters. March Minneapolis at 7.65, down 16 cents on the day. Live cattle, October contract, $1.85 higher on the day at $2.1967. Feeder cattle October up $4.95 at $3.3250. Lean hogs in easier tone on Friday, October down $1.62 at $81.52. 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
1: 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Nate Cohen Radio is with us. JJ's here with us. Yesterday, Nate and I were sharing, like, what felt fancy to you when you were a kid that really, as an adult, you're like, that really wasn't that fancy. Nate was like, ooh, we had a screen to watch videos in our van, and we thought we were fancy.
2: My answer
1: was orange juice and 7-Up. That was a pretty fancy combo to drink.
2: Mm-hmm.
1: What's your, you thought it was really fancy when you were a kid, JJ?
2: Is it only, not only consumables.
1: No, okay. Not at all. No, oh. Like, what's like that fancy thing? Mm-hmm. You're like,
2: well, you know, okay, this is going to be pretty basic, but just hear me out. Boulders. Like, you'd go to someone's house and they'd have a giant boulder that's part of their landscaping in some way. And I used to think, like, oh, man, they had to move that rock from somewhere else. And that took all that heavy machinery and now it's there. And that, like, look at what they've done. They've tamed Earth.
1: You know what? That's like an adult at some point in your life got excited about a boulder and that's why you thought it was fancy.
2: Probably.
1: Yeah. Probably.
2: And now I've got like...
1: You're like, how much work was that?
2: I wouldn't call them boulders, right. But I've got three large rocks, and I hate them. I hate every single part of them. Every now and then, every decade, there's a, maybe we should rearrange this, and I'm like, no, we're planning around the boulder. Because I'm not moving
3: it. You're not moving it.
2: Yeah. Right. And so, I thought that was super classy. That was a big deal.
1: Yeah.
3: That's fair.
1: That.
2: And then people would have to power wash them. And you know, the only reason I can say this is because Joel has a giant boulder leading up to his house, right? And so I bet he thinks a big rock is pretty impressive too.
1: His boulder is like legit. It is. Huge though.
2: It's got like a carving in it.
1: Yeah.
3: That's how you know it's a real fancy boulder.
1: Yes.
3: It's got the house number or something carved into it. Yep.
2: I also thought if a family had like a big family headstone in the graveyard, that was also a big deal too.
1: What?
2: Yeah, you know, like when you go into like a cemetery.
1: No, we know.
2: I was like, boy, I hope one day I get to be buried there.
1: Wow.
3: You're just talking. Oh, I see.
2: You know, it's all granite and marble based products for me.
1: It really is.
2: Yeah.
1: Oh.
2: Don't get this kid near a mountain. Whoa, he'll lose it.
1: Were you also enamored with like countertops and no?
2: Yes. I remember the first time I saw a marble countertop and I was like, I probably shouldn't even
3: as
2: touch
3: a kid?
2: That. Yeah.
1: You
2: as a
1: remember
2: kid? Oh, as a
1: your
2: kid.
1: First
2: wow. marble countertop? Oh, absolutely. I do
1: not remember that.
3: Everyone remembers their first.
2: It was in Prior Lake,
1: only
2: Minnesota.
1: JJ does.
2: Yeah. I remember we were touring through this house that we had friends whose mom designed homes in the Minneapolis area.
1: Yeah.
2: And we went through this one, and it ended up being purchased, if memory serves, by the parent of one of the kids who starred in Mighty Ducks. So I'm like, there you go. If you're in Mighty Ducks, your family can afford a marble
3: royalty
2: countertop.
3: Checks, man.
1: Sometimes when I try to put together the psyche of little JJ Gordon, I get a little bit scared. You know what I mean? The stories, and they've all come, like, it's always out of left field. You just never know. It's interesting.
2: Listen, you just pour yourself a 7-Up and orange juice, and I'll be over here.
1: Okay.
2: I'll be fine.
1: Okay, sounds good.
3: I'll go watch my movie in the back in the back seat of my.
2: Do you remember about
3: the back seat of the van?
2: Did you must have watched one movie more than others. Maybe Amy asses. Like, which
3: right,
2: one
3: because,
2: was it?
3: No, there were like two or three CDs.
1: That's
3: it was
1: it.
3: Like,
2: oh, okay.
3: I think it was The Sandlot that we would watch a lot.
1: Yeah.
3: Yep.
1: That's a good
2: back of the car movie.
3: Yeah. That's a good yeah, back
1: that's
3: of the
1: a good
3: movie.
1: One. The Sandlot is one of my kids' picks. Little Rascals is another one.
2: Been watching a lot of Great Outdoors lately.
1: A lot of Great Outdoors. Yeah.
2: I watched it yesterday while I was washing walls in honor of your children.
1: Did you?
2: Yeah, and I'm like, some parts of this are grossly inappropriate.
1: Oh,
2: but they
1: 100% right over
2: kids,
1: their heads.
2: I bet your kids are so excited they want to go to a bear dump. They talked about that.
1: They haven't talked about it. I've never watched the movie. My kids watch it.
2: I'll get your kids amped up about going to a bear dump.
1: I don't ride in the back seat. I've told you this before. The back seat is none of my business. I don't know what's. I don't want to know what's going on over there.
2: What if they crack the nut on cold fusion back there?
3: Yeah.
2: Just waiting.
3: What happens in the back seat stays back there.
1: Right. Until I have to clean it.
2: Until you can smell it. Until it's like, who's drinking milk?
1: Okay, let's get to KFGO News.
3: Okay. 77 degrees, mostly cloudy. Far

0: Morehead at 1:36 from the KFGO News Center. I'm Nate Cohn. A company building a solar farm west of Fargo has plans to add a battery storage facility and potentially a data center in the area. Minnesota-based Geronimo Power says it has been working with stakeholders in Harmony Township to explore the potential development of a data center. The company says that the data center is expected to be powered by new power generation, which may include renewable energy, battery storage, and natural gas. Geronimo Power started construction on its Harmony Solar project north of Mapleton this summer. Cass County Administrator Robert Wilson said he met with officials from Minnesota-based Geronimo Power on Wednesday, though specifics such as the size and exact location were not discussed. Harmony Township Zoning Administrator Mike Blevin says there are no applications submitted for a data center. And a man is dead after he was ejected from a vehicle in a crash near Sabin this morning. Deputies were dispatched to the intersection of 70th Street South and 50th Avenue South for a report of an injury crash. They were told by dispatch a man had been ejected from a vehicle and was lying unresponsive in a ditch. When deputies arrived, they began life-saving measures on the man. He was later pronounced dead at the scene. Another man was injured in the crash. He communicated with responders at the scene. He was taken to a Fargo hospital by ambulance. The extent of his injuries is unknown. Both men have not been identified. Cause of that crash is still under investigation. 77 degrees. 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
0: 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This is KFGO News. Moorhead police are asking the public's help identifying two people involved in a recent burglary in Moorhead. You can see a photo of the suspects and two suspect motorcycles on the KFGO Facebook page. Anyone with information regarding those burglaries is asked to contact Moorhead Police by calling Red River Regional Dispatch. You can also text TIP Moorhead as one word to 847-441. Enrollment at South Dakota Public Universities is down this year. Numbers released by the State Board of Regents show that total student numbers dipped by around 300 students. Three schools saw a decrease in enrollment, including South Dakota State and the University of South Dakota. Three schools, including Northern State University in Aberdeen, saw an enrollment increase of about 4%. System-wide enrollment peaked at more than 36,000 students in 2017. The numbers could be a sign of a 2025 cliff that's been feared by higher education officials, attributed to a lower birth rate during the Great Recession of 2007 through 2009. KFGO Weather Center forecast. We're expecting partly sunny sky this afternoon. There is a small chance for afternoon showers and thunderstorms, mainly on the Minnesota side. 86 degrees for the high temperature later on this afternoon. Winds to the north at about 15 to 35 miles an hour. Overnight, chance for evening showers and thunderstorms continues. 50 degrees for the low. Tomorrow, partly sunny, windy, high of 70. Right now, 76. Mostly cloudy. 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
9: My childhood fancy, someone says. Like, what's the thing that you thought when you were a kid? You're like, ooh, this is so fancy. But now as an adult, you're like, okay, well, that was just something really easy my mom made. Someone said my grandmother every Christmas made a pre-dinner refresher, her term, a refresher. It was chilled apricot juice and a scoop of lime sherbet. This weird combo is really good. Where she got it from, God only knows.
10: Oh, that sounds delightful.
9: That does sound good. I love that. See, I need to come up with these like fancy things. Anytime you want something fancy, someone texted in like that they would make something like a Jell-O something in wine glasses or something. Ooh. I don't know. You know.
10: Jill's uncles who print out the menu for dinner every night. With who's attending and what you're going to have for each course. Like, they print it out and leave it, and everyone has, like, a place when you sit around the table. And not just for special occasion dinners, but if you go to their home, it's that's just what they do.
9: On a random Tuesday.
10: Yeah, on a random Tuesday.
9: Okay.
10: The last time I was there, they did their dessert was they took a raspberry sherbet and put a small scoop of that into one of the, like, a champagne glass. It's the coupe style, you know, the larger, not the flute. You know, the flat one, and then poured Prosecco over it. And that I thought
9: you were obsessed with that.
10: I remember what I was like, look how classy I am.
9: Yes. That's your adult fancy.
10: That's
9: your adult obsession.
10: You're like, oh, no big deal. NBD.
9: This is It Takes Two. Amy Eiler, JJ Gordon here until 2 o'clock on KFGO. Coming up, we're going to tell you about a concert that's going on tomorrow.
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9: It Takes Two, Amy Eiler, J.J. 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
17: Well, hi, Amy. Thanks for having me.
9: Thanks for being on with us. We want to tell everyone about your Honoring Our Veterans concert that's coming up tomorrow, right? Is this going to be the last one of the season?
17: Yeah, that's right. Tomorrow, Saturday, we're at Viking Ship Park at 3 o'clock. It was part of the Greater Moorhead Days events, and it's also part of the 250th anniversary for the United States. We wrote a grant that was supported through the Minnesota State Arts Board, and they funded a couple of summer park concerts for us with the veterans theme. So we're going with that.
9: Honoring Our Veterans Summer Park Concert, fall-ish. On the cusp of summer and fall park concert at Viking Ship Park, 3 p.m. The cost to get in is free, right?
17: It's free. Bring a lawn chair. You might like a bottle of water. And just think low wind for us.
9: Yes. Yeah, that would be great. Let's give people a little Cliff's Notes version of who the FM Kicks band, who you are, and who you are to our community.
17: Well, we're a 501c3 and incorporated that in 2018. It was started in 1975 by Farmer North band director Ed Christensen. He wanted to make opportunities for musicians to improvise jazz, play great big band literature, and just get together and musically socialize. And, you know, over the years, we've done more concerts and featured concerts, and we're doing a lot of educational things, too, with summer jazz camp and fifth grade learning banks and All-City High School Jazz Band Festivals. So we're gearing up for a new season here.
9: Yeah, I love that. And tomorrow is all about the veterans. So tell us a little bit about what people should expect if they come to Viking Ship Park tomorrow.
17: Well, we're going to honor the veterans with some classic big band Americana, if you would, charts, for example, like Strike Up the Band, American Patrol. We've got a great arrangement of the Star Spangled Banner that was, remember when we used to have a jazz station in town? KDSU was jazz 100% of the time. And they signed off at midnight every night with the Star Spangled Banner, and we're playing that arrangement. We have some classic vocals that'll be sung, and an arrangement by Dave Wolpe that's called Stars and Stripes Forever for jazz band, which is one of my favorites. So it should be a good time.
9: Very Americana tomorrow at 3 o'clock.
17: Mm-hmm. You know, speaking of Americana, November 22nd, we're going to do the Duke Ellington's Nutcracker Suite at the TAC Music Venue. We're really looking forward to that. Musicians are going to be really invested in those parts because it's kind of tricky a little bit. And so we're starting to work on that already.
10: How many pieces are in a regular FM Kicks show?
17: How many songs would you say?
10: Oh no, I'm like how many like members are performing in one of your regular concerts?
17: Sure, you bet. Usually it's 16, maybe 17. Sometimes we have a guitar player with the rhythm section, and sometimes we don't. So you know, you can easily say 16 or 17.
10: Holy moly! I mean, that's a lot. How do you guys? Because I've seen a lot of your videos that you have on Facebook, and I see people take pictures. When you're, you know, at various band shells throughout the region as the year goes on, I'm really amazed. And like, how many members do you really have like that are active in the band? Because I assume not everyone can make every single show.
17: Well, that's right. We're blessed that we don't have a lot of people missing. Musicians are pretty committed. We've got, you know, a lot of college instructors, high school, middle school instructors, and just great jazz players that are in town. Our community is so blessed with such a strong musical community with the three colleges that have the music departments. And there's a great tradition of just the arts here in town. You know, we should do a quick shout out to the Arts Partnership with Tanya Blanich. You know, I know there's budgets and stuff coming up, but, you know, if you give a quick shout out to some of our leaders in the Fargo City Hall, you know, just the arts are what makes us us, you know. So,
10: I mean, in a vibrant arts community shows that you've got a vibrant economy. It shows that you've got a vibrant citizen base. It all goes so much hand in hand.
17: You know, it gives somebody, it gives people something to hold on to where they know they can go, they can watch a very high quality symphony, you know, and then you can go over the next weekend and see some wonderful vocal with master chorale. And then there's dancing, and then you have some jazz, like the Kix Band, you know, then the ballet comes around, and then you have, you know, I know I'm missing some people, but there's just, if you're interested at all, and you know, I would hope you would be, because it's just important as part of being a human is enjoying what we can create, you know, and jazz is creating music in the spot when you're improvising, you know, so it's just a win-win for everybody when people support the arts.
9: 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It is free. 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And thanks again for joining us here on KFGO, Tim. Appreciate your time.
17: You bet. 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
9: Yes, right next to the Yomcom Center. 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Thank you, Tim.
17: Thanks so much for having me. 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
9: This is It Takes Two, Amy Eiler, J.J. Gordon. I haven't even checked if he's there. I'm just going to put faith in him. Tyler Axness, Afternoons Live.
0: Heyo,
9: it's loud over there. Where are you?
0: It's rocking. We're hanging out over at Drecker. Drecker Fest 12 is underway today and tomorrow. So Mark and the boys said, come on over, tell the crew. And, well, here we are, posted up and going to tell you all about it today.
10: Another brewery recently told us that it's really nice that Tyler makes it out to all the breweries on Fridays.
9: Well, we know.
0: You know, nobody puts baby in a corner and nobody keeps me in the studio on Friday.
9: Everyone is on to you.
0: Yeah, you guys are just peeling back the layers here, seeing my motives. Get out of that studio and go where the people are.
9: You've been gone all week, but then you show up on Friday so you can go to the brewery. Weird.
0: Yeah, why not? It's a tough role, and somebody had to figure it out, and I guess it just had to be me. So.
9: I'm so glad it's you.
0: You're all welcome to join me. Everyone else skipped out of work early on Friday, so why not you two?
9: Okay, that's a great idea.
10: It's a good idea because Unicorn Park has this double-cooked chicken sandwich that I really want to try.
9: That sounds good.
10: Homemade pickles on that.
9: Nice.
10: Yeah, really got to try that.
9: Okay, we'll be listening. Afternoons Live, Tyler Axis, coming up next. The Smoky Mountain Rain.
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29: ABC News, I'm Mike Dabusky. President Trump was at the Pentagon earlier today, marking 25 years since the 9/11 attacks.
30: September 11th reminded us of the terrible power of hate. 25 years since have shown us the even greater power of the American spirit to endure and prevail and to win. And today our country is stronger than it has ever been.
29: Nearly 3,000 people died that day in Washington, in New York City, in the attacks on the World Trade Center and aboard United 93. The plane said to be headed for the Capitol before passengers and crew overpowered the hijackers, crashing the plane. The Centers for Disease Control has declared the cyclosporiasis outbreak over. It comes after the disease, tied to contaminated lettuce from a Taylor Farms facility, sickened thousands, sending hundreds to the hospital and killing two people. This is ABC News. Ceremonies marking 25 years since the 9/11 attacks included commemorations at the Department of Homeland Security, created in 2003 as a direct result of the tragedies. Secretary Mark Wayne Mullen calling it a time of reflection and something else.
6: Another way, it's honestly a time that we look at the success of the Department of Homeland Security, because for 25 years, we prevented it from happening again.
29: Three activists in Hong Kong who organized annual vigils in remembrance of China's Tiananmen Square crackdown in 1989 have been convicted of inciting subversion under a new national security law in China. Their sentences are about 5 to 7 years. Critics of China say the case proves freedoms are eroding in the country as the government continues to suppress dissent. And a heat advisory is still in effect for Los Angeles, where it's expected to be in the low 90s with high humidity. But forecasters say temperatures will drop over the weekend. I'm Mike Dabusky, ABC News.
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14: 77 degrees under mostly cloudy skies in Fargo-Moorhead right now. I'm Darren Selvig, KFGO News. One man is dead and another hurt following a two-vehicle crash in Clay County this morning. Sheriff's deputies say crews responded just before 9 a.m. to the intersection of 70th Street South and 50th Avenue South in Glendon Township, north of Sabin. Investigators say one driver was thrown from his vehicle into the ditch and died despite life-saving efforts. The second driver was conscious and talking with first responders before being taken to an area hospital by Sanford Ambulance. Names have not yet been released pending family notification, and the cause of the accident remains under investigation. Moorhead police are asking people's help at identifying two people involved in a recent burglary in Moorhead. You can see a photo of the suspects and two suspect motorcycles on the KFGO Facebook page. Anybody with information regarding those burglaries is asked to contact Moorhead Police by calling Red River Regional Dispatch. You can also text TIP Moorhead as one word to 847-411. Well, diesel prices in the U.S. hit yet another record today, soaring past $6 a gallon on average, as Washington's war with Iran disrupts the world's flow of fuel. The national average for diesel of nearly $6.06 is up from $5.85 last week and almost $3.71 this time last year, according to Moorhead Club or Mortar Club AAA.
15: Sky-high gas and diesel prices aren't going away anytime soon, according to Gas Buddies' Patrick DeHaan. He tells WCCO's Adam Carter that drops can't just happen overnight, even if President Trump suggests lower prices are coming after Election Day.
16: Nothing changes supply and demand overnight. I don't know if the president's being hopeful or political, but there's no date on my calendar. There wasn't one this all started. And the times you've had me on, it's I don't know. Because it doesn't, there's no magical date on the calendar that these things are going to just improve.
15: AAA says this morning gas prices averaged $4.22 per gallon, and Minnesota is one of 28 states with record high diesel prices today at $5.90 per gallon.
14: In Fargo, diesel prices are ranging from $5.45 to $5.69 a gallon. A company building a solar farm west of Fargo may soon expand its footprint. Minnesota-based Geronimo Power wants to add a $249 million facility and a potential data center near its site in Harmony Township. Cass County officials have met with the company, but they say no data center location is officially set. The North Dakota Public Service Commission holds a public hearing on the battery project October 23rd in Castleton. Data centers remain a hot-button issue statewide over concerns about extreme energy and water use. And the new Minnesota Military and Veterans Museum in Little Falls will finally be open to the public starting tomorrow afternoon. Former State Representative Jerry Newton.
0: This museum is unique. It combines both all branches of service with the periods of service from the time that our state was formed. So it's not only unique, but I think it's going to be the most beautiful museum honoring our military of all the museums in the country.
14: Newton was one of many lawmakers who helped secure funding for the facility. The museum holds more than 25,000 artifacts. And we're checking our forecast now from the KFGO Weather Center for the rest of today. Turning windy with a chance for afternoon or evening showers and thunderstorms. High of 86 degrees. Tonight, a chance for early evening showers and thunderstorms and then clearing skies. Breezy early on, our low down to 50. And cooler tomorrow, windy, high of 70 degrees for our Saturday. Right now in Fargo-Moorhead, it's 77 degrees under mostly cloudy skies. I'm Darren Selvig, News Radio, KFGO.
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0: From Bismarck to Ballard's to back in the saddle at Drecker Fest 12. I'm Tyler Axsons, your host here on Afternoons Live, and it's good to be back with you. Been away for a little while. We've been having some fun. I want to thank everybody that joined us up at Ballard's for a couple of days of fishing. Had a good time visiting with a lot of you. I want to thank Wired Electric as well for sponsoring that trip and making it just a little bit more affordable for the boys and girls to get on up there and hopefully had a good time. From everything I heard, the reports from everybody I got a chance to visit with, that they really enjoyed it, and I'm looking forward to doing it all over again sometime soon. And since I was away, I need to thank Dane DeCray, Carla Rose Hansen, Derek Hanson, Joe Deutsch for filling in over the last several days. Eric Johnson kept them all in line. He's a producer of Afternoons Live. I'm just Tyler Axsons, your host. You guys all survived. You kept it rolling for everybody. I appreciate that, man.
1: We did. We did indeed. It was a lot of fun. We had a good selection of guest hosts, and Derek and I handling in the middle there, and we had some fun.
0: Sometimes you got to do what you got to do, but I appreciate you guys keeping the fort here down. And, you know, when it came to this trip, Eric, I do have some fish in my freezer. The sea that got angry on that second day, unfortunately, our guides, when we're getting ready, are like, yeah, you know, on the actual lake, like Lake of the Woods, yeah, there's like 10 to 12 foot waves out there because it was a constant 20 mile an hour wind. So I was like, okay, I'll just do head count on all the brave souls who, in fact, want to venture out. But, you know, them keeping safety a priority, as these guides and Ballard's does, they were able to go around on some of the river. But I did hear one of them did convince, hey, let's just go out and check it out. And this is a group, one of the individuals from was from Rock Lake. Which your mom's from up in that area, right?
1: Yep.
0: There,
1: yep, Rolette. Yep. So not in just a little ways down the road.
0: Yep. So I'm like, okay, leave it to that area to say, yeah, let's go test this out.
1: Yeah, I have a few cousins who would probably be crazy enough to go out on Lake of the Woods in 10-degree chop, 10-foot chop.
0: See, and I get bad motion sickness the way it is. So you know, when it says take one Dramamine, I'm venturing to maybe stretch that a little bit, but. It was a good time, and I'm glad that Ballard's keeps asking us to host that trip, and again, Wired Electric for making sure that we can get up there at a little bit more affordable rate as well. I mean, people from all over this listening area. We had Wayne from Candu, a brother from Iowa, his grandson from Rochester. You got right here from Fargo, James and his son. Jerry from this area has been on that trip, I think he said, since 2005. That he's made this annual trip. So we've got people, this was their first time, from Anoman, people that have been doing this all the way for like 21 years. So if you didn't get a chance to join us this time, well, I'll just let you know that there is going to be another trip coming up in a very short amount of time, so stay tuned for that. The Adventure RV Text Club is yours all day at 35270. You can also call into the Northwest Tire Studio line. That's at 237-5948. Got a number of text requests coming in, which I do appreciate you keeping that tradition going here on Afternoons Live. I got some BTO. I have got Canned Heat. I got Joel Walsh. And tomorrow, I'm going to remind you of this throughout the day, but Foo Fighters are at the Fargo Dome. And, well, we're hosting a party. I mean, aside from Drecker Fest right now, but we're going to be hanging on to B-Dubs up on 19th Avenue, Buffalo Wild Wings, from 4 to 6. We have some tickets that you're going to get a chance to win so you can join us. And I know that Buffalo Wild Wings is having some specials. They've got a live band that's going to be playing over there as well. And in addition to your chance to win tickets, there's going to be a $50 Buffalo Wild Wings gift card available as well. When we got back last night, Eric, it was one of those things where I get it. You know, she's been keeping the house, you know, spick and span. She's been doing all those things, and she just decided, let's go out and eat. So we did. Decided I'd go up to North Fargo, and we sat down, and I don't eavesdrop, but sometimes an accent will catch your attention, right? And you can tell that the couple of guys that were sitting next to me had a nice, thick southern drawl to them.
1: Okay.
0: And they were talking about the Fargo Dome. So finally, I stopped eavesdropping, because let's admit I was just a little bit. And I said, hey, are you guys here you know, with the Foo Fighters? And yeah, it was the road crew that happened to have to go to Missouri, pick up that equipment there, bring it up here, and then go to Regina later on this week. So just a great conversation about the lifestyle, about all the acts. I mean, these guys had worked with Garth Brooks, George Thorogood, Motley Crue. I mean, the list goes on and on. So, yeah, it was just a cool little happenstance that, you know, the last thing I wanted to do was get back in the vehicle and continue to drive. But I'm glad we did to have that conversation. And it's going to be a great concert. So with that being said, I need to hear some Foo Fighters on our text request Friday today as well. Since I'm at Drecker, we will be visiting with Mark Bjornstedt. He's one of the owners over here. This is their 12th. Drecker Fest. We're going to get the latest of what's unique this year. Every year they do have new beers that they line up for this event, so we'll ask what's going to be new this year. I want to ask him how this all came to be. I mean, if we're talking 12 years, it doesn't happen by accident, and I can tell you this by how busy it is on a Friday afternoon at 2:13 KFGO time. People are skipping out of work to come check it out. So we're going to visit with him. And Carly, my pleasure. Obviously, Drecker's the brewery, but right down the hall from where I'm sitting is Brewhalla. And I know a lot of you have been to Brewhalla. If you have not, you are missing out. People from all over the country that come to Fargo make it a point to stop here. So we're going to talk about some of the other events that they have going on and what you can expect when you come over here. Erica Rapp, FargoUnderground.com, is going to join us, tell you about all the other activities that's going on in the Fargo-Moorhead area as well. And, of course, you know, you can't forget about what this date represents. You know, it is September 11th, and I know that throughout the KFGO lineup, people have been making it a point to share some of their thoughts and reflect, which is what we do on this date. But I have a question that I don't mean to be controversial at all. It's not my intent. But when we talk about that date, I know that people yearn for that unity that happened that night, that next day of September 12th. And my question, and it's not about politics necessarily, because I don't want to get into politics on this day. I think that there's a couple of days I reserve to not really dive into politics. And having been away for a few days, there's a lot I need to get caught up on, and we'll do that on Monday. It's election day, and on this day are the two that I really just don't want to dive into the partisanship. But I'm curious, just generally, what do you think has changed the most over the 25 years now that we've been removed from that tragedy, that attack on this country? I'm curious what your response is going to be at the Adventure RV Tax Club of, over those 25 years, what, in your opinion, has changed the most? For the better? You know, for the not so good? I'm just generally curious, because we take this day and we have the reflection. We share those memories, and I have a mixture of the sorrow, the guilt, and almost embarrassment. I've told you time and time again, you know, I was a freshman in high school, a small town in Leeds, North Dakota here, and, you know, heard about the first plane, and of course, like many of you, thought it was an accident. Then the second plane happened, and even with that, it was in our algebra class where the gravity of it hadn't really sunk in, and us being, you know, young, naive adolescents, immature, what have you, I just feel embarrassed about how it took our teacher, you know, Mr. Jacobson, to be, you know, kind of in that stern voice that you guys don't understand what's going on, and that straightened this up real quick. So I know we have those mixed feelings of exactly the expressions. I can remember my history teacher coming in to the hallway telling us that the first planet hit, but my general question is, now that we've had the day to reflect on it and think about the pride that we had for this country and the hours and the days I followed, and I know the yearning to have that unity again, but I'm generally curious, what do you think has changed the most? 35270 is the Adventure RV Text Club. We'll come back to more After News Live right after this on KFGO.
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1: That's a little BTL, give me your money, please. Text requests, all you got to do is send in what you want to hear to 35270. Eric Johnson, the producer of After Design, will try to play it between now and 5 o'clock. I'm Tyler Axis. You're always hanging out at Drecker on the other side of Brawlhalla. And, well, you should just follow along with what everybody else has done and found whatever excuse they found to leave work, not show up on a Friday, because this place has been buzzing. And this is going to be one of those events that is today and tomorrow. If I look over my left shoulder out into the parking lot, they're getting things set up. They're going to have a band. There's some professional wrestling that's going to be here again this year. We're going to visit with Mark Bjornstedt here at the bottom of the hour, one of the owners over here at Drecker, and talk about what else is going on. This is free for all ages to come on in here. And of course, there's a variety of things when it comes to food and beverages that you can purchase. They've got flash tattoos going on over here as well, and I'm shocked at how many people just come on in and decide, yep, I'll have one of those, please, and then get their body marked up. Eric Johnson's a producer. He's got a lot of tattoos, and I'll ask him about that in just a little bit. I know that we are checking in. We got a message about, somebody saying that there was a number of first responders heading a certain way in town, and I know that Eric's been looking into that to get some more details, if there are any, to report back.
2: Yeah,
1: to
2: I haven't been able to find anything other than seeing a bit of the traffic disturbance on on 25th, but again, it's unclear where they were heading once they went down 25th.
1: Sure.
2: So yeah. I haven't had time to go check with our newsroom to see.
1: Nope. That's why I give you some time to go figure it out. I do appreciate the Road Warrior report letting us know that something had that there was a number of first responders heading a certain direction. It could be anything at this point, but if it's something that needs to be shared with you, we'll be sure to get that out here on After News Live. I'd ask you a question, and I'm not trying to be controversial. I'm just generally curious, with your observations, as we observe today, 25 years of how America has responded to being attacked on September 11th of 2001, and I know that most of today that, or at least I hope that all of you took some time to reflect. And I know there's a large listening audience here on Afternoons Live that was pretty dang young, much younger than myself. I was a freshman in high school, where you're learning about it in, school, about that. And I know watching it live in person, like I said before the break, I can think of the facial expressions from the teachers of how it evolved from when they first thought it was an accident to then understanding this was something so much more. But my question for you is, what do you think has changed the most for us as a country since then? And I'm not trying to get into the partisan politics, but that's where people are saying just how polarized civility in politics. We're becoming unimaginably polarized, politicized, and filled with hate. I even saw a post today about some of the finger-pointing type thing. This goes on, and I appreciate that. Somebody is saying, hey, don't read the rest of this on here. Self-censorship in our text club. I think about one of the things that's changed in our day-to-day is how, in response to, that attack, the growth in the coordination of our national defense, right? How we had passed acts out in Congress to try to monitor to make sure that any other attempts or conversations about inflicting pain, death, or whatever it might be on Americans that is caught. And I think there's a number of examples that have been shown where the growth of that surveillance has prevented another catastrophic moment from happening. It was, just 2 weeks ago out in New York where I think they had arrested, I believe it was a younger woman who was threatening to go to the Capitol and commit violence. But in the day-to-day, you think about how you travel in this country, the changes of how all these different agencies now have access to communications. And I'm not saying good, bad, otherwise. I'm just saying these are some of the big changes over the last 25 years that some of the people listening to me right now have, that's all they've known. Some of you listening to me have known life before and what it is like now and some of the changes that we've had to enact to prevent you know, what had happened 25 years ago. The thing that I'm going to add to the surveillance is I think that's a big topic of the conversation when we're talking about some of the other technologies that are coming online, right? Because of that expansion that was allowed through, I believe it was the Patriot Act, you know, and some of that stuff keeps getting renewed, and there's some that are listening right now saying, should it be renewed? That when we're talking about, like, say, flock cameras and some of the other means there, this is where I think those paths cross. And people are saying, well, because we enacted all this in response to what happened 25 years ago with the advancement of technology, AI, for part of it when it comes to data collection, that it's becoming to that uncomfortable point for a lot of people. So when we think about what's changed, I know instantly, yep, my gut goes into the fact that we yearn for the unity of the evening of September 11th, the day of September 12th. I see it posted all over online. And yet it's only upon ourselves to actually have that unity beyond today. And that, I think, is something we got to put onto ourselves, because I know that people across the board are having those reflective moments today and thinking about exactly where they were, if they were old enough to remember in real time. And if we take that reflection and actually take it and put it to work, say, tomorrow and the next day and the next month and through the election and so on, maybe it could be a little bit more of what we want and what was going forward here. KFGO News at the bottom of the hour. I got a lot of comments in. I got to step away for a moment here. And when we come back, since he asked me to come back over for yet another year, I think this is my fourth year over here, Dreckerfest. Mark Bjornstedt, he's one of the owners over here. This is their 12th year. We're going to ask him what's different about this year versus last year. What are some of the new beers on the tap line here? And we'll just tell you about all the fun that it's for all ages. All you got to do is get in the rig and get over here to Drecker. I'm Tyler Axness. Afternoons Live is rolling on right here on KFGO.
0: I love the nightlife. I love my Bud Light. I like them cold.
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11: KFGO News, it's 77 degrees at 2:30. I'm Nate Cohen. A company building a solar farm west of Fargo may soon be expanding its footprint. Minnesota-based Geronimo Power wants to add a $249 million battery storage facility and a potential data center near its site in Harmony Township. Cass County officials have met with the company, but say that no data center location has officially been set. The North Dakota Public Service Commission is holding a public hearing on the battery project October 23rd in Castleton. Data centers have remained a hot-button issue statewide over concerns about extreme energy and water use. Right now, Fargo-Moorhead, 77 degrees.

0: for an attempted murder suspect, Ryan Pacheco. Police say that they've exhausted all leads, but the overall hunt is still continuing. Pacheco is considered armed and dangerous. He was on federal probation at the time of an August shooting outside King's Corner Bar in Manoman. Callaway residents are urged to report anything suspicious immediately. A Walhalla, North Dakota man is facing 3 felony and 4 misdemeanor charges after a police chase in rural Pembina County late Tuesday night. Court documents say when deputies searched the vehicle driven by 56-year-old Chad Lee, they found more than $14,000 in cash, drug paraphernalia, and methamphetamine. Deputies were called to a cemetery outside Walhalla when a person called dispatch to report they were nearly hit by an SUV. Deputy reportedly saw Lee and the driving that SUV with 3 passengers inside. Court documents say Lee was driving recklessly in the cemetery, nearly losing control and drifting around turns. When the deputy tried to pull Lee over, he fled. Passengers in the SUV reportedly said that Lee fled despite them asking him to stop the vehicle. One passenger told deputies that Lee and another passenger were throwing meth out of the window during the chase. Lee could be charged with drug possession, evidence tampering, hindering law enforcement, and fleeing law enforcement. 25 years after the September 11th attacks, North Dakota leaders are reflecting on the state's immediate response and lasting impact. U.S. Senator John Hoeven recalled his first year as governor in 2001 and the critical role that North Dakota's Air National Guard played in protecting Washington, D.C.
1: At that time, our National Guard flew F-16s, and we flew cover air patrol over our nation's capital, and they had orders to shoot down an airliner who was coming back to hit, for example, the Capitol. And I still have a picture of our F-16 zooming by, and it was like the cavalry coming.
0: Hoeven says that emergency patrol mission remains a point of immense pride for the state. His comments were made on KFGO's News and Views with guest host Jamie Selsler. Despite drought across much of the region this summer, the outlook for fall colors is fairly encouraging. Minnesota DNR's Brian Schwingel says that the conditions can seriously hurt the annual display largely haven't developed this year.
2: We have not had tree disease or tree insect or weather conditions that are going to be very detrimental to fall colors. On the whole, I'm predicting fall colors. Most people are going to think they're pretty normal.
0: Schwingel says one factor to watch is temperature. An unusually warm September and October could push peak colors later than normal. KFGO Weather Center forecast. We're expecting a partly sunny afternoon. Chance for afternoon or evening showers and thunderstorms, mainly on the Minnesota side. High temperature later on of 86 degrees. Winds to the north at about 15 to 35. Overnight, a chance for early evening showers and thunderstorms, then 50 degrees for our overnight low. Tomorrow, partly sunny. Northwest winds at 15 to 35, 70 degrees for the high. Tomorrow night, mostly cloudy, low of 46. Looking at Sunday quickly, partly to mostly cloudy, 64. 77 right now, mostly cloudy, Fargo-Moorhead. 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

0: kill mare's tail, so don't let it slip by. I'm Darren Hefty.
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0: Dreckerfest 12 is underway, kicked off at 11 o'clock today. And I want to thank Mark Bjornstad with Drecker for saying, you know what, get on back over here. Mark, welcome back. How you been?
1: I've been doing great. Thanks for having me on, Tyler.
0: Well, thanks for having me back over. So this is, I think, my fourth year. This has been going on for like 12 years, though.
1: Yeah. Yeah, it's crazy.
0: How? You know, let me start by asking you, the original idea of, hey, let's have a Drecker Fest, this big festival.
1: Yeah, I mean, the idea really is that we just want to, we want to say thank you to the community that supports the hell out of us, and we just want to have a good time. So it's a good opportunity for us to throw a good concert. We love doing a cool theme and kind of giving people like an immersive experience to what they're doing here. And we've got an awesome crew here. We love seeing all the people's faces from around the community, and just a great weekend.
0: I ran into somebody that was from Iowa earlier today. We got people from this region, but you got people that come from all over that spend time staying in the hotel over at Brew Hall here. So it's a draw, man.
1: Yeah, as soon as we announce the Dreckerfest dates, that hotel books up instantly.
0: Really? The boys and girls can have a lot of fun when you just have to walk down the hall. You talk about the themes. Every year is different here. Talk about this year's theme.
1: Yeah, so it's a post-apocalyptic picnic. Just kind of a fun wasteland sort of vibe. It really, you know, lines up with our artwork and the edge that we usually try and have. But so the team had a ton of fun decorating, coming up with all the themed artwork and stuff. And there's some new pieces we make every year. There's some stuff we bring back out of the warehouse.
0: The theme I've been noticing, and I'm sure this was last year too and the year before, and I maybe just didn't notice as much. Yeah, people that are dressing the part as well over here, you know.
1: You know, our crew loves to do the costumes and get into it, but it's what's really fun is when you get to see the people that attend it to get into that theme too. So it makes it really cool.
0: I enjoy the guy that's sitting his back to us now, but I'll paint the picture for you as listeners. Because of that theme, he's got what would be one of the slings where you put your shotgun shells in, but it's just with meat and cheese sticks.
1: Yeah, a little bandolero of snacks.
0: Yeah, there you go. So creative. I dig it. I know that every year you guys have on theme when it comes to some of the beers as well, and I imagine that's the same thing this year.
1: Yeah, so we've got 12 collabs that we did. So those are collaborations that we did with really breweries all across the world, and it's super fun to name them. We come up with some really, really weird beers, and they're super fun.
0: When you talk about collaborating with breweries all over the world, how does that start? I mean, do you pick up the phone and call? I understand, like, okay, well, we'll work with, like, Laughing Son of Bismarck. But if you're talking about that big footprint of global breweries, how does that all come together?
1: You know, I mean, it's one of the really fun things with Drecker that, you know, we send our beer to 36 different states, the EU, the UK, China, Australia, kind of all over. And that gives us the chance to see where our beer's going, go and meet a ton of fun people. Oh. But then we also get to know a lot of the breweries in those areas, and they've become great friends. And so a collaboration is kind of a chance for us to get to work with them. We get to kind of experiment on some styles that we've been loving together, or some things we wanted to try out. And it's super fun to sit down with each one of those breweries, go through some ideas, talk about what's been cool lately, what hops are they loving, what new fruits they want to try, and come up with some really unique ideas.
0: That's one thing I just admire about this industry that you're in is, there's a competition, but the collaboration and trying to lift other breweries up is something you don't find in other industries.
1: No, and I think craft beer is, we're all in this together. And the only thing we're against is macro conglomerate international soulless beer.
0: Yeah.
1: Otherwise, you know, when you play nice in the sandbox, it's a really fun place to be.
0: Yeah, well, it shows. And I think that also says a lot about just the environment in each of these breweries. I talk about, of course, it's about beer, but it's also about community. You know, this is an all-ages event. You can bring the family, and there's something for everybody over here. And you just get that sense. You know, I see people playing cards over here right now. I've seen some people just sitting, having a beverage, having some snacks, and just visiting with friends, and it's just welcoming.
1: Yeah, and that's what's really cool, too, with having Brew Hall, is we just got a lot more space, too.
0: Yeah.
1: So you can come, you can get a big group of people together, get a bunch of snacks and food. You can roll out a game of Catan on the table and play that.
0: Uh-huh.
1: I saw some guy had his computer screens out and was playing some like RPG games on
0: there. Yeah, I saw Minecraft getting played over there by somebody as well earlier. So you can come over, you can let your hair down, you can have a beverage and just have a good time. Dreckerfest is today and tomorrow. And we talked to, there's professional wrestling going on outside tonight, which I love. You got a whole lineup of music tomorrow after evening as well.
1: Yeah, so tomorrow kind of kicks off like the carnival side of it. So At noon, it's bouncy houses, games, awesome food, tons of different activations going on, and then a concert tomorrow night with Vile. They're an awesome kind of punk trio out of the cities. And then local openers, we've got Simply Strangers and Artificial Dopamine. It's going to be super fun. It's free. Free concert tomorrow, all day, everything.
0: I was just going to ask the price of admission. It's free. I'm going to repeat that for you. When it comes, you got food, obviously, with the Brewhalla side. You got some great partners over there. I think you mentioned food trucks out here as well.
1: Yep, we'll have the barge and a few other food trucks out at, out in our parking lot. And then, of course, all the great restaurants and treats that are in Brewhalla. You can enjoy it all.
0: I mentioned earlier about the flash tattoos that are over here. And I know it was a thing in the past, and maybe it is tomorrow as well, about the Drecker tattoo.
1: Yeah, so tomorrow, well, you can get it all weekend, but tomorrow, if you want to get the Viking Head logo, that's on the house. So line up early, get your name on the list, and we'll get you a free tattoo.
0: Maybe I shouldn't be, but I'm surprised when I'm out in the wild how many of those tattoos I see.
1: We are as well.
0: And I just don't mean Fargo Moorhead. I mean, anywhere I go, you can almost see somebody at an airport wearing one. Or
1: yeah.
0: Wearing whatever, inked up with one of the Drecker ones. So
1: no, it's a pretty cool flex when we get to be at like some of these crazy festivals in, you know, New York City or Denver, and you know, we're hanging out with all these other breweries, and then one of our like people that loves our beer runs up to our table and shows us that they've got a Drecker head tattoo.
0: Yeah.
1: It's like, yeah, that's awesome.
0: That is a flex.
1: Yeah,
0: I like that. It's great marketing for you as well. But it also just shows the loyalty from your fans, right? I mean, the fact that they're willing to put something permanent on their body because, you know, they love the place, they love the beer. It says a lot about what you got going on.
1: We don't take that lightly. That means a lot to us that, you know, we want to earn that people are, you know, so in love with what we're doing here and that they can see themselves in the space and where they get to hang out and the friends that they get to meet here. And, you know, we're trying to just make a club for people to hang out, and we want to meet people where they're at and that they would want to put some ink on their body or wear a shirt or, you know, help spread the word about what we're doing. That just means the world to us.
0: Well, my guess right now is Mark Bjornstedt again. Drecker Fest is going on. I'm hanging out. People are asking, are you in Brewhalla or Drecker? I'm on the Drecker side, so the brewery is where you can find us. Come say hello here. When it comes to the beers, what's your favorite thing you got on tap right now?
1: I'd say, so for the collab beers, we did 6 fruited sours and 6 IPAs. So I'm picking a favorite from each one of those sides. One of them we did with Microphone out of Chicago. It's a orange, tangerine, cream of coconut, and coffee beans. And it sounds like it shouldn't work, but it's this super weird tropical orange creamsicle that coffee note gives it just like a little bit of a twist that adds a fun edge to it. Super cool. And then on the IPA side, one of our really good friends out in Boston, that's Trillium, one of the top IPA brewers in the world. We just had a ton of fun talking with them about cool stuff they've been trying, new hops they've been in love with, and worked out a really cool recipe. So that one's Dawn of a New Era, and it's super cool IPA.
0: When it comes to the names, we talk about having this great team you have here, and we're going to visit with Carly a little bit later on. Okay, the collaboration to get the concoction right. You guys got to have fun naming these things too.
1: Yeah, huh? You know, and when we're making like 300 different beers a year, and you know, we care about the artwork, we care about the name, we care about the product that goes into it. It's fun coming up with those, and we definitely have to have a process of how we get there and how we refine a name down. Do we use it? But yeah, the whole team pitches in on those.
0: Yeah. What I miss, I mean, I know that there's just so much going on here. You can go check out the events page at Brewhalla as well for Druckerfest 12, and gives you a good lineup there. But I know there's games, entertainment. We talked about the tattoos. What else?
1: I mean, there's a For Love of Dogs, like Adopt-a-Thon going to be going on tomorrow. It's kind of fun to see that, but really it's there's just a ton of cool stuff to do all day. Bring the family, bring your friends. Everything's free. There's no price of admission except for the wrestling tonight. There's a small cover charge for that, but it's just a great opportunity to get out and enjoy awesome fall weather.
0: Yeah, it feels great outside right now. I got to ask one more thing about the professional wrestling. So I see it's Time Bomb Pro, are they local?
1: They're local. And
0: okay.
1: They do such a good job where, like, you know, each of the wrestlers has their character. Uh-huh. They do this fun theme. You know, the first time I saw them, I was like, oh, I don't know, what's professional wrestling going to be like from a crew out of Fargo? These guys are awesome.
0: Uh-huh.
1: It's so much fun to watch them get into it. And they, you know, they're working up that backstory, and they're playing off each other, and it's a blast.
0: I know it is. I've been to a number of shows from the local groups here, and you can't just not have fun at these things. They're all in, and bring the family, because it's just such a great time. I always appreciate it, Mark. We'll be chatting again a little bit later on, all right?
1: Thanks again.
0: All right, Mark Bierman said again, DreckerFest 12. It's on right now, and it's going to be going through tomorrow, and I'll remind you when Carly joins us about what else they have. In fact, let me ask before Mark goes here. Somebody's wondering about, do you have any non-alcoholic beverages?
1: Yeah, so we've got tons of beverages for, like, whether that's pop, you know, sodas, things like that. We've got a couple non-alcoholic slushy versions, and then inside Brawlhalla, there's a whole bunch of other drinks and things. You can get milkshakes, all that stuff.
0: Okay. Yeah, there's the variety is wide for people that don't want to have the alcohol. So, yeah, just come on out and have a good time. That's my encouragement. Mark, I appreciate it. We'll come back. I got to get you a weather update from Too Tall Tom Schmanski. Then we'll round out the first hour of Afternoons Live next. The music.

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1: Good afternoon. I'm KFGO Chief Meteorologist Tom Szymanski. Partly sunny. The wind will pick up. As a cold front moves on through, it will pivot around to the north and pick up to 15 to 35. Of course, once that happens, temperatures will be steady or falling during the afternoon. As you go further north and west, some places having trouble hitting 70. Further south and east, close to 90. We'll be somewhere within a few degrees of 86 before that fall off in the temperature does occur. It could be a shower or thunderstorm popping up, mainly on the Minnesota side this afternoon into the evening and ending early in the evening. After that, clearing off, breezy early tonight, and we'll look for a low dropping down to about 50. North and northwest wind 15 to 30, decreasing. Partly sunny, windy, cold tomorrow. High near 70. Northwest wind 15 to 35. Tomorrow night, mostly cloudy, 46. Might be a couple of sprinkles or light rain showers later on, close to the Dakotas border, and but more so as you go southward. And the same holds true for Sunday morning. Otherwise, Sunday, partly to mostly cloudy, ridiculously cold with a high of 64. More details about the weekend and a look into early next week, which features some rain chances on Monday. That coming up next hour.
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2: Minnesota families are tired from all the challenges over the past few years. Tired of politics as usual. Politicians in St. Paul ignored big problems, and now those same elected officials claim to have the solution. Rob Kupak is one of those politicians. This is what he said about fraud from taxpayer-funded programs.
3: Is somebody gaming the system? Of course somebody is. But I do not think that it is this huge, widespread fraud.
2: Local prosecutors estimated the fraud to be as high as $9 billion. But Rob Kupak looked the other way. 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He even opposed holding accountable the state officials who failed us despite evidence that fraud totaled billions of dollars. But now it's campaign season, and Kupak is claiming otherwise. Let's get Minnesota back on track, and that starts with opposing Rob Kupak in November. This independent expenditure is paid for by ProJobs Majority. It is not coordinated with or approved by any candidate, nor is any candidate responsible for it.
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Joel Walsh. Yeah, of course, tomorrow we got the Foo Fighters at the Fargo Dome, but I was at the concert where it was Eagles. Joel Walsh ripped this song, Eric, and I think this is the one where he was wearing a cap and it had like a GoPro on it, and on the big jumbotron behind him was exactly what he was seeing from the crowd. It was wild. It was a fun time up there. Yeah. You know, the Fargo Dome, we've had a lot of conversations about, you know, it wasn't all that long ago. I'd ask you as listeners, what do you want when it comes to the Fargo Dome? It was a couple years ago, I had posed the question of why some of these big acts were, going to Sioux Falls or even at times Grand Forks, but weren't getting into the Fargo Dome. Well, I don't think you can say that over the last couple of years. You know, I mean, some of the big names that have been here, from Elton John to Taylor Swift, tomorrow being the Foo Fighters. I already talked about the Eagles. It just seemed like there was a little lull there, but whatever they're doing this, I don't know if you want to call it a cycle or not, but something seems to be kind of connecting right now. And one thing that I'll be curious about, aside from the renovations, I know that we've talked about the need for some of this. I was quite frankly disappointed that the second attempt at the ballot to get you to say, yep, we will invest to get some of those upgrades failed. I was surprised, actually. Well, not so much surprised about the convention center maybe, not getting place there. And you said that quite clearly. But I figured because you go in there, you know that the seats need some updates, that some of the concourse can have some renovations, that the accessible seating, there isn't enough, that certainly the second time it would pass. Well, it didn't. And now they're looking for other ways to get NDSU in particular to maybe chip in a little bit more when it comes to their lease, and maybe the city of Fargo to chip in, because of course it's owned by you, the city here. I don't know, with the budget being what it is, if that's going to happen. But with NDSU making that jump to the FBS, one of the things that is going to be one of those adjustments for a lot of people whom are fans is, okay, there's no playoff games, at least not like they once were, and who knows with this first, dive into this, this division, if there will be postseason play aside from maybe a bowl game, right? I know there's some high confidence going in. They're two games in, and I think the real test really starts this week, tomorrow. It's already Saturday tomorrow. Forgive me, I hadn't had to work until Friday with you and joining you in the afternoons, but I'm glad to be back here. What I'm building up to is this, though. When it comes to the Fargo Dome trying to pull in some revenue, they are going to lose out on a lot without those playoff games from NDSU drawing people in to that dome. And I know that people in the attendance have been kind of dripping and slipping over the last couple of years because some of you got bored with it. You just expected, okay, yep, they're going to win, and let's start booking our flights down to Frisco or planning that trip. It's going to be different for them to try to figure out how they can still, make money without those playoff games. So I'm hoping that with this concert coming here tomorrow with the Foo Fighters, that they start filling in some of those gaps of what would have been maybe a Saturday or Friday night playoff game of NDSU to really open up, the opportunities for some of these other big acts to get in to Fargo so we can enjoy that without having to travel for, some of these bands that we know and love. 35270 is the Adventure RV Text Club. The Northwest Tire Studio line is open at 237-5948. I got more text requests coming in. I appreciate that. This next hour, Eric Arap from FargoUnderground.com will join us as usual on a Friday, and we'll get you a $25 gift card opportunity for Marge's Diner, which you can use at Marge's Supper Club that is now open as well. But she'll tell you about some of the other downtown Fargo Morehead activities throughout the weekend. Carly Montplager is going to join us as well. The Brujala side of where I'm sitting has a lot of opportunities for you, whether that is to, have your wedding, if you want to get a room over there like many people are right now for this Drecker Fest. She's going to tell you a little bit more about that side of the operation since we talked with Mark about the brewery side, which is plumb full over here right now. Not to say that there's not room for you, but it is packed over here on a Friday afternoon that is fast approaching 3 o'clock. That, and I've got a predicament. I'm going to throw it towards Eric Johnson when we come back and ask what he would do in the situation I found myself in when I returned from Ballard's
just yesterday. I'm Tyler Axness. Afternoons Live is located right here on 790 AM, 94.1 and 104.7 FM, KFGO.

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5: ABC News, I'm Mike Dubusky. Remembrances and commemorations are taking place across the country today, marking 25 years since the September 11th attacks. In New York, the annual reading of the names of the victims happened this morning, while at the Pentagon in Washington, D.C., attendees heard from President Trump, among others, including former Secretary of State Condoleezza Rice.
6: We remember the thousands of innocent lives that were tragically taken 25 years ago. And here at the Pentagon, we feel the presence of 184 souls who are lost. Behind every name that we recite, there's a story.
5: The federal government released new inflation data today, finding inflation up 3.4% over last August, about what analysts had been expecting. After thousands were sickened and two died, the CDC announced today the cyclosporiasis outbreak is over. This is ABC News. For the first time, this year's 9/11 ceremony at Ground Zero in New York included a seventh moment of silence in honor of the thousands of victims who've died from 9/11-related illnesses over the last 25 years. ABC's Aaron Katursky is in Lower Manhattan with more.
7: 9/11 is still killing. 23 members of the NYPD died on 9/11. In the last quarter century, 469 have died of 9/11-related illnesses. 343 members of the New York City Fire Department died on 9/11. And then in the last 25 years, 453 FDNY members have died of 9/11 illnesses, including 36 in just the last year.
5: California has been dealing with an extreme heat wave, but there's some good news for the region. An area of low pressure moving into the Pacific Northwest will help bring significant cooling to Southern California this weekend and into next week. I'm Mike Dubusky, ABC News.
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10: It's mostly cloudy in Fargo, Moorhead, 77 degrees. I'm Darren Selvig in the KFGO newsroom. Well, 25 years after September 11th, Minnesotans are honoring Bloomington native Tom Burnett. He helped lead the passenger revolt aboard Flight 93, preventing hijackers from striking Washington, D.C. His sister, Martha Burnett Petit, says that cockpit recordings show the passengers acted in remarkable calm and purpose.
11: They believed, I know Tom believed, that somehow they could figure out how to land the plane. And I think humans are capable of things that they don't think they're capable of. They're capable of courage and compassion and empathy and bravery and the ability to act when faced with really, really difficult situations.
10: Burnett Petit says that a quarter century later, her family continues to be filled with gratitude. Former Senator, U.S. Senator Kent Conrad from North Dakota is reflecting on the chaos in Washington that day and the unprecedented show of national unity that followed. Speaking on KFGO's News and Views today, Conrad recalled standing with colleagues on the Capitol steps on the evening of the attacks.
12: All senators and congressmen that were still in town gathered on the steps of the Capitol, Republicans and Democrats and independents, everybody together, and saying, God bless America. That was, I thought, one of the most moving experiences I had in my entire time serving in the Senate, because we were absolutely united that day. We could use more of that now.
10: Conrad says that demonstration of patriotism remains a powerful reminder of what Americans can achieve when standing together. Well, a man is dead after he was ejected from a vehicle in a crash near Sabin this morning. Deputies were dispatched to the intersection of 70th Avenue, or rather 70th Street South and 50th Avenue South, for a report of an injury crash. They were told by dispatch a man had been ejected from a vehicle and was lying unresponsive in a ditch. When deputies arrived, they began life-saving measures on the man. He was pronounced dead at the scene. Another man was hurt in the crash. He communicated with responders at the scene. He was taken to a Fargo hospital by ambulance, and the extent of his injuries are not known. Both men have not been identified. The crash is under investigation. A company building a solar farm west of Fargo has plans to add a battery storage facility and potentially a data center in the area. Minnesota-based Geronimo Power says it's been working with stakeholders in Harmony Township to explore the potential development of a data center. The company said that data center is expected to be powered by new power generation, which may include renewable energy, battery storage, and natural gas. Geronimo Power started construction on its Harmony Solar Project north of Mapleton this summer. Cass County Administrator Robert Wilson says that he met with officials from Minnesota-based Geronimo Power on Wednesday, though specifics such as size and exact location were not discussed. And starting Saturday, Minnesotans will be able to check out the brand new State Military and Veterans Museum in Little Falls. Museum Board Chair Mark Ritchie.
13: I'm challenging all of us about remembering that it's really not an ending, it's a beginning. What we've started is for those times we shall never see. We owe it to those because of what all who sacrificed displayed in those rooms have done for us.
10: Ground broke on the new facility back in 2023. And checking our forecast from the KFGO Weather Center. For tonight, we have a chance for early evening showers and thunderstorms, then clearing skies and breezy early on. Our low down to 50 degrees. Tomorrow, partly sunny and windy. We're expecting a high of 70 degrees with northwest winds 15 to 35 miles an hour. Right now in Fargo, Moorhead, it's 77 degrees under mostly cloudy skies. I'm Darren Selvig, News Radio, KFGO.
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0: It is finally Friday, and Afternoons Live is on the road, not far from the KFGO studio, just down First Avenue, Drecker. Drecker Fest is underway, and I think Friday started, well, early for a lot of people to get on over here and enjoy themselves. It's also the Friday before regular season when it comes to the NFL. I know that on Wednesday and on Thursday there were two games, one a little bit more entertaining than the other. But I'm going to ask Eric Johnson this question. I'm Tyler Axis, your host, because I think Eric has known this about me for at least the last year, if not two, when it comes to fantasy football. Eric, I've let you be known that I'm just kind of over it. I don't find much joy in it like I used to. It's just kind of run its course for me, right?
1: Yeah, absolutely. You have kind of taken the approach of you're happy for anybody that likes it, but it's just not for you anymore.
0: Yeah, exactly. So with that said, last year I stopped participating in the work one that we have, and I have repeatedly told my guy group, my closest friends, that, look, you know what, you guys go do your thing, but I'm not playing this year. And I want to underscore, repeatedly said this to them.
1: Huh?
0: I got back. Well, no, let me take a step back. Thursday night, it was about 10 o'clock, and we had a group text, from the years prior about this fantasy football league.
1: Which you have muted, because you always mute your group texts.
0: Yeah, but since I wasn't participating, there had been no text, so I figured, well, this is done. They all decided, it was a good run. But at 10 o'clock, I got a message to that group from an individual that you've heard on this show from time to time when it comes to crop insurance. And he says something about a player that he had drafted and what would have happened. I'm like, that's weird. So then, of course, like you said, I instantly muted that group text. So I did eventually mute it. But yesterday I go, I'm going to check. And here's what happened. They had a draft.
1: Uh-huh.
0: They auto-drafted me a team.
1: Uh-huh.
0: So I am curious, because they did this behind my back after repeatedly telling them I don't want to do this. And we have fees to pay to be a part of this league. So now we are in this psychological battle, and I have not messaged any of them. If they're listening right now, they have discovered that I found their plot, because my anticipation is that once they think that I see that they have auto-drafted me a team, which is a fake draft, by the way, that I will be of the mindset that, well, now I'm going to have to participate. Ooh. I'm going to have to set lineups every week. Therefore, I'm going to have to pay to be a part of this league. And I'm finding myself standing firm that I'm not going to participate, I'm not going to set my team, and I'm not paying into this league. Would you?
1: No, absolutely not. No, because, and here's the other thing, typically, even if you have been in the league previously, you have to, like, reactivate your squad from year to year, right? So that tells me that they did that on their own for your squad to allow it to be drafted, because at the start of every year, even if it's the same league as it was last year, you've got the, like, restart, like, everybody check back in and load up your squad.
0: Yep.
1: And if they didn't tell you, if they didn't give you a chance to draft, then no, I wouldn't touch that team one time.
0: Nope, not
1: through
0: one
1: the entirety
0: bit.
1: Of the year. Yep, injuries, so bye weeks, whatever. Whatever the computer drafted, because here's the double win for you. Number one, there's zero peer pressure to get you into it. Number two, if that squad beats some of your idiot buddies, and you have done nothing to it throughout the year.
0: So I went, I was like, okay, who did I add on? Drake May. Boy, he had a stellar opener to the season.
1: That's a rough one. Three picks.
0: Three INT. Yep. George Kittle, he had 3 points. He had two receptions for 12 yards yesterday.
1: Although the fact that he's playing 9 months after tearing his Achilles,
0: it's
1: like
0: insane.
1: I am blown away by modern medicine.
0: Yeah, I wouldn't even be walking around at that point.
1: I mean, it used to be a career-ending injury.
0: Oh,
1: the fact that he tore his Achilles in January, the same calendar year that we are currently in.
0: Yeah. It's wild. He's on my fake draft team right now as well. So
1: Yeah, I would check in periodically, just see who you beat, so you can trash talk.
0: I don't, because I wonder if they can see, you know, like, so let's say the league manager, if he can see when I log in to just kind of peruse and
1: but
0: see all
1: never change anything about the lineup.
0: No, because if I, let me ask you as listeners at 35270, if all of a sudden I get that itch, I'm like, oh, I just can't let a bye week do this, and I set my lineup, I'm going to be expected to pay into this league that I repeatedly said I didn't want to be a part of, right?
1: Yep, absolutely.
0: So if I participate, which I think was part of their psychological bend on this, is if we do this, he finds out he's going to have the itch to actually start participating. Therefore, we're going to get his money out of him because he's not going to want to do any trades. He's not want to go to the waiver wire because everything costs a transaction, but they'll still get my money. I ain't doing it. I'm standing firm on this.
1: And that's the other side, is that your buddies know you well. Clearly, they are underestimating your ability to dig your heels in. And
0: I think, the stubbornness is the word we're looking for. My petty stubbornness, yeah. But I discovered that yesterday, and I thought about instantly texting that group chat that I had muted earlier. Mm-hmm. I'm like, no.
1: No.
0: Because if they're not listening right now, which I haven't got any abusive messages from my buddies, which tells me they're actually working on a Friday, which is shocking, if they go with the assumption I don't know about it, then I'm all in the clear. Messages in, Tyler, as soon as he said you had stressed repeatedly, I called it. They auto-drafted a team for you. Yep. That's exactly what.
1: Do we get an update from the group?
0: Participate, you cheap, and I'll let you finish.
1: Correct me if I'm wrong. I don't think it has anything to do with the amount of money associated with this league, because I can't imagine that you're like using a mortgage payment to enter this league.
0: No,
1: it's a principal
0: matter rights.
1: Yeah,
0: it absolutely it is. But you cheap. It's the principal. I didn't want to play, and they're trying to force my hand. Another one, this is actually my first year playing fantasy football, and you're probably going to enjoy it. You know what? I've been playing fantasy for so long, and here's where I found myself. And some people get this way, and I think maybe that's why I'm like, when you start rooting for players against the team that you actually cheer for, right? So let's say you all know that I'm a Carolina Panthers fan. So on Sunday, they're playing the Chicago Bears. And I don't think, because I hadn't checked, I don't think I have a Bears player on my team. But when you start rooting for that player to do good against your team, that's when I'm like, nope, I don't like this. Because I would rather my actual team win than my fantasy football team. So that's kind of where I'm at with it, but go enjoy it.
1: Or how about this scenario? And like, I have the luxury of not really having a team, so I can kind of root wherever I want. But the time that I hate, and I still participate in a couple fantasy leagues, I hate when I am paying more attention to the like raw stats of certain players than I am to the games, because I enjoy watching the games.
0: Yeah.
1: And when I'm like, oh, if Mike Evans, that Puka Nacua almost touchdown that wasn't a touchdown, it's like a single play is bumming me out. I'm like, what am I doing here?
0: Mm-hmm. Yeah, the emotional toll it takes. Here's an interesting question that comes in by text that I hadn't considered, because the odds of it happening without me setting the lineup are nil, but you never know. What if somehow you magically win the league? Do you collect the winnings? That is an interesting
1: question. Is the league, is the manager of the league from Mattock?
0: No, he's from Ashley. Mm. There are a lot of Mattock boys in this league, but no, the manager is from Ashley. And I tell you, this league is riddled with collusion, boys and girls. There's another guy from Mattock that will collude with somebody from my hometown of Leeds who participates, but he's not a huge football fan, but he likes being, in the trash-talking industry. Those two collude, I guarantee it, because all of a sudden, the individual that doesn't pay close enough attention has their lineup set minutes before kickoff, which tells me Mark would text Bill. And then they would do a couple trades here and there. It's collusion. Hate it. I think you ought to have a live intervention with them for all our enjoyment. Hope you win. maybe that'll have to be a Monday roundtable conversation. I'll get these boys on if they have the courage to join me on air and explain themselves not only to you but to me, whose pride is a little bit on the line. It's masterful, I mean, I applaud their efforts, but I have foiled their plans by just simply looking in, and it was all because of a text from Mark.
1: And the maximum enjoyment factor for you is to never touch that team at all. And you'll win a couple games because somebody will have some injuries or buys or whatever, and then you have the ultimate trash-talking ammunition.
0: Yeah. I did literally nothing, and I still beat you. Thanks, AutoDraft. 35270 is the Adventure RV text. You can call into the Northwest Tire Studio line. That's at 237-5948. If you're just tuning in, I'm broadcasting from Drecker, the brewery side of Brewhalla, because Dreckerfest is going on. It's their 12th annual celebration. And it's not slowing down. I'd say, in fact, it's the exact opposite. People have left work. They're coming over to enjoy a beverage. I hear a band warming up. They have professional wrestling out in the parking lot tonight, which, you know what, let me use that as an opportunity to tell you, park on the Brewhalla side. I don't even try coming onto the Drecker side for parking because that's where the wrestling and the band is going to be tonight and tomorrow night. So they have that blocked off, and you'll be like me trying to pull in here and having to turn around and go to Brewhalla anyway. So just start there, find a parking spot, and then walk on over to the Drecker side, and you can stop by, say hello, and I'd love to get a chance to visit with you. Welcome back to more Afternoons Live right after this.
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don't anticipate this one's going to be on the set list tomorrow. We'll have to let this one play a little bit because it's a banger. It's from the first album that's just self-titled, Foo Fighters, Eric. It's a good one. There's a lot of gems on this album, and of course I think the big splash came for a lot of people on the second album, The Color and the Shape. But somebody requested this as going to the concert from KFGL. And again, tomorrow we have a pair of tickets that can get you into the Foo Fighters if you join us from 4 to 6 over at B-Dubs on 19th. Turn that one back up for a second.

0: Don't know that this one will be on the old set list, but I appreciate people texting that in. And I can't even say it's a deep cut because I'm pretty sure in the initial stages that was a regular on the set list. I've said this before, but I'll say it again. For people that go and spoil set lists, just don't. There's nothing that drives me more crazy. It makes me scroll through my social media feeds and like, hey, here's the set list at this show at this place. And it's a concert they are going to in like a week or two. Because, yeah, they might have one or two variations, but those set lists are pretty well set, Eric.
1: Yeah, especially nowadays with the stage production and how much work goes into the actual stage performance, the pyrotechnics, all that kind of stuff. I will say, like, if you want to have a dedicated location where you have to intentionally go to see the set list, totally fine with me. But if you're just putting it up somewhere that, like, the fan base is going to scroll by, that's kind of a jerk move.
0: It is. You know, I mean, let's use Reddit, for example, because I do have the subreddit of the Foo Fighters. People will post it. There's a spoiler option, you know, so you would have to actually click on it to have, whether it's for a set list or for a TV show or a movie, that you would have to physically click on to say, yes, I want to be spoiled for whatever that is. It's not that hard to do, but why some people are so eager. There was one time, I can't remember if we're going to Garth Brooks or if it was the Foo Fighters when they were at the XL a number of years ago, but we were, a bunch of us were coming from Fargo to go to that, and one of our friends, and she's our friend, but it was his wife, goes, you guys want to hear the set list? And I immediately, absolutely not, like in an aggressive tone, like, you put that, I will throw that phone at this vehicle that's moving on the interstate into the ditch, because I do not want to know, because part of the enjoyment of the concerts is that, okay, the blending of these songs, and you don't necessarily know what's coming up, and the excitement once that song hits. So, again, when it comes to fantasy football, this stuff, to each their own. But for me, it's a hard pass. No set list spoilers. I'm saying this one probably not going to make the cut. I'd be elated if it did. There are some of those, what I would say, deeper cuts that I would love to hear. But you know what? When you've been a band for 30-some years and you come to a place like Fargo, I guarantee it's going to be a banger after banger. So I'm looking forward to giving at least another one of you a pass to join us at the Foo Fighters at the Fargo Dome tomorrow. KFGO News at the bottom of the hour. We'll check in with Darren Selvig. Then Eric Arap. Fargo Underground is next. Bars and this guitar and long neck
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8: KFGO News, 78 degrees, mostly cloudy, Fargo-Moorhead at 3:30. I'm Nate Cohen. The man charged with attempted murder following an officer-involved shooting near Cullom, North Dakota earlier this year is now accused of beating up a correctional officer in the Stutsman County Correctional Center. 26-year-old Elklin Gomez of Seattle, Washington, reportedly refused to listen to instructions while getting off of an elevator before he became angry and attacked a correctional officer, punching them and headbutting them until they bled from their nose. Court documents say that the officer had redness on their neck and chest and suffered a fractured nose during the fight. In May, Elklin Gomez was charged with attempted murder after an exchange of gunfire that resulted in McIntosh County Sheriff Steve Delzer getting shot in the hand during an exchange of gunfire. He was also accused of hitting a McIntosh County deputy in the head with a tire jack. One man is dead and another is injured following a two-vehicle crash in Clay County this morning. Sheriff's deputies say that crews were dispatched just before 9 a.m. to the intersection of 70th Street South and 50th Avenue South, north of Sabin, Minnesota. Investigators say one driver was thrown from the vehicle into the ditch and died despite life-saving measures. Second driver was conscious and talking with first responders before they were taken to an area hospital by Sanford Ambulance. Names of the men involved have not been released. The cause of the accident remains under

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1: Buildings. Mostly cloudy at our South Fargo studios. 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A company building a solar farm west of Fargo has plans to add a battery storage facility and potentially a data center in the area. Minnesota-based Geronimo Power says it has been working with stakeholders in Harmony Township to explore the potential development of a data center. Company says that the data center is expected to be powered by new power generation, which may include renewable energy, battery storage, and natural gas. Geronimo Power started construction on its Harmony Solar project north of Mapleton this summer. Cass County Administrator Robert Wilson says he met with officials from Geronimo Power on Wednesday. Those specifics, such as size and exact location of a data center, were not discussed. Harmony Township Zoning Administrator Mike Blevin says that there are currently no applications submitted for a data center in the area. And diesel prices in the United States hit yet another record today, soaring past $6 a gallon on average as the war in Iran disrupts the world's flow of fuel. The national average for diesel is nearly $6.06, up from $5.85 last week, and almost $3.71 from this time last year, according to Motor Club AAA.
2: Sky-high gas and diesel prices aren't going away anytime soon, according to Gas Buddy's Patrick DeHaan. He tells WCCO's Adam Carter that drops can't just happen overnight, even if President Trump suggests lower prices are coming after Election Day.
3: Nothing changes supply and demand overnight. I don't know if the president's being hopeful or political, but there's no date on my calendar. There wasn't one this all started. And the times you've had me on, it's I don't know. Because there's no magical date on the calendar that these things are going to just improve.
2: AAA says this morning gas prices averaged $4.22 per gallon, and Minnesota is one of 28 states with record high diesel prices today at $5.90 per gallon.
1: It's reporter Ari Bergeron. In Fargo, diesel prices are ranging from $5.45 to $5.69 per gallon. Taking a look at the KFGO Weather Center forecast. Overnight, clear, chance for showers and early evening thunderstorms, and a low temperature of 50 degrees. Partly sunny tomorrow, windy, high of 70 degrees, northwest winds at about 15 to 35. Tomorrow night, mostly cloudy, 46 degrees for the low. Looking into Sunday, partly to mostly cloudy, 64 for the high. 78, mostly cloudy right now in Fargo-Moorhead. 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

0: Kip, your time is 3:38. It's Friday afternoon. 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I got $25 and a gift card awaiting one of you in just a moment. Erica, welcome back to Dreckerfest.
1: Yes, another year that we're here. How
0: it
1: fun.
0: Is. I think this is our fourth year that we've been a participant of this.
1: Yeah. I remember going to the first one ever when it was back in the alley. Yeah. They posted a picture of it, I think, recently, and that was, I just can't believe how far everything has come since then.
0: I know. You know? I should have asked Mark, you know, thinking about 12 years ago to what it is now, if he ever actually visioned this and,
1: yeah,
0: you know, the addition of Brujala and everything. I'm going to assume the answer is no. That they
1: How could you just, you know, envision a beer castle coming to life?
0: Yeah, well, it is, yeah, you know, this beautiful building, and of course with the expansion over there. I've been running into people that, one, Mark had said this earlier, that hotel is completely booked out because of this event. So people can come hang out all day and sleep on the other side with some of those unique hotel rooms.
1: That sounds so fun.
0: Yeah. Somebody from Iowa that I was visiting with that did that. Marge's Supper Club is now open in downtown Fargo as well, so you can go check that out. Have you had a chance?
1: Not yet.
0: I have not yet either.
1: I need to get there for dinner.
0: I've been traveling too dang much the last couple of weeks since they've been open, but I'm going to make it a point to do just that. A lot going on this weekend. I know, obviously, Dreckerfest, but what else is going on?
1: Yeah, tonight we've got a Next Stop comedy show over at Swing Barrel, a.k.a. the Dirty Bird, which is their event space. It's just right in the... Like, I didn't realize that it was, like, basically in their side room. I thought it was, like, a whole nother space next door or something
0: when we first started talking about it.
1: But now that I've been more there, you know, quite a few times this summer, I'm like, wow, it really is right there. I think that's they do trivia back there.
0: Yep, they have a number of events. I know when we were at Swing Barrel a couple of weeks ago for their activities, they were having a big vendor show over in that area.
1: Yeah,
0: so
1: very cool.
0: I'm sure you can rent it out for those of you curious over at Swing Barrel as well.
1: Love that. Again, that's Next Stop Comedy Show if you feel like getting some laughs in over at Swing Barrel, a.k.a. the Dirty Bird event space at 7:30. Try one of their beers. Oh, yep. I think they have a pickle beer on tap right now, or they
0: did it like
1: a week or two ago.
0: They did. They did a couple weeks ago when we were there. I recommend the Rustica Red that they have over there. Very good.
1: Well, rest in peace, Rustica, too.
0: Yeah.
1: I'm going to miss that place with my whole heart.
0: Pour one out for Rustica.
1: Pour one
0: Rustica
1: out,
0: Red.
1: Yes.
0: Just a drop, though, and savor the rest. So you got Next Stop Comedy. That is today, 7:30, Swing Barrel and the Dirty Bird.
1: And, of course, we were talking about Dreckerfest, but it is happening right now into tomorrow. I think they start at noon tomorrow. Correct me if I'm wrong. But I know that tonight, if you get here for Time Bomb Pro Wrestling, and tomorrow when you get here for the opening of just tomorrow's day, the first 50 people in the door get a chance at winning a golden ticket, which means free beer for a year.
0: That's a good deal. And I know people line up early.
1: I know, they really do, yes. I've experienced the line in the morning 1 year, and that was even, like, before COVID times. I mean, it's still that busy, which is great.
0: Well,
1: I mean, this is a premier event.
0: It is. Well, there's a reason they've been doing it for 12 years, and it seems to keep growing. So, yeah, free beer for a year, but you got to get here early. I'd encourage you to do that. I think it is 11.
1: Oh, 11?
0: It's either 11 or 12 tomorrow. So.
1: We'll get here at 11 probably.
0: Yeah, even if it's at 12, you're going to want to be here by 11 if you want your chance to get free beer for a year.
1: Again, so Time Bomb Pro Wrestling is going to be duking it out in the parking lot tonight. There's going to be a bunch of body slams.
0: What else you got? What other wrestling moves? Come on. Suplexes.
1: It says aerial assaults.
0: Okay. I won't test you anymore.
1: On Saturday, though, I mean, that's going to be a full day of events. There's going to be Inks and Oddities shows. It's going to be there's a whole carnival that they're setting up in the parking lot. Creepy Crawlies from Red River Exotics. There's going to be face painting, tarot readings, axe throwing, adoptable dogs from For Love of Dog, a whole bunch of food truck options, not to mention the food options that are available in Brujala. And then, of course, there's going to be live music from Vile, Simply Strangers, and Artificial Dopamine. And the show is so fun at night. You know, to do, like, carnival activities during the day and then stay for the music at night, it's just super fun.
0: Well, the parking lots are pretty much already set up for all that,
1: yeah.
0: So all you have to do is get over here and stick around.
1: Again, that's Dreckerfest, 12th year, starting tonight, going into tomorrow. Also, tomorrow is the Red River Market, of course, at Broadway Square, 10 a.m. to 2 p.m. If you miss it this weekend, you still have a couple more weekends left. Well, a few more weekends left.
0: A few more.
1: It's the end of October, right? I feel like we just started talking about this, but, yeah, Halloween will be the last market.
0: Okay, I was going to ask, because Halloween is that last Saturday.
1: Yeah. the best when Halloween's on a Saturday.
0: Yeah, you got about a month and a half to enjoy the Red River Market. Halloween on a Saturday is going to be something I'm sure we'll talk at length about.
1: I'm going to need a month and a half to prepare for that.
0: Yeah,
1: also,
0: that's going to be a long segment on that day, 'cause I'm sure there's going to be a lot going on for Halloween at
1: Definitely.
0: The end of October.
1: I
0: see you don't have to wait till the end of October to maybe get in character, though, on Saturday over at Harold's.
1: Oh, yeah, Goss on the patio. Zero Place, Disappear Forever, Loom, Mikana, and Ashtray Girl are going to be performing at Harold's out on the patio. Doors are at 5 with music at 6. It is all ages, and it'll be $10 when you get there. I love the outdoor shows at Harold's. These are super fun, and they've got wonderful cocktails inside. And I don't know. Right now I'm very much into all these outdoor things before we don't get to enjoy
0: exactly.
1: them anymore.
0: Time's ticking, so get out and enjoy it as much as you can before we all know what is inevitable up here in the upper Midwest. And winter, well, hopefully it stays off a little bit, but go enjoy it. You got Goss on the Patio. That's going to be outdoor at Harold's. But wait, there's more.
1: And we, of course, love free stuff. We have Dr. Drew and Saxo, which is a free house techno show. They're both DJs performing at the Aquarium on Saturday at 9:30. I mean, that should be 21 plus and free.
0: Free at the Aquarium's not often, so.
1: Yeah, that's true. And also, speaking of the Aquarium, we've got Black Flag performing there on Sunday. That is the Black Flag, not a cover band. Like, sometimes I see marketing for these things, and I'm like, this is the real deal.
0: All right,
1: Black
0: explain.
1: Flag is going to be performing at the Aquarium on Sunday. Doors at 6, show at 7 p.m. It is all ages. That's going to be iconic.
0: For people
1: for
0: who
1: aquarium.
0: Are unfamiliar with Black Flag, who is Black Flag, since they're saying the?
1: They're one of, like, the, I feel like they were kind of like pivotal of the punk scene in America.
0: Okay.
1: Yeah.
0: Very good.
1: Thank you.
0: A lot going on. Yeah, I challenged you a couple times here.
1: Todd, just name three songs to me.
0: Yeah, right. Oh, you're wearing that band on your shirt?
1: What kind of band music does Black Flag fit?
0: Well, you said the Black Flag. I thought it was one of those, like, hey, everybody's supposed to know. So
1: yeah.
0: I
1: well,
0: apologize.
1: You know how you'll see, like, tribute shows, and it'll be like so-and-so, or it'll be like Queen something, and the tribute won't be as, like, obvious.
0: Yeah,
1: like, I see the way they word things sometimes.
0: Okay, well, they're not trying to trick you on this one. It's the Black Flag that's going to be at the Aquarium on Sunday. Eric, anything else before I let you go?
1: No, if you missed anything, I mean, there's so much more going on at FargoUnderground.com. And if you're bored this weekend, that's your own fault, because there really is way more that we could be talking about.
0: Yep, there's a ton going on. Yeah, Rickerfest, Foo Fighters, all the things she just told you. You can also go and check out more at FargoUnderground.com.
1: Yeah,
0: Erica,
1: bet.
0: It was a pleasure. We'll chat again in here in a couple weeks, all right?
1: Sounds good.
0: This conversation every week is sponsored by Marge's Diner. I've got $25 and a gift card awaiting one of you. All you have to text in is Drecker. Drecker. I don't care how you spell it. If you spell it right, great. If not, I'll choose one of you to get that $25 gift card so you can go on down to Marge's Diner or Marge's Supper Club, which is just down the alleyway, and enjoy a cocktail, some food on us. Get you a weather update from Too Tall Tom Schmancy. We'll come back and close out the second hour of Afternoons Live next.

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1: Good afternoon, everyone. I'm KFGO Chief Meteorologist Tom Szymanski. A cold front is pressing south and eastward. Much cooler temperatures are arriving from the northwest and a strong wind out of the north as well. Showers and thunderstorms popping up along that front will press eastward during the evening tonight. A couple of them, mainly on the Minnesota side, will produce maybe some gusty wind, a little bit of hail and torrential rainfall, but most of them will just be garden variety thunderstorms. They'll end early, otherwise clearing off, breezy early, north to northwest winds at 15 to 30, overnight low dropping down to about 50. Partly sunny, windy, and cold tomorrow. Northwest winds at 15 to 35. High temperature near 70. Tomorrow night, mostly cloudy, 46. Chance for showers mainly along the Dakotas border and southward into South Dakota, west central Minnesota, but mostly down to the south. Sunday, partly to mostly cloudy, ridiculously cold with a high of 64. The timing of this next system on Sunday has been pushed back so that the rain chance will be arriving Sunday night and also into Monday. Windy, mostly cloudy, chilly Monday, areas of showers. I think the shower chances will be trending from west to east during the midday and afternoon. Look for a low 50 with a high right around 66. Partly sunny, breezy on Tuesday, high near 67. Have a great weekend.
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0: Is this a text request that I missed?
1: It is indeed Every Day by the Oak Ridge Boys.
0: Oh, I don't know how I missed any of the Adventure of E Text Club. You can text it into 35270.
1: Also, do number yourself you a favor.
0: Okay.
1: And just search the Oak Ridge Boys Greatest Hits 2 and look at the cover art. Because it is four headshots that are of a time.
0: Well, Oak Ridge Boys, what I'm doing
1: Greatest
0: right
1: Hits 2.
0: Greatest Hits 2.
1: So it should be a white cover with sort of diagonal pinstripes and four headshots of the four
0: Got
1: members.
0: It. Oh, boy. There is some Miami Vice vibes in some of these photos.
1: I mean, lower left,
0: yep,
1: it's so unbuttoned that you can't see which button is the first one to be buttoned.
0: Oh, what a time to be alive.
1: Also, I didn't realize Chris Stapleton was an Oak Ridge Boy.
0: It also looks like either Hall or Oates. I can always get those two mixed up.
1: I think that's Oates.
0: Okay, yeah. There is the top left, if you are joining us and looking up the Oak Ridge Boys Greatest Hits 2 album cover, that does look like Oates for sure, which is what I was supposed to go for as Halloween, and you're supposed to go as Hall, but we didn't. We failed.
1: Yeah, we bopped,
0: neither
1: on
0: one
1: it.
0: Of us committed to shaving our beards.
1: I mean, honestly, that was the obstacle for me.
0: Yep. See, well, and you would have had to go a lot more. I at least could have kept the mustache, but I just chickened out.
1: Which we all know eventually you're going to have just the mustache. It's just when you're going to switch to just the mustache.
0: We'll narrow it down to the goatee then eventually mustache. But I feel like you have to eclipse a certain age. I see kids trying to do the mustache. I'm like, no, stop. I said that quite a lot, and somebody's wearing or has a mustache. I'm mulling over here. It's that Drecker fist. And wearing a Hawaiian shirt that has NDSU on it. My apologies to that guy. It looks stellar on him. Speaking of NDSU, another note that tomorrow's night's game at Air Force, 9:10 kickoff. So when we talked about that change in schedule by this change to the FBS, there's going to be some adjustments, and we're going to have to find something to fill your time until 9:10. You can get a lot of house projects done. Go and enjoy that. But I know that there's people that, you know, like make a whole affair of this. I'm just saying 9:10's late, so pace yourself. And that game, we've talked about how these establishments, Eric, you know, the fact that, you know, it's state law. You have got to be out of the establishments at 2 a.m. That's not final call. That's like be gone. You know, this one being at 9:10, it's not exactly Hawaii. That's like 10:10. But this is going to be some of those challenges, I think. As I was saying earlier, when it comes to the Fargo Dome, not having those playoff games, right? That they're going to have to find another means to maybe make up for some of that lost revenue, which I'm hoping is just meaning more concerts coming. I'll be curious if people choose just to stay home for some of these later games. I mean, certainly the older, my apologies, I assume, not certain, I assume our more senior listeners.
1: You're dangerously close to joining that group, Tyler.
0: I get there, yeah, because I told you, like concerts and stuff that start at 9 o'clock, come on. Get them started at 7 o'clock or whatever it might
1: be. Don't even like football games that start at 2:30.
0: Hey, that's accurate, you're right. But that's because it's not that it's too late. It's the fact that it's in the middle of the day. So you spend your morning anticipating you're there, and then it's like, okay, it's dark out now. What are we going to do? Give me an 11 a.m. kickoff every Saturday. When it comes to the NFL, right, I know everybody, oh, I can't wait for my team to play primetime. Nope, I want my game Sunday at noon.
1: Well, knowing you, you'll schedule a speech or something during the night game.
0: Yeah, I got a speaking affair out in Valley City that I'm really looking forward to. I found out that it's a Thursday, and it's the one Thursday night game that the Carolina Panthers are playing Thursday night football. That's why and I thought you were going to say because the record is going to be so bad, they're just going to be regularly at noon on Sunday, so I don't have to worry about it. But that's fine. I haven't texted any of you back yet for the Marge's gift card. I will do that during your ABC News update. Carly, my pleasure with Bruhalla is going to be joining us talking about what's going on over here and the events ahead. As After News Live, final hour, comes to you next.
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9: ABC News, I'm Mike Dubusky. President Trump speaking at the Pentagon today, marking 25 years since the 9/11 attacks and alluding to the war in Iran.
10: We salute our first responders and law enforcement, and we love them. And we salute the service members working right now to ensure the world's number one sponsor of terror, the Islamic Republic of Iran, will never, ever have a nuclear weapon.
9: Nearly 3,000 people died in the terror attacks in New York, Washington, D.C., and aboard Flight United 93 on September 11th, 2001. The CDC has declared that lettuce outbreak that sickened thousands across the country to be over. Two people died in what was the largest cyclosporiasis outbreak ever. And inflation is up 3.4% over last year, according to the latest government data. This is ABC News. Body camera videos have been released from an immigration raid at a factory in New York State.
11: The immigration arrests were a year ago at the Nutrition Bar Confectioners plant in Cato, New York, a town of 2,500 people east of Syracuse. The Associated Press analyzed the video, which was part of a lawsuit filed this week that says officers overstepped their search warrants. Officers made 57 arrests, ordering a manager to announce their presence over the PA system while they caught employees on the production line, in the warehouse, and a few in the bathroom.
9: ABC's Chuck Sievertson. In the UK, a push to legalize assisted death has failed to pass. Lawmakers voted down legislation to allow terminally ill adults in England and Wales to choose to end their lives. Catholic leaders in the UK have voiced their opposition to that legislation. And stocks clawed back some of their losses from earlier this week as oil prices fell slightly. The Dow added 508 points, or nearly 1%. I'm Mike Dubusky, ABC News.
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16: Mostly cloudy, 78 degrees in Fargo-Moorhead. I'm Darren Selvig in the KFGO News Center. Fargo police officers and firefighters ran in the September 11th Memorial 5K in downtown Fargo this morning, honoring the first responders who died 25 years ago. It began at 7:46, the same time the first tower of the World Trade Center was struck by an airplane. 441 first responders were among the 2,977 people who died in the September 11th attacks in New York City. Well, for Hennepin County official Tim Stout, the memories of September 11th are defined by sudden panic in the nation's capital. Stout was working on staff at the White House when the Pentagon was struck and Flight 93 turned toward Washington, D.C.
17: The Secret Service burst into our office and said, run for your life.
18: Oh, my goodness.
17: And we ran. And I will never forget seeing the women throw their high heels off on the North Lawn so they could run faster to get out of the complex.
16: Stout says that he spent the following hours trapped in gridlock traffic on D.C. bridges, listening to live radio broadcasts as the tragedy unfolded. Authorities in Becker County and White Earth have suspended a local search in Callaway for attempted murder suspect Ryan Pacheco. Police exhausted leads Thursday evening, but say the overall hunt continues. Pacheco is considered armed and dangerous and was on federal probation at the time of an August shooting outside King's Corner Bar in Manoman. Callaway residents are urged to report anything suspicious right away. The third Community Veteran Stand-Down event held in downtown Fargo helped those who served our country find free services from 40 organizations. Cass County Veteran Services Director Chris Deary says 40 veterans experienced homelessness last year. That's jumped to almost 75 in 2026.
19: It's just a good day to reflect and know why we signed up, and about freedom and about just those core values that we learned in the service. It's a way to express themselves, a way to get your feelings out there.
16: And our dry summer may take some of the shine off fall colors in the hardest hit locations, but Minnesota DNR spokesman Brian Schwingel says they aren't expecting drought to spoil the season statewide.
20: People will notice the impact of drought the most in yards along roadways because those areas are already stressed. And so trees that are already stressed are more susceptible to impacts of drought.
16: Extreme drought can cause stressed trees to drop leaves early, reducing the amount and brilliance of fall color in those areas. And in our forecast for tonight from the KFGO Weather Center, more fall-like temperatures, actually. We have a chance for early evening showers and thunderstorms and then clearing skies. Low down to 50 degrees. Tomorrow, partly sunny, windy, a bit cooler than today. We're expecting a high of 70 tomorrow, and for tomorrow night, a low of 46 degrees. Right now in Fargo-Moorhead, it's 78 degrees under mostly cloudy skies. I'm Darren Selvig, News Radio, KFGO.
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0: And we're a couple hours closer to having our couple of days off here on Afternoons Live. I'm Tyler Axner, your host, and 12 years they've been doing it, but Druckerfest is underway, and here to tell us a little bit more about this and Brujala is our good friend Carly Monplaisir. Carly, welcome back. How you been?
1: Good. Thanks for having me.
0: Yeah. Thanks for having us. I enjoy getting over here and getting the text from you guys saying, hey, look, this is going on. We'd love to have you because I love being here.
1: Yep.
0: And you guys know how to throw a party. It's been busy all day.
1: Yeah. Oh, yeah. People were here showing up at 2 a.m. to get in line.
0: That's dedication.
1: Truly, yeah.
0: They just have a tent or what were they doing all
1: day? Yeah. No, well, they usually it's chairs outside. They bring sweatshirts. They bundle up if it's colder. They wait for that free beer for a year.
0: Free beer. That's dedication, boys and girls, getting here at 2 a.m. to do that. But yeah, there's a number of them, and I mean, it pays off. Every year this seems to be, you know, I keep saying it's growing, and I think part of it because, well, with the addition of Brujala and where it started 12 years ago, you know, to what it is now. Did you ever see it coming to be this?
1: Gosh, it's crazy. Yeah, I mean, I joined the team year two, so Druckerfest 2, so just seeing it from that, you know, downtown alley to where it is now, it's just so cool, especially because we've been able to bring in a lot of other local local people. So, you know, whether it's artists or vendors, it's just cool to see, like, the community really come together.
0: Well, and that's what I credit breweries for. I know people give me grief because, oh, every Friday you go find a brewery to broadcast from. Yeah, that's part of it. But it's a community aspect. I mean, yeah, people come here and have beers. Not everybody does. They come here to play games, just shoot the breeze with friends and because it's a comfortable setting to do it in.
1: Totally.
0: And this is a beautiful spot to do exactly that.
1: Mm-hmm. Yep.
0: So the wrestling ring's already getting set up out there. Mm-hmm. I mean, when I talk about the growth, it's all the additional things, events, too, the carnival, all that. I don't know how you organize it all.
1: I start, so when Druckerfest 12 ends, I start Druckerfest 13.
0: Ah,
1: so,
0: it's an annual thing, a year-round thing for you.
1: Yep.
0: Talk a little bit about the Brujala side. I know there's a lot of people that are listening that have been. There's a lot that are traveling through that have not been. But explain the place over there for us.
1: Yeah, man, it's just been such a, like, ad for us. You know, Druckerfest is amazing. We're really able to, like, captivate a great audience here that loves beer. But then being able to add Brujala, where it's an all-local market, a hotel, an event space, like, really we can do it all then.
0: Well, and the spaces that have been over there, you know, when it comes to the local aspect to it, it's all so unique. I mean, I come here and do a lot of gift shopping just because of what's here. You're not going to find anywhere else either.
1: Oh, yep. And, yeah, like the food, too. Like,
0: yeah.
1: I always say I'm a mom of two. It's so great to be able to go somewhere with kids where they're not expected to sit down the entire time.
0: Yeah.
1: They can walk around a little bit. You can explore. You can get pizza and oysters. Yeah, it's just, it's really cool.
0: Yeah, I'll stick with the pizza, but for those of you that want your oysters, that's over here as well. The events spots as well. I mean, obviously the hotel's like booked out this weekend, I anticipate, because of this event.
1: Mm-hmm.
0: But, you know, I've been here for the hot dish. You know, you have had a variety of, there's been crafts things that I've come up to as the plus one.
1: Yep.
0: You have a lot of unique things that happen over there as well.
1: Yeah, and the space. So, I mean, I always say this, but Brujala has really allowed us to do our events, which we love, like Hot Dish Fest, make more space for that, but also like be able to do events for the community, weddings, corporate events, private events, anything like that. It's just really opened that up for us.
0: Well, and I'm glad people have been taking advantage of the opportunity. You know, I mean, I saw just, I think it was this weekend that somebody had a wedding here or whatever. Mm-hmm. At least I saw the photos of the wedding this weekend from Brujala.
1: Mm-hmm.
0: And you know, it was one of those when, this is not to sound offensive, but when I knew there was an opportunity, I'm like, oh, I don't know how that's going to work. And then you see photos, like, this actually makes pretty good sense.
1: Oh, yeah. It's such a beautiful, minimalistic space. And then, like, what's better than having, like, a 20-plus beer lineup that you're never going to get in another venue in town?
0: Yeah, it's true. You know, for those of you that have been to those small-town weddings, that, hey, look, there's never enough beer, you don't have to worry about that here.
1: Right.
0: That is for sure.
1: Yeah.
0: Our guest right now is Carly Monplaisir again. We're talking Druckerfest and Brujala. The aspects of, if somebody's listening and they want to rent out that space, are you the contact for that? Or?
1: Yeah, honestly, it's just heading to our website, whether it's you check out Drucker or Brujala, you put an inquiry in, our team gets back to you ASAP. Something like, you know, like a corporate happy hour for 20 people up to a wedding of 350.
0: Okay.
1: We'll do it.
0: That was going to be my follow-up question of, like, what's the smallest group that you could get? So, like, probably about 20?
1: I mean, it can be whatever.
0: We've
1: had, like, draft parties where they're up in the loft and they're doing their draft party of, like, 10, 12 guys.
0: That might have been where my guy crew, they stuck me in on a draft I told them I didn't want in on. And maybe they were here for that this weekend.
1: Yeah.
0: I won't pull you into that drama. I have some beef I got to take care of this weekend. But, you know, this event, it's today, it's tomorrow. All ages as well. You know, I mean, I was telling Erica, I see people of all generations in here, from kids to, you know, grandparents. And everybody's just in here doing their own thing, having a good time.
1: Yeah, I think that's, like, what we really strive for here with our events is making it for everybody. So, you know, during the day there's bouncy houses, games, food, and then it kind of turns into a little bit more 21 plus for the concert, but like truly all ages.
0: Yeah. So if you're thinking, oh, okay, well, I got to get a babysitter or whatever. No, you really don't. You just come on over and there's something to keep them entertained. And we haven't even talked about the multiple pinball machines you have here as well.
1: Yep.
0: That collection, has it grown?
1: Oh, it's. I feel like it's always growing.
0: That's what I think, too.
1: Yeah.
0: Because it feels like every time I come, all of a sudden there's an additional space with more pinball machines.
1: Uh-huh. Yeah, Fargo Pinball is awesome.
0: Yeah.
1: They swap them. They do crazy stuff, yeah.
0: Okay, so again, all local is what I'm hearing.
1: Yeah.
0: You know, it's the local collaborations. When we talk about the struggles of small local business, it takes a hub like this to help some of them out. You guys have it here for them.
1: Yeah, and we love to do it.
0: Yeah. What I miss, I know this event's so busy. I'm glad you gave us some time, but...
1: Yeah, no, I think, I mean, we just want to push that it's free. We love doing this for the community. We're, like, huge about, like, you know, we're celebrating our 12th birthday, but really we're celebrating, like, everybody that supported us up to this point and new people. So it's an awesome day, and we're celebrating all you guys, too.
0: Well, and, you know, I was saying this to Mark earlier, but tomorrow if you want to get a flash chat, too, you know, if you get the Drucker logo, it's free.
1: We'll buy it for you.
0: I'm shocked at how many times I've been out and I've seen somebody with a Drucker tattoo.
1: It's awesome.
0: I mean, around everywhere.
1: Yeah, and people are paying for them today, too, which is even more incredible.
0: Yeah, it's and that line is consistent. Those artists are busy over there.
1: Amarok is truly incredible artists, yeah.
0: Well, and they've been the artists that have been here, like, every year, right?
1: Yeah, yep. Okay. They're kind of our, like, we do Hell's Fury with them every year, too, that tattoo festival in the spring. So, yeah, they're incredible.
0: Well, if you have been considering, this is the, you know, the place to maybe come check it out, get maybe some of that ink done. And again, if you do the Drecker tattoo tomorrow, it's on them, on the house. Carla, it's always a pleasure. I'll let you get back to work here. And,
1: awesome.
0: Thank you for letting me come back
1: over. Oh, yeah. Thank you. Appreciate you.
0: Thank you. Carla, my pleasure again with Drecker and Brujala. Want to congratulate Scott for winning that gift card earlier when we were visiting with Eric Rapp as well. I got open phone lines the whole rest of the way. If there's something you want to get off your chest, you just text into the Adventure RV Text Club. That's at 35270. You can also call into the Northwest Tire Studio line at 237-5948. We got 45 minutes left together this week. I'm Tyler Axness. Don't go anywhere.

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0: text request here on a Friday afternoon. As is our tradition, he sent it in. We'll try to play it for you. And we've only got, well, about 40 minutes left before we hand the keys over to the Drive Time News. And I want to remind you that tomorrow from 4 to 6, we're having another party. I guess that's all we're doing. Next week, we got Big Iron. We'll be partying out there as well. But from 4 to 6, over at B-Dubs on 19th Avenue, we are giving you a last chance to get some pretty good seats to the Foo Fighters. Concert is going to be tomorrow night. But from 4 to 6, we're going to be over there. There's going to be a band over. If you haven't been to the 19th Avenue in a while, they've had that expansion where they can have that outdoor space. And it's going to be open, and you're going to be all invited to come join us. They've got some great food specials. In fact, they have a throwback menu as well for those old-school Buffalo Wild Wings fans. Some of those that haven't been available are now again. So we've got that. It's an opportunity to win a $50 gift card as well. I'm going to be there, and I know that there's going to be a number of other KFGO individuals over there as well. So, again, that's from 4 to 6 at B-Dubs on 19th Avenue. I want to underscore that because, I mean, it makes sense. Obviously, the Fargo Dome is literally right across the street. But don't go to the other ones. You're going to have a bad time if you go try it out over there. I told you I'm not getting political today, but there's one thing that I wanted to kind of get caught up on, because we'll dive in deep in what we've not had a chance to have a conversation about from this last week that I was hosting that Ballard's fishing trip. But when it comes to, and I don't know that this is a partisan issue. In fact, if you see, you know, the latest polling, it's growing in consensus that people are a little hesitant, and I shouldn't even, I'm underselling it. They're very hesitant about the expansion and the rapid expansion of these data centers. And I've been seeing it play out. Obviously, you know, for regular listeners, that I'm a Hartwood resident. I've now been a part of that community for a number of years. We chose to move there, you know, for the small town aspect, and, you know, and we're grateful that we did. But it's gotten kind of this back and forth all over again because of this applied digital building that is rapidly expanding. I had so many people reach out that Sunday afternoon when the interstate was at a standstill because of the expansion that they're doing when it comes to the power and the utilities, which I understand they had to find that time to do it, but people really felt that I was trying to get home from the lakes and this was a bad time. I didn't go through that, so I'm just telling you what I was getting calls and messages about. But bottom line is it's there, and it's going to continue to be there. There was a petition that went around. Excuse me, I had a little bit of a frog in my throat there. There was a petition that was going around that community that basically is expanding their home rule charter. So, you know, the back and forth, you had people, they're called the Voices of Hartwood. And I know they have a Facebook page, but I saw that there was some reporting done on the petition that they signed, and they got enough signatures that this is going to be on the ballot. And I'm happy that it's going to be on the ballot. Doesn't mean I'm going to vote for it, but I'm happy it's forcing a conversation for that community that a lot of people don't think was held until, well, the ground's being broken here. I've seen it taking place in my backyard. I see it taking place in Mandan, where there's conversations about maybe doing a similar local control thing, because the legislature told you they're not willing to do anything. You know, I mean, if their whole guise is we've got a committee to sit and talk about this, and then maybe we'll do something starting in January of next year, well, how many more are going to be cited and approved by then because of how rapid this has been going? So I have no problem with local residents going around and saying, hey, look, we've got to know a little bit more about what we're getting ourselves into here. And the pushback, and understand where it's coming from when it comes to those local officials saying, hey, look, you elected us to do this. And it's true. They're not wrong in saying that. I think the approach when it comes to the non-disclosure agreements of the local officials signing on to those is a whole different realm than a business having a non-disclosure agreement with just a private landowner or a private business that they're trying to collaborate on. You are an elected official to represent the public. And I know that when we had the governor on not all that long ago, when I asked about the non-disclosure agreements, he said, well, I don't think we need a ban on that because I think it's an open record the way it is. And I'm telling you that those open record laws, as they stand right now, have absolutely zero teeth to them. So you can go and try to get an open record through the Attorney General's office and, you know, get your fingerprints on what may have been, if he deems it an actual open record. I'm not convinced that the Attorney General is viewing these as open records as they stand right now. So to me, the governor was finding kind of that wiggle room, that gray area, to maybe have a little bit of a cop-out so he didn't have to choose the side of saying, yep, that these things are on the up and up. Because he has said, and I think he might have got himself in a little bit of trouble when he said, don't sign these, it'd be dumb to do it, when already so many people have. Now, for Yana Myrtle, in the special session just last week, when I was sitting in that chamber saying these non-disclosure agreements are not a big deal because there's only been one sign, that's a lie. She was outright lying or completely misinformed, and I wouldn't be shocked at either one of those in her case. There have been more than one signed in just the Harwood situation alone. Both mayors signed it, so that's at least two, let alone the fact that you've got Mercer County dealing with this. You got Oliver County. You've got Mandan. Now there's one being proposed potentially out between Mapleton and Castleton, which landowners were reaching out to me this past weekend saying, what is going on here? The fact that they're trying to rely more on us in media than their local officials tells you an awful lot of why you have people passing around petitions saying we need to have more input or at least more knowledge of what is being proposed, not only about the positives, because there will be when it comes to tax base, but about what the impacts might be. So I'm not sure where things will fall if these things hit the ballot. I know in Harwood it will. I don't anticipate it's going to pass. Maybe it does. But the bottom line is, I don't fault these groups for going around and starting to say, hey, look, we need to deal ourselves a hand here because the state's not looking out for us. KFGO News at the bottom of the hour.
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8: KFGO News. It's 78 degrees, mostly cloudy, Fargo-Moorhead. I'm Nate Cohn. A man is dead after he was ejected from a vehicle in a crash near Sabin, Minnesota this morning. Deputies were dispatched to the intersection of 70th Street South and 50th Avenue South for a report of an injury crash. They were told by dispatch a man had been ejected from a vehicle and was laying unresponsive in a ditch. When deputies arrived, they began life-saving measures on the man. He was pronounced dead at the scene. Another man was injured in the crash. He communicated with responders at the scene and was taken by Fargo ambulance to the hospital. The extent of his injuries is unknown. Both men have not been identified. The crash is still under investigation. The man charged with attempted murder following an officer-involved shooting near Culm earlier this year is now accused of beating up a correctional officer in the Stutsman County Correction Center. Court documents say 26-year-old Elklin Gomez of Seattle, Washington, refused to listen to instructions when getting off of an elevator. Gomez allegedly became angry and attacked an officer, punching and headbutting them until they bled from their nose. Court documents say that the officer had redness on their neck and chest and suffered a fractured nose. In May, Gomez was charged with an attempted murder after an exchange of gunfire that resulted in McIntosh County Sheriff Steve Delzer getting shot in the hand during an exchange of gunfire. He also was accused of hitting a McIntosh County deputy in the head with a tire jack. A Minot man was arrested for driving under the influence last night after crashing his SUV into an apartment building. Minot police say they were called to the area around 10. When they arrived, they found the SUV inside of the shared laundry room of the building. Nobody was injured, but the building sustained major damage. 35-year-old Michael Boger was arrested. Nobody was displaced because of the crash. Mostly cloudy at our South Fargo studios. 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
9: What if every light shined a little brighter? Every home was a little smarter? Every neighborhood was a little greener? Every appliance ran a little more?

0: Geronimo Power wants to add a $249 million battery storage facility and a potential data center near its site in Harmony Township. Cass County officials have met with the company but say that no data center location is officially set. The North Dakota Public Service Commission holds a public hearing on the battery project October 23rd in Castleton. Data centers have remained a hot-button issue statewide over concerns about extreme energy and water use. In 25 years after 9/11, local military leaders are reflecting on the immediate threats facing North Dakota that morning. As terrorists attacked New York and Washington, retired General Mike Haugen was responsible for protecting critical infrastructure at home, including Minot Air Force Base, which was mid-exercise with armed B-52s on the ground.
1: The wing commander at Minot, who has the B-52s, called me up and said, "We are having, in the middle of an exercise, I have airplanes on the ramp loaded with weapons because we were doing an exercise. And I am concerned that we're going to have someone fly in to the airplanes I have on the ramp."
0: Haugen immediately dispatched air defense artillery to protect the base for those responding at home and in the skies over Washington. That moment reshaped American history. And a longtime Fargo police officer finished his last shift with the department today before retiring from law enforcement. Officer Jason Skalicki worked for Fargo Police for 24 years.
2: I want to thank all the men and women of the Fargo Police Department, as well as the citizens of Fargo, 10-7.
0: He started with Fargo Police on patrol for 9 years before he became a detective. Skalicki was a detective for 9 years as well, and he served on every team in the division before returning to patrol for the final 6 years of his career. Skalicki says that the most enjoyable part of his career was the people he served and worked with every day. KFGO Weather Center forecast, partly sunny afternoon. Overnight, we do have a chance of early evening showers and thunderstorms, and then clearing breezy early, low of 50 degrees overnight. Tomorrow, partly sunny, windy, high of 70 degrees, northwest winds at 15 to 35. Tomorrow night, mostly cloudy, dropping down to 46 for the low. Sunday, partly to mostly cloudy, 64 for the high. 78, mostly cloudy right now. 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
3: Minnesota families are tired from all the challenges over the past few years. Tired of politics as usual. Politicians in St. Paul ignored big problems, and now those same elected officials claim to have the solution. Rob Kupak is one of those politicians. This is what he said about fraud from taxpayer-funded programs.
4: Is somebody gaming the system? Of course somebody is. But I do not think that it is this huge, widespread fraud.
3: Local prosecutors estimated the fraud to be as high as $9 billion. But Rob Kupak looked the other way. He voted against solutions like requiring state agencies to publish plans to combat waste, fraud, and abuse. He even opposed holding accountable the state officials who failed us despite evidence that fraud totaled billions of dollars. But now it's campaign season, and Kupak is claiming otherwise. Let's get Minnesota back on track, and that starts with opposing Rob Kupak in November. This independent expenditure is paid for by ProJobs Majority. It is not coordinated with or approved by any candidate, nor is any candidate responsible for it.
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0: Final about 20 minutes left of Afternoons Live for the week. I'm Tyler Axon as your host. Eric Johnson producing and joining us in studio. Well, joining Eric in studio, I'm at Drecker. Drecker Fest 12 is underway. But it's Derek Hanson. He's going to have the Drive Time News getting underway at about 5. But, Derek, I had to ask you because it happened on Wednesday, and I appreciate you filling in on Wednesday, but what had been anticipated, had been speculated on Afternoons Live from you and Brian Shaun is the fact that J.J. McCarthy would not be the number two. He would, in fact, be the number three, and now it is official for at least week one. Your thoughts?
1: Well, not a big surprise, and I think once the fact that J.J. McCarthy said he wasn't able to go in game three of the preseason, it made it easy for Kevin O'Connell. And so, I mean, as long as there's nothing rumbling from the McCarthy camp, his agent doesn't try to drop a seed to Schefter or any of these other, you know, insiders, the Ian Rappaports of the world, that he wants to be moved, I think J.J. kind of knows the law of the land. You know, he's 23 years old. He kind of gets where he's at right now, and I think if you're, I'm sure he's frustrated by everything that's gone on here, but he's his own worst enemy with some of this stuff, too, by not performing well. I mean, if he... I think we all look at this different if he gets the ball to Miles Price on time and then he scored that touchdown, right? It's just weird. One little play probably defines what we think of J.J. McCarthy at in a preseason game, a meaningless preseason game, but that's where we're at with this. So I think it's a smart move. I mean, just have the veteran ready to go, and who knows? We'll see what happens. And I mean, you just don't know how it's going to go. You got... right now, you got Drake May not finishing well last season, gets to the Super Bowl with Bo Nix being injured, right? I think that's a big part of it.
0: Oh, big time.
1: Doesn't play well in the Super Bowl, doesn't play well in the fourth quarter of Wednesday night's game. So it's just there's so many unwritten chapters how this is going to go for the Minnesota Vikings in their quarterback situation. Big focus right now is Kyler Murray ready to go, and then the veteran will be ready to go. And we're talking, hard to believe, going into his 11th season veteran. I think it's a smart move for Carson Wentz and the Vikings to have it at that position.
0: The one thing I question, because there's the mental factor of the NFL, I mean, in any sport, but when it comes to being a quarterback, you know, it's when Bryce Young got the people like, oh, it's an absolute bust, and then he came back and he played better. And I hope for J.J. McCarthy that works out to be the case as well, that you take your time, you learn a little bit. I hope he can block the noise out because, I mean, Derek, you know, everything is online. It's all on social. And the memes that have been out on J.J. McCarthy for the last year have been quite brutal. And then to have this other setback, if he can block those out, good for the kid. But I'm worried that this is going to start mounting on him, or am I giving him not enough credit?
1: I give him a lot of credit, and I think the other thing is the leaders in the clubhouse are pretty good around him. Brian O'Neill really likes him. You know, I mean, and he's a team captain now, you know, the right tackle now for the Minnesota Vikings. And I can tell you firsthand, when I saw this is me reporting this because I was in the locker room afterwards. I was trying to maybe get a word with Jordan Mason after they lost to Chicago, where J.J. McCarthy almost remarkably brought this team back after three quarters of bad play again. I mean, he literally played six bad quarters of football against the Bears last year, played two good quarters in the fourth quarter each game, and almost won both of them. And you have to wonder if the special teams does not let that long kickoff return go back so they get the walk-off field goal, what does that mean for the Minnesota Vikings? Do they get 10 wins and all of a sudden they make it to the playoffs and J.J. McCarthy is the starting playoff quarterback for the Minnesota Vikings? It's just one play here and there can really make a difference. And as I'm sitting there trying to get a word in with Jordan Mason, it's Aaron Jones Jr., it's C.J. Ham, all sitting in that corner of the locker room, and J.J. went up to talk to him, and all I heard Aaron Jones say is, hey, man, we tell you, just give us a chance. That's what you did, and we fell short because of a kickoff return. You gave us a chance to win. That was real. I mean, that was not, you know, I was sitting there eavesdropping on the whole thing. So, I mean, he has the support of the teammates right now, but they like Kyler, too. Why wouldn't you? I mean, he's got a million-dollar arm. There's a lot of potential there. So I think internally they're probably good. It's just there's a lot of noise externally that can affect the whole clubhouse, and that's going to be an interesting watch early part of this 2026 season.
0: I'm happy to hear that because the voices that carry a lot more weight are those in that locker room and not those that are putting thumbs to keyboards on a cell phone and using the number 9 as now a joke, and he's the brunt of it for everything. And you're right, you know, I mean, so much could change from one play that he had nothing to do with. If he were to be as consistent as what I think he can be, it's a whole different ballgame. I'm shocked, and maybe I shouldn't be, of how many people have just written him off already.
1: It's silly. You know, I think it's beyond silly to me. I don't think it's... Because, you know, and well, here's the point. You would agree that probably WEEI on Boston, their big sports talk station, yeah, they're probably writing off Drake May on Thursday, right?
0: I saw clips of it. They were just brutal.
1: And those type of fan bases, they shouldn't even be watching football because they don't get it. There's a lot more to it. Sometimes I wonder if we even deserve a Super Bowl when I see things like that. Now, J.J. McCarthy may not work out. He may be cushion punter. He may. No question about that. But he's played like 10 games. He's been injured. And he might be in a situation much like Byron Buxton, who was just announced. We just got word that he's going to have some type of surgery on his hip, and he's out for the rest of the season. I hope not, but he might be one of these guys who just can't stay healthy. And that happens in sports, unfortunately.
0: Yeah, it does.
1: But
0: you know,
1: I'm not going to write him off at 23 years old, and he still have 2 years under contract with them next year. And if you want an option for a fifth year, too, I think it's silly. I don't know how you can say we shouldn't have given up on Sam Darnold, who's been in the league for 8 years, played for both the Vikings and your Panthers, and we're just going to write, you know, you should write off J.J. McCarthy at 23 years old when you just saw a guy getting written off many times by different organizations win the Super Bowl last year. I mean, just think about that, folks.
0: I know. It's this instant gratification.
1: Yep.
0: You know, we need that instant satisfaction of, okay, we're winning, which I get. You know, I mean, here's a bit of truth for my team. We have not had consecutive winning seasons ever in franchise history. We have not had back-to-back winning seasons. You know, so, I know. That's our owner's hope when he was asked about what your goals are for this year. He goes, well, I'm hoping this is the start of the first season of having consecutive winning seasons. But even after all that's said and done, Bryce Young, who is a young quarterback who was taken number one overall, you can't write him off. He's starting to get there. And I think J.J. will, too, if he has the opportunity, which I anticipate even this year he will have a shot where he sees that field. And it's not going to be just garbage points because of everything you've said that, you know what? It's not just him that has a history of injury. You got two in front of him this week that have a history of that as well.
1: Yeah, and that's why I think the trade, talks about cutting him or trading him or silly because the years that Kevin O'Connell hasn't made the postseason, it's because he's trying to do color by numbers with quarterbacks, right? Just okay, let's grab this guy. Oh, let's get Josh Dobbs in a trade and put him in when we don't have him even worked up, and I have to pretty much say what to do on the headset without even calling a play. I mean, that's not what you want. I mean, you don't want Jaren Hall. You don't want Nick Mullins. You don't want, having to go all the way down to Max Brosmer, an undrafted free agent as a rookie last year. That's the position they were in. That's why that quarterback room is deep this year.
0: I got just one off story that I got to tell you. It's related to the Vikings. It'll just take me a minute to get there before I get your weather update. So I told Eric and the audience just at the start of the show, I got back from Ballard's and the missus wanted to go out, grab bite to eat, so we did up in North Fargo. And eavesdropping, long story short, is it's some of the road crew for the Foo Fighters. So I struck up a conversation, and it turned into football. And a thick southern drawl. And the one guy that I was visiting with is from Carolina. I was like, oh, yeah, football. Well, I'm a huge Carolina Panthers fan. And, of course, I got the, well, why? You're from North Dakota. And I explained, as I always done, and I go, okay, so you're a Panthers fan too? He goes, no. I'm like, well, who do you root for? He goes, I'm a Minnesota Vikings fan. And I asked him, I was like, how did you from North Carolina become a Vikings fan? Same story. When he was a kid, purple is his favorite color, so he ended up being a Vikings fan, just diehard. He knows about the ins and outs, not as much as you do, but that's how unique fandom is in the NFL, my man.
1: Well, and I also, interesting, you're going to have a lot of fans that are purple pulling for your Carolina Panthers this weekend, too. So we're going to be on your side this weekend, Tyler, as they play the Bears. Hey. So there you go.
0: Yeah, jump on the bandwagon. It's empty right now. I need somebody for week one here.
1: All right.
0: And we're all going to be able to watch that game at noon, I think, on Fox before the Vikings are on CBS. So that's all coming up Sunday. I'm excited for that. Let's get you a weather update from Two Tall Tom Szymanski. We'll see what's coming up on the Drive Time News next.

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1: Good afternoon, everyone. I'm KFGO Chief Meteorologist Tom Szymanski. A cold front is pressing south and eastward. Much cooler temperatures are arriving from the northwest and a strong wind out of the north as well. Showers and thunderstorms popping up along that front will press eastward during the evening tonight. A couple of them, mainly on the Minnesota side, will produce maybe some gusty wind, a little bit of hail and torrential rainfall, but most of them will just be garden variety thunderstorms. They'll end early, otherwise clearing off breezy early. North to northwest winds at 15 to 30. Overnight low dropping down to about 50. Partly sunny, windy, and cold tomorrow. Northwest winds at 15 to 35. High temperature near 70. Tomorrow night, mostly cloudy, 46. Chance for showers mainly along the Dakotas border and southward into South Dakota, west central Minnesota, but mostly down to the south. Sunday, partly to mostly cloudy, ridiculously cold with a high of 64. The timing of this next system on Sunday has been pushed back so that the rain chance will be arriving Sunday night and also into Monday. Windy, mostly cloudy, chilly Monday, areas of showers. I think the shower chances will be trending from west to east during the midday and afternoon. Look for a low of 50 with a high right around 66. Partly sunny, breezy on Tuesday, high near 67. Have a great weekend.
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11: You've been working hard all week, and Loverboy, when it pops, means it's the end of another work week. 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

0: You stuck around. Derek Katz has got the Drive Time News in about 6 minutes' time. What's coming up today, my friend?
1: We got a busy one. We got to talk some baseball because, as I mentioned, Byron Buxton put on the IL now for the rest of the season. He has done arthroscopic surgery on his hip, so that's going to end his season. They open up a three-game series at home against Cleveland tonight, 6-3. That is on. 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We're going to have high school football here on KFGO after Vikings X's and O's with the play-by-play voice of Minnesota Vikings, Paul Allen, and the head coach, Kevin O'Connell. That'll be about 6:15 after a short Couch Potato Radio, where I'll talk with Kyle Agri from Gatto Georgia Brewer and Agri. Kindred hosting Bismarck St. Mary's tonight, 6:45 is the pregame show. Nate Cohen and Tommy Fox with the call. Again, live from Kindred with that high-powered Viking team going on down in Kindred. So, yeah, they'll be going on. And then Red Hawks over on the fan tonight. So, busy weekend in sports.
0: Yeah, very, very busy. And, of course, week one has started for the NFL, but the Minnesota Vikings got that afternoon game on Sunday. So, keep it locked into KFGO. Derek Hansen's got the Draft Time News now in about 5 minutes' time. I want to thank him and Eric again for filling in this week while I was hosting a lot of you up at Ballard's. And want to thank all of you that joined us up there again. Had a great time, and I have no doubt that we will be back up there. Previewing the next week, Big Iron is in town, and I'm actually going to be doing news and views that Tuesday, Wednesday, Thursday. Eric Johnson is going to be doing Tuesday, Wednesday. He's a farm boy of the operation, so he's going to be doing Afternoons Live from Big Iron Tuesday, Wednesday, and then Jim Shaw is going to be doing Thursday. And I got a lot to unpack on Monday. Obviously, Derek Hansen and Eric Johnson and Brian Sean and I will recap the weekend that was in sports. But you've been hearing some ads here on these airwaves because it's election season already. Obviously, we're entering into the midway point of September here soon. And after Labor Day is when things really kick off. And we got a couple lawmakers from the Minnesota side that are going to be joining us. And we're going to be starting to have those conversations as we do get closer to November. There's been a lot of activity at these legislative districts on both sides of this river. A lot of people have reached out saying, hey, can we have a moment to tell your listeners why we're running? And there's some similarities in some of the campaigns when it comes to what they want to accomplish. So those conversations are going to be starting on Monday, and then, of course, Big Iron, where we got a lot to talk about when it comes to the farm economy. So that's going to be most of next week, but I'm looking at the clock, and this is about it for me today. I'm Tyler Axe, your host here on Afternoons Live. I want to thank Drecker for inviting me back over for Drecker Fest one more time. Until Monday, you take care of yourself, you drive safely, and I'll check in right here on KFGO.
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12: ABC News, I'm Mike Dubosky. Millions across the country and around the world are remembering those lost on 9/11, 25 years ago today. Ceremonies taking place at Ground Zero in New York and at the Pentagon in Washington, D.C. Meanwhile, Pennsylvania Governor Josh Shapiro was on hand in Shanksville, where United 93 went down, the passengers and crew of that airplane overpowering the hijackers.
13: They organized, they mobilized, and they summoned the courage to stare evil in the face and fight back. Their actions saved countless lives.
12: Diesel prices have hit a new record, $6.12 a gallon on average, according to Gas Buddy. Diesel impacts large trucks, which can have knock-on effects at the grocery store and at other retailers. Prosecutors now say a CIA officer found with more than $40 million worth of gold bars has reached a tentative plea deal with the DOJ. This is ABC News. The man suspected of starting a devastating wildfire last month in Washington state has now been indicted.
14: The Old Trails fire destroyed hundreds of homes as flames went racing through neighborhoods in high wind and low humidity. Now, federal prosecutors in Spokane say a grand jury has indicted Aaron Farinacci for arson. He's a man who's already facing state charges, accused of plotting the best time to start the fire and setting it to do maximum damage. He allegedly told investigators fire is beautiful and like rebirth. At a hearing on the state charges, proceedings were put on hold so his mental health could be evaluated. Alex Stone, ABC News.
12: Ben Shelton and Francis Tiafo face each other tonight in the men's semifinal of the U.S. Open in New York City. Whoever wins, they will make history as the first black American in the men's U.S. Open final since Arthur Ashe in 1972. And Canadian Prime Minister Mark Carney honoring the lives lost on 9/11 again today. 24 Canadians died that day. Mike Dubosky, ABC News.
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1: 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Derek Hansen with you. Eric Johnson producing on the Mighty 790 and 104.7 KFGO. Darren Selvig has your KFGO news on the way. Eric's going to give you a look at traffic here on this Friday. We'll also take a look at a positive day on Wall Street, a good bounce back day after what's been a topsy-turvy day for sure. Although diesel prices at its highest rate ever right now. Highest prices ever for diesel. We'll get details on that coming up a little bit later. Rusty Halverson has your ag news and ag numbers. I'll take a look at sports. We have a Vikings Minute coming up. It's Baseball's Week with Jack Michaels and the television voice of the Minnesota Twins, Corey Provis. And news with Byron Buxton also going to be out for the season with a hip injury. He's going to have arthroscopic surgery on that. So a lot to get to before a short Couch Potato Radio. Vikings X's and O's with Paul Allen and head coach of the Minnesota Vikings, Kevin O'Connell, getting you ready for the big week one opener for the Vikings at home against the Green Bay Packers. All that and more. It's the Drive Time News here on the Mighty 790 and 104.7 KFGO.
15: Good afternoon. I'm KFGO Chief Meteorologist Tom Szymanski. Welcome to the 5 o'clock news hour. A chance for early evening showers and thunderstorms, mainly in Minnesota. Then clearing off, breezy early, down to 50. Windy day tomorrow, partly sunny, northwesterlies 15 to 35. Cold, brr, high near 70. And Sunday, partly to mostly cloudy, ridiculously cold, with a high of 64. Keep it right here on KFGO for all the latest weather.
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16: It's 77 degrees under mostly cloudy skies in Fargo, Moorhead. I'm Darren Selvig in the KFGO newsroom. Diesel prices in the U.S. hit yet another record today, soaring past $6 a gallon on average as Washington's war with Iran disrupts the world's flow of fuel. The national average for diesel of nearly $6.06 is up from $5.85 last week and almost $3.71 this time last year, according to Motor Club AAA.
17: Sky high gas and diesel prices aren't going away anytime soon, according to Gas Buddies Patrick DeHaan. He tells WCCO's Adam Carter that drops can't just happen overnight, even if President Trump suggests lower prices are coming after Election Day.
18: Nothing changes supply and demand overnight. I don't know if the president's being hopeful or political, but there's no date on my calendar. There wasn't when this all started. And the times you've had me on, it's I don't know, because there's no magical date on the calendar that these things are going to just improve.
17: AAA says this morning gas prices averaged $4.22 per gallon. And Minnesota is one of 28 states with record high diesel prices today at $5.90 per gallon.
16: In Fargo, diesel prices are ranging from $5.45 to $5.69 a gallon. One man is dead and another injured following a two-vehicle crash in Clay County this morning. Sheriff's deputies say crews were dispatched just before 9 a.m. to the intersection of 70th Street South and 50th Avenue South in Glendon Township, north of Sabin. Investigators say one driver was thrown from his vehicle into the ditch and died despite life-saving efforts. The second driver was conscious and talking with first responders before being taken to an area hospital by Sanford Ambulance. Names have not yet been released pending family notification, and the cause of the accident remains under investigation. 25 years after the September 11th attacks, North Dakota leaders are reflecting on the state's immediate response and lasting impact. Speaking on KFGO's News and Views today, U.S. Senator John Hoeven recalled his first year as governor in 2001 and the critical role North Dakota's Air National Guard played protecting Washington, D.C.
19: At that time, our National Guard flew F-16s, and we flew cover air patrol over our nation's capital, and they had orders to shoot down an airliner who was coming back to hit, for example, the capital. And I still have a picture of our F-16 zooming by, and it was like the cavalry coming.
16: Former North Dakota U.S. Senator Kent Conrad recalled standing with colleagues on the Capitol steps on the evening of the attacks.
20: All senators and congressmen that were still in town gathered on the steps of the Capitol, Republicans and Democrats and independents, everybody together, and saying, God bless America. That was, I thought, one of the most moving experiences I had in my entire time serving in the Senate, because we were absolutely united that day. We could use more of that now.
16: Conrad says that demonstration of patriotism remains a powerful reminder of what Americans can achieve when standing together. And Minnesota's new Military and Veterans Museum will officially open to the public tomorrow. Former State Representative Jerry Newton was among many lawmakers who helped secure funding for the facility.
21: The museum is a fitting tribute to all those Minnesotans who have served our country since the state was formed in 1858, and it shares our veterans' stories of duty, honor, and country. It's a venue for families to come to appreciate the sacrifices.
16: The museum is located in Little Falls and features more than 25,000 artifacts. And checking your forecast now from the KFGO Weather Center for tonight. There's a chance for early evening showers and thunderstorms, then clearing skies, and breezy early on, our low down to 50 degrees. Tomorrow, partly sunny and windy with a high 70 degrees with northwest winds 15 to 35 miles an hour. And Sunday, partly to mostly cloudy, our high 64, cooling off tomorrow and Sunday. Right now in Fargo, Moorhead, it's 76 degrees under cloudy skies. I'm Darren Selvig, News Radio, KFGO.
1: Thank you, Darren. This is the Drive Time News. Derek Hansen with you. Eric Johnson producing. KFGO time is 5:09. Eric's going to look at traffic here coming up in just a bit. We'll preview the big weekend and sports coming up. A reminder that the trivia time is a little bit earlier tomorrow. Steve Poitras, 1 o'clock. 1 o'clock trivia time tomorrow, and then we'll have Twins baseball coming up at 2:30 tomorrow before we head to UND football at 8 o'clock. That is at Portland State. Big day on Wall Street today, a little bounce back day, which has been, you know, after a rough week. The Dow was up today 509 points. The NASDAQ was up 251. The S&P 500 was up today 65 points. So that was the good news there. Diesel prices just hit the record high today. We'll see how that's going to affect everything down the road, and we'll check on that in a little bit coming up for you. Let's take a look at this traffic report for this Friday, and you might have a little late traffic. It's more, I think, trying to get the Friday Night Lights more than anything, Eric Johnson. So.
0: Yeah, Derek, it is two things to keep in mind. One, we've been talking about all summer long, and that's if you're working your way through a construction project, it's going to add some time to your commute home. The two projects on the interstates through the metro area still causing a bit of a headache and a bit of extra time on your commute. I-29, not as bad today as I-94. 29 between 32nd Avenue South and 52nd Avenue South. Both directions of travel are going to see a bit of a speed reduction and a little bit of increased time working your way through there. I-94, we've been dealing with this one for a while now, and today is, again, a little bit lighter than it has been the last few days, but still going to take you some extra time, whether you're going eastbound or westbound, to get through I-94 in the metro. The surface streets actually look like they're in pretty good shape for a Friday commute home. Not really seeing any traffic issues anywhere in town that is unexpected. You're going to see increased traffic flow at some of those high-density areas, like in the West Acres area of town and 45th Street, sprinkled all the way north and south through the metro area. Again, where two major arterial roads meet, you're going to see increased traffic flow. But honestly, Friday commute home should be pretty headache-free for you. With your Drive Time News traffic, I'm Eric Johnson.
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1: 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Well, you got a busy night tonight. The Minnesota Twins, they're in action against the Cleveland Guardians. Taj Bradley going tonight for the Twins. 6:30 is the pregame show. 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Getting back to the Twins, announced today that, yes, unfortunately, Byron Buxton's season has come to an end. They're going to do arthroscopic surgery on his hip. It's been bugging him for the second half of this season, so he will be out of action for the rest of 2026. Hopefully, there'll be a season on time, and he will be back for 2027. So, again, Twins baseball coming up here, and we're going to talk a little Twins with Corey Provis and Jack Michaels. Baseball this week brought to you by West Main Pizza coming up here in just a little bit. As we mentioned, big weekend in sports. We got game one of the Twins tonight on 104.7 KFGO FM. Tomorrow, it'll be on all of our signals. 2:30 is the pregame show, and then we'll have UND football at Portland State. 8 o'clock is the pregame show after Twins baseball. 9 o'clock is the kickoff for UND football with Jack Michaels, again, right here on KFGO. Vikings in action coming up on Sunday. They host the Green Bay Packers week one at U.S. Bank Stadium. Justin Jefferson, yeah, it's hard to believe he was drafted in 2020, the pandemic year, and now he's going into his seventh season, but he's taking it all in stride.
22: I just kind of think of it in the moment, you know, one game at a time, one practice at a time.
3: another opportunity to come out here, blessed to be able to, you know, play this game at the highest ability. So, you know, I just try to be the best version of myself as much as I can. Obviously, I want to win. I want to, you know, get to the Super Bowl, you know, do, you know, things that we have all, you know, dreamt of as little kids. So just taking one day at a time. But it's definitely crazy. You know, time is flying by. 7 years in the league is definitely insane. Definitely didn't think that I was going to, you know, be able to, you know, be a vet, be a, you know, a guy that, you know, people look up to and, you know, one of the faces of this league. So it's pretty cool.
1: Justin Jefferson and Harrison Smith, the whole gang, again, back at it again. The campaign for the 2026 season begins for the Minnesota Vikings at U.S. Bank Stadium. 2:30 is a pregame show. 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
15: It's time for baseball this week. With the television voice of the Minnesota Twins is the one and only Corey Provis, as the Minnesota Twins beginning a six-game homestand, but let's we're not looking at the six. Twins are in a case of looking at 1-1-1-1-1, and it's Cleveland that's in town, and Corey joins us today. And Corey, I'd be remiss. Obviously, today is the 25-year anniversary, and throughout the day and morning, people are remembering it's where you were. Moment, unity, you know, we earlier today I was thinking about that ceremony of first pitch, Yankees in Arizona and all that. So I'd imagine, Corey, same, we'll start with this to you. You remember where you were and what were you doing 25 years ago today?
22: Yeah, Jack, good morning. And I absolutely remember where I was. I was living in Blacksburg, Virginia. It was my first job out of school, and in 2001, I was the pregame, halftime, and postgame host for Virginia Tech football. And Virginia Tech, it was week three of the college football season, and they oddly had a bye. So they were 2-0. They beat up on Western Michigan the weekend before, and so I had a chance to go back to Chicago and just see my family and friends for an off weekend. And I'm glad that I was, because I woke up like everybody and turned on, I was watching, no doubt, the Today Show. Yep. And seeing Matt Lauer and Katie Couric and everybody cover what was happening. And it stopped. Everything stopped. Just seeing what happened. Excuse me. And I remember watching the news live, and when the towers began to crumble. Sorry, Jack, I just got something in my throat here.
15: Quite all right.
22: So, yeah, I just remember seeing everything happen, and it was devastating and jaw-dropping and emotional. But I was so happy that I was with my family, my folks and my brother and friends, to be around them during just an awful, awful time in my life and everybody. And it was 25 years ago that I think, you know, not just our country, but our world changed.
15: Yeah. For the Twins, I think last week you and I conversed, and you had said if they're four back, not so good. Well, four and a half back in the wild card. Here we sit, back-to-back series road losses against divisional opponents. Corey, talk to us. Writing on the wall. Cleveland in town, another opportunity. Let's start there. Cleveland in town tonight, but back-to-back series loss is not good.
22: Not good, and it could be worse. And you're right that I gave you that four-game number, and here they are, four and a half. And I think they have to sweep this weekend. I think their playoff hopes are on life support. The Yankees come in after that, and the Yankees are playing better than the Rays right now. The Yankees are only three games back of Tampa Bay for first place in the AL East. So the Yankees are going to be a playoff team, but now they're thinking, okay, there's some chum in the water here coming up next week. And the Twins won a series at Yankee Stadium back during 4th of July. In fact, the last time the Twins won a road series, Jack, was that series in New York. They have not won a road series since, and we're talking about more than 2 months. That kind of tells you how it's gone here for the team here in the second half. But easier said than done. I know it's asking a lot, but I think a sweep here, if they take all three against Cleveland, and they're going to see Parker Messick tonight, they're going to see Gavin Williams on Saturday, so they're going to see the top two arms that the Guardians have. If they can take all three, then they're not out of it, and it's amazing. This team has been down many times, and they have gotten off the mat, and they've gotten back in it, and they have that opportunity once again this weekend.
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5: We continue on Baseball This Week with the television voice of the Minnesota Twins. That is Corey Probus. Baseball This Week brought to you by West Main Pizza. Corey, would we look at the second half, would you use the word collapse? I don't know if I would to describe the second half of the 2026 season. Collapse doesn't sound like the right word here, Corey.
22: I agreed. I think 2024, that was a collapse, because they just fundamentally fell apart. Like, they just completely fell apart. Joe Ryan got hurt. That was a big loss, fine. But they just stopped playing fundamental baseball. And Derek Falvey said as much after that season was over, that they just fell apart. 2025, the second half, come on. I mean, they traded away 40% of their roster. I mean, the biggest, you know, fire sale in team history. So you look at that differently. This year, I think two things. I think, A, the schedule got tougher in August. They were playing more National League teams and elite National League teams, and the Twins had a bad year against the National League, terrible year against the National League. But more than that, no Byron Buxton and no Joe Ryan here in the second half. And when I say no, yes, Ryan just came back, and Joe was there a little bit, as was Byron out of the All-Star break. But come on, what were we looking at? You know, Byron clearly was playing through an injured hip, and Joe was clearly playing through an injured glute or whatever he had,
5: right,
22: and wasn't the same guy. And I think you take away their best player, their best starter, that's what you're going to have. And so I don't look at this as a big collapse. I look at 2024, that's fair. I just think here in 2026, not the case. I think the schedule got tougher. I think they regressed offensively. It was going to be hard to maintain that elite number with runners in scoring position that was right around 270, 279. It was down in the 240s here in the second half, Jack, going back to the Tigers series. So we expected some regression, but was that 278, 279 going to fall into the low 260s, high 250s? That would be better than what it's looked like here in the second half of the season.
5: We'll have time to evaluate, Shelty. Everybody will armchair quarterback looking back under the new Derek Shelton regime. You get a chance to be with him and or chat with him almost on a daily basis on that. But Corey, when you look at the first year in this capacity for Derek Shelton, good grade, high grade, thumbs up? What do you think?
22: Yeah, I give him thumbs up. I mean, I think he inherited a team that had just a lot of roster questions, and there were the roster at times, and I think even now it just hasn't made a lot of sense. Like, Alex Jackson is a nice guy. He did a really good job in June, but he's taken up a roster spot and he's not playing. Gabby Gonzalez took up a roster spot and barely played. The Twins just did not have, you know, I think a contending team, you want to have that in a close game. You want to have that speed guy, the guy that can just cause some havoc on the base pass a little bit. And Ben Ross may be that guy, but we haven't seen it. And so it's just, there's been too many left-handed hitters at times. There hasn't been a good right-handed hitting option to come in and pinch hit. So this has been an issue. I think the roster just at far too many points hasn't made sense. And that's tough on the manager. So how can you blame the manager if those questions are out there and that's what you're kind of looking at, you know, on a daily basis? How can you really, you know, knock Shelty for the job he has done? I think he has a great feel for the clubhouse. I think he's had candid conversations with the players. I don't think there's any, you know, murkiness about where players stand or why they're not playing or why they're batting here or why they're not pitching in this spot. They may not like the answers, but they're going to get that directly from the manager. And I think that's very fair. And I think that's the credit to Shelty and his style. Something he said that if he ever got the chance to manage again, he would be more direct. He would have conversations with players and not pass along those tough conversations to members of his staff. That he would have those directly.
7: Yeah, and that sounds through conversations and hearing him talk that he has fulfilled that statement and that promise. Good stuff, Corey. Go out there, call him as you see him. I know you will, and hopefully, who knows? Maybe next week by the time we talk, there's been a resurgence and some magic can happen. So appreciate the time as always, Corey. Have a great call this weekend, buddy.
22: All right, Jack. Thanks, buddy.
7: That is Corey Provost, television voice of the Minnesota Twins. Baseball This Week brought to you each week on the Triple Towers of Power, KFGO, presented by West Main Pizza.
1: Thank you very much, Jack and Corey. Always appreciate it. Derek Hansen with you. This is the Drive Time News. Eric Johnson producing. We'll take a look at what's coming up with KFGO News at the bottom of the hour in just a bit. Right now, let's get to Rusty Halverson and the Ag News.
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13: 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Organizer Noreen Thomas says it's a celebration of family farming, food, community, and nature. 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
23: This is absolutely the biggest compliment I had last year is when a mom was dragging a little guy and he goes, "I don't want to leave." And it was the best compliment ever. 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Just to walk around the farm and look at, you know, kids are really curious.
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25: Jamie Selzer in for Joel Heitkamp. We're talking about 9/11 today. As we heard earlier, if you were listening to Senator Conrad's interview, he was interviewed by Ed Schultz that day. Ed Schultz, who hosted News and Views for many years before going on to host a TV show and a national radio show, was in D.C. that day and was broadcasting live from D.C. And so we have a clip I want to play you from that day so you can hear his voice and hear what it was like that day.
26: Let me tell you what happened this morning. We came into the Senate Hart Building and came into Senator Conrad's office where we were going to broadcast this morning on farm policy. And the first thing we saw was a live picture on CNN from the World Trade Center. From that point on, it's been pretty close to a panic state. Now, here at the Senate Hart Building, there is grave concern. They have just about evacuated the building here in Washington. They're very concerned for the senators. Some of the senators have gone over to the Capitol Hill. Cell phone use, people outside the Senate Hart Building pretty much in a panic for communication. People are worried about families. Basically, they don't know what proportion this is. Washington right now is in a state of emergency. The White House has been evacuated. As you know, it's been reported on all the networks. What is happening in New York, as by the president has said, a terrorist act. But here in Washington, I can tell you that the streets are jammed. There are sirens everywhere. People are hustling to get home because they don't know what proportion of terrorism this is and where it's going to stop.
25: So for those of us who were, you know, a little older and can remember that day, what he's describing there and what he'll describe in the next clip is that we did not know what was going on. We knew that there was an attack. We thought it was an accident at first, and all of a sudden it's a terrorist attack. We didn't know when it was going to end. The president was flying around the country, and I don't say that as a criticism. Like, I'm glad that he was getting protected that way. And what was scary is that we did not know if it was over or when it was going to end. So we have a few thank yous to make. We need to thank President Obama for his leadership in bringing Osama bin Laden to an end, as well as every member of the military and the intelligence community who for years worked to find the intelligence and put the team together that went and finally got justice for the over 4,000 people that died on 9/11. If you are out there and you lost someone directly, we are thinking of you today. If you are still suffering from the trauma of that day, we're thinking of you today. And we're just thinking of everyone that we lost that day, whether you were around and remember it or whether you were a kid or not even born yet.
8: And that we lost that day and also continue to lose because of all the toxins in the air. Yeah. And that the government, I think, is now getting their act together, but for a long time really struggled to help those people.
25: They really did. And unfortunately, it was regular folks who were hurt by that, but mostly it was first responders. The people who had just lost their brothers and sisters in the towers and at the Pentagon are now suffering damage, and we have lost a lot of them from all the cancers and everything since then. So thank you so much, Abby, for having me. Thank you, everyone, for listening today. I hope you take a few moments today for a moment of silence to think about all those we lost and all those who have fought to find justice for those folks.
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16: Mostly cloudy, 75 degrees in Fargo-Moorhead. I'm Darren Selvig in the KFGO News Center. The man charged with attempted murder following an officer-involved shooting near Culm earlier this year is now accused of beating up a correctional officer in the Stutsman County Correctional Center. Court documents say 26-year-old Elklin Gomez of Seattle, Washington, refused to listen to instructions when getting off an elevator. Gomez allegedly became angry and attacked an officer, punching and headbutting them. Court documents say the officer suffered a fractured nose. In May, Gomez was charged with attempted murder after an exchange of gunfire that resulted in McIntosh County Sheriff Steve Delzer getting shot in the hand. Gomez was also accused of hitting a McIntosh County deputy in the head with a tire jack. Moorhead police are asking for the public's help identifying two people involved in a recent burglary in Moorhead. You can see a photo of the suspects and two suspect motorcycles on the KFGO Facebook page. Anybody with information regarding the burglaries is asked to contact Moorhead Police by calling Red River Regional Dispatch. You can also text TIP Moorhead as one word to 847-411. Well, 25 years after 9/11, North Dakotans are reflecting on a day that changed the nation forever. Retired Colonel Brad Derrig was one of three North Dakota National Guard pilots patrolling the skies over Washington, D.C. that morning as terrorists attacked New York and Washington. He recalls the sobering responsibility of bearing arms over American soil.
14: We had weapons on board, and, you know, if given that order,

0: who has the B-52s, called me up and said, "We are having, in the middle of an exercise, I have airplanes on the ramp loaded with weapons because we were doing an exercise. And I am concerned that we're going to have someone fly in to the airplanes I have on the ramp."
1: Haugen immediately dispatched air defense artillery to protect the base. For those responding at home and in the skies over Washington, the moment reshaped American history. 75 degrees in Fargo-Moorhead under mostly cloudy skies. 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
1: 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A company building a solar farm west of Fargo has plans to add a battery storage facility and potentially a data center in the area. Minnesota-based Geronimo Power says that it's been working with stakeholders in Harmony Township to explore the potential development of a data center. The data center is expected to be powered by new power generation, which may include renewable energy, battery storage, and natural gas. Geronimo Power started construction on its Harmony Solar project north of Mapleton this summer. Cass County Administrator Robert Wilson says he met with Geronimo Power officials on Wednesday, though specifics such as size and exact location were not discussed. And checking your forecast now from the KFGO Weather Center for tonight. Chance for early evening showers and thunderstorms, and then a low of 50 degrees under clearing skies. Tomorrow, partly sunny, windy, high of 70. And for Sunday, partly to mostly cloudy, expecting a high only of about 64, so cooling off a bit this weekend. Right now in Fargo-Moorhead, it's 75 degrees under mostly cloudy skies. I'm Darren Selvig, News Radio, KFGO.
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4: I'm just a farmer.
5: The Uprising is a new drama based on the true story of a peasant farmer who led a revolt against King Richard II in 1381. ABC News Audio caught up with star Andrew Garfield about the film's relevance to today's audiences.
4: Even though these events were centuries old, they feel like a distant mirror to the times we're in.
6: Just like that, I'm back.
5: The CMA nominations were announced yesterday. Ella Langley leads the pack with 9 nominations, followed by Miranda Lambert with 7, and Casey Musgraves and Ben West with 5 nominations each. The CMAs will air on ABC and Disney Plus on November 18th. Disney is the parent company of ABC News.
7: I would like to do my play here, please.
5: We have our first look at the small screen version of Oh Mary. Cole Escola's Tony Award-winning comedy was filmed in London earlier this year. Oh Mary will premiere on HBO and HBO Max in 2027. I'm Wayne Cabot, ABC News.
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9: 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This is the Drive Time News. Derek Hansen with you, along with Eric Johnson and Paul Myers from Legacy Wealth Management, host of Investment Talk each and every Sunday morning, 8:30 to 9:30. I know he's got a big show coming up, and well, it was a big day today on Wall Street. There's still a lot of ground to try to recover from what's been a topsy-turvy week there, Paul.
10: Well, it sure has, Derek, and it's good that you noticed that, because I'll tell you what, a lot of people don't see the individual moves in the market. They just see it at the end of the month, maybe when they see their monthly statements. But it's definitely been the hokey pokey, back and forth, back and forth, back and forth. And what caused the generally green day today was that I think it was just kind of a relief rally after 3 or 4 days of negative sessions on the Dow and the NASDAQ and the S&P 500. Today was somewhat of a relief rally because really the news wasn't all that good, except that oil prices came down a little bit. That's always a good sign. In fact, they retreated nicely. But the inflation news looked a little scary this morning, looked like maybe the The feeling is that the Federal Reserve

0: is going to raise interest rates about a quarter of a point when they meet next week, and we don't really need to see that, but that's what it looks like. Investors seem to be looking beyond that and saying, well, you know what, at least the market's going to rally a little bit here. And we had good earnings reports and things like that. So what we saw were the major indexes, the Dow, the S&P 500, and the NASDAQ, all moving up between 6 and 8 tenths of a percent today, and that was a good sign. So really all across the board, we saw a lot of good reaction today, and that'll make people's portfolios look a little better. I was interested, Derek, to hear in your news story that came across on your local news here about the potential for another data center just west of Fargo, somewhere between, I believe, Castleton and Mapleton, out in that area anyway. And that is definitely what's been on the rumor mill for a while now, that that's happening. And this Sunday on our show, as you know, we're going to be talking all about data centers. And I like to mention that because I think if people are at all interested in what that means for their daily living and what it means for the Fargo-Moorhead Grand Forks area, they should tune in and listen to that. We've got a lot of good facts and figures and statistics and also some individual stories. We went out man in the street and interviewed some people, and we've got Vern Thompson, who, in addition to being a candidate for public office, which is not what we were focused on, in addition to that, he is kind of becoming an expert on the data center scene. So we had a lot of good information about that, Derek, and it, like you sometimes say, it is destination radio. I think you'll find it pretty interesting.
1: Yeah, no question. We got appointment radios, we like to say, right? Set your alarm suit on your phone. Appointment radio,
0: right?
1: Again, 8:35 until 9:30, right before First Lutheran Church in Fargo, right here, Sunday mornings on the Mighty 790 and 104.7 KFGO. Paul, enjoy your time. And also, another show that you sponsor, Trivia Time's an hour earlier tomorrow with your friend Steve Poitras. So not only do you hear him Sunday mornings, 1 o'clock tomorrow to answer all the trivia questions that you want to win great prizes before Twins baseball tomorrow.
0: What a weekend. A weekend we've got. We got Twins baseball, and we got a lot of college football going on, and we got the Vikings, and the Red Hawks are still doing well, and then we've got, like you say, appointment radio coming up. It's and trivia time. How do you guys fit all this in on KFGO?
1: It's a shoehorn situation here. Trust me, Eric and I, we put the calendar together many times, and this is how it works, but we find a way.
0: Shoehorn situation.
1: Sure.
0: Mm-hmm. I like that. That's good. All right, I'm going to take my shoehorn and make it happen.
1: All right, sounds good. Paul Myers, we'll have a great weekend, my friend.
0: Thanks a lot.
1: You bet. Bye. Paul Myers, Legacy Wealth Management. He can help you out with your retirement questions, get you in a portfolio that works for you and your family. Legacy Wealth Management here in Fargo. 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You'll find him. 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Paul mentioned all that sports stuff. Red Hawks tonight, 6:40 over on The Fan at Winnipeg. They lead that best of three series 1-0. 104.7 KFGO FM, if you're listening to that, 6:30 is the pregame show for Twins baseball against the Cleveland Guardians. 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So a busy night tonight coming up here on KFGO. Let's get to Rusty Halverson and the closing ag numbers.
2: We closed higher in cattle futures on Friday's trading session, but a defensive tone for the grain and oil seed sector. USDA earlier this morning lowering the projected national corn yield by 2.2 bushels per acre, lowering production by 213 million bushels. But USDA bumped up soybean production slightly to a record 4.535 billion bushels. Friday's losses taken away Thursday advances. November soybeans down 35¾ at 1296½. December corn at 530¼, down 3½. Minneapolis spring wheat, December contract down 17½ at 745 a bushel. Live cattle, October contract $1.85 higher on Friday at $219.67. Feeder cattle October at $332.50, up $4.95. Lean hogs, October down $1.62 at $81.52. I'm Rusty Halverson for the Mighty 790 and 104.7 KFGO.
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3: Good afternoon. I'm KFGO Chief Meteorologist Tom Szymanski. Chance for early evening showers and storms, mainly in Minnesota, then clearing off. Breezy early, down to 50. North and northwest winds 15 to 30 will be decreasing. Partly sunny, windy, and cold, 70 for tomorrow. Northwest winds at 15 to 35. For tomorrow night, mostly cloudy, 46. And Sunday, partly to mostly cloudy, ridiculously cold, with a high near 64. Rain chances return Sunday night.
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8: Today is 9/11. We had a lot of remembrances of 9/11 on our show today. But I didn't bring up this, and I wanted to. For the first time since 9/11, did you know that TSA is now allowing some people without tickets access to airport gates?
9: Really?
8: Yeah.
9: Do people really want to get to a Hudson News?
8: So, obviously, for you know, what's felt like an entire generation. Well, it has been. It's been 25 years. The tradition of, like, the last-minute goodbye with a loved one at the gate has been restricted. But the TSA said it is now offering gate access to people without plane tickets as an exclusive benefit to pre-check members and people with known traveler numbers.
9: Okay.
8: So those interested in this kind of thing must apply online 1 to 3 days beforehand and receive approval before going to the airport. Approved members will need to bring their ID. Passes are valid for 1 day, during which re-entries are allowed. So basically, it's like you get like a ticket to the gates. Basically, you apply for a ticket to the gates if you have pre-check and a known traveler number.
9: Okay, yep. Which is interesting. Like, I mean, this does change the way you greet someone at an airport.
8: Yeah.
9: You think of layovers, for example. Like, if you had a friend who had a layover for 5 hours, you could go meet them.
8: I mean, I should mention that they say the program is available at 13 airports. Mm-hmm. So it's not to absolutely every airport, but I'm sure they're just, like, testing the program to see how it works, to see if people want it. And then they'll see what happens. So they say it will be rolled out at other locations in the coming months, and you can check the TSA's website. I don't think Fargo was on the list.
9: I am going to assume that Fargo's not on the list. Now, that being said, are you... What's the joy in going to an airport if you're not going to fly? I mean...
8: To meet someone.
9: Right, but you still have to park... And you have to pay for parking.
8: Yeah.
9: You are going to wait in those lines. And so, yes, to meet someone, but maybe it's not completely worth it. It's not what it used to be.
8: Yeah, you're right. You're right.
9: Right?
8: You're right.
9: It's... Gone are the days of where I would run through security at Hector International Airport to greet my cousins as they came off the jetway. I don't think, I mean, to me, it's just fine being on the other side of security nowadays. I think we've learned a new way of greeting people when it comes to the airport.
8: I think you're right. But if you want to try the gateside TSA pre-check, the participating airports are Dallas-Fort Worth International, Mesa Gateway in Arizona, John Glenn Columbus International Airport in Ohio, Detroit Metropolitan Wayne County Airport in Michigan, Wichita Dwight D. Eisenhower National Airport in Kansas. There's one in Indiana, in Nevada, in California, in Arkansas, in Oklahoma, Nebraska, and Utah. So,
9: okay.
8: Fargo, North Dakota, not on the list yet. I mean, now you want to go in just to see our new airport, obviously.
9: I think that, like, if I was one of these airports, I'd rebrand myself as, like, you know, built for lovers.
8: You say, I mean, to your point, you have to pay for parking. You still have to go through TSA.
9: Yeah, bingo.
8: You still have you're to still stand waiting in that line. You still got to stand in the TSA line, right? And it's not like you're just, like, walking into the gate.
9: Brothers and sisters, if you think that this is a well-oiled machine yet, you are wrong, because you're still going to get up there, and they're going to be like, ticket, please, and be like, oh, I'm coming.
8: I have a gateside ticket.
9: Yeah, I'm going to get, like, they're like, what?
8: What? Yeah, not in Fargo yet, but we'll see. And I mean, I would do it for certain people.
9: You know what I'd rather is that TSA provide a service where they would drive someone to my home so I don't have to come pick them up at the airport.
8: No, don't you want that person to come in where you're like, I can't even wait till you walk to the car. I need to see you the moment you get off the plane.
9: Do you look good the moment you get off a plane? That's the worst I look. I have to go to the bathroom really, really bad. I am sort of sweaty and weird. Like, I didn't get to finish the movie, so I haven't had a fruition on that. That's the worst time someone could see me.
8: Yeah, you're right. We're not the prettiest we've ever been when we get off an airplane.
9: I think we just romanticized a yesteryear where you could run up to the gates.
8: Yeah, we have. It Takes Two, Take Two here on the Drive Time News. We'll see you back on Monday at 11 a.m. here on KFGO.
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14: I want to thank all of you that joined us on our trip up to Ballard's for the Fall Walleye Connection. Including, well, our sponsors, Wired Electric. Had a great conversation with a lot of listeners, some that had been repeat travel goers up to Ballard, some that have made the trip for the first time, and I hope that they enjoyed that trip as much as what I did, getting to put a face to some of the text messages that come in that give me grief, agree with me, disagree with me. Either way, you can put it all behind us, so we can go have fun on that 3 nights, 2 days got of fishing. Now, for those of you that didn't attend, it got choppy that second day. When you have Lake of the Woods being, well, as massive as it is, and the wind that I think was constantly blowing 20 miles an hour, 10-foot waves. I'm too much of a wimp for that, but that's one thing. The guides out there know when it is safe and know when it is alternatives are necessary to go. So people still got out there, caught some fish, brought it home. And we are planning to do it again here this winter and again hopefully next fall. So if you didn't get a chance to join us over the last 3 days, there will be opportunities for you to do that. And I encourage you to do it, whether it's your first time getting out fishing or if you are a seasoned veteran when it comes to fishing. This trip, they treat us right. So I want to thank Ballard's, I want to thank Wired Electric, and I want to thank you as listeners for joining us on that trip. And I tell you what, once we get back next week, Big Iron, we've got a lot to talk about when it comes to the farm economy, and we'll do all of that and more on Afternoons Live 2 to 5 right here on KFGO.
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11: The Drive Time News, a short couch potato radio. I'll be talking with Kyle Agri from Gamatoris at Bruin Agri about what's coming up on tomorrow's show. And then we'll head to Vikings X's and O's with Kevin O'Connell, head coach of the Vikings, and the play-by-play voice of the Vikings, Paul Allen. Don't forget, 2:30, Paul Allen hits the airwaves with Pete Bursich, Ben Lieber, and the gang. Game one of this upcoming 2026 season for the Vikings, Minnesota hosting Green Bay. About 3:25 is the kickoff, again, right here on KFGO. Tonight, Redhawks over on the Fan. Game two of that best of three series of the Redhawks and the Winnipeg Goldeyes. 6:40 is the pregame show with Bob Roars. Tomorrow, we're going to have the Twins on right here on KFGO 2:30. 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And so right in the middle of Vikings X's and O's. And then tomorrow night, Jack Michaels has to call UND at Portland State. 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
18: Minnesota families are tired from all the challenges over the past few years. Tired of politics as usual. Politicians in St. Paul ignored big problems, and now those same elected officials claim to have the solution. Rob Kupak is one of those politicians. This is what he said about fraud from taxpayer-funded programs.
19: Is somebody gaming the system? Of course somebody is, but I do not think that it is this huge, widespread fraud.
18: Local prosecutors estimated the fraud to be as high as $9 billion, but Rob Kupak looked the other way. He voted against solutions like requiring state agencies to publish plans to combat waste, fraud, and abuse. He even opposed holding accountable the state officials who failed us despite evidence that fraud totaled billions of dollars. But now it's campaign season, and Kupak is claiming otherwise. Let's get Minnesota back on track, and that starts with opposing Rob Kupak in November. This independent expenditure is paid for by ProJobs Majority. It is not coordinated with or approved by any candidate, nor is any candidate responsible for it.
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23: Explain to our listeners what a wog is, Robbie.
21: It's not quite a jog, and right. It's not quite a walk. It's somewhere in between. Nope. I wogged.
23: Yep. Nope.
22: So you were like mall walking. Is that a good way to describe your pace?
21: Yeah, but I felt like I was running.
23: Right. That's all that matters. How do you feel? Do you feel like you ran a marathon and it was just around the block?
21: Why did I feel like I ran a marathon?
22: Oh, it's so funny when you think like, man, I must really be moving so fast, right? And then when you see like a video of yourself, you're like, oh my goodness. I am barely trudging along.
21: My husband was doing it also. And of course, you know, he went through the end of it way before I did, and then isn't even there to cheer me on when I
23: Busco,
21: when I got
23: come
21: there.
23: On.
21: I was like, where are you? He was in the beer garden.
23: If your 5K ends at the beer garden, you might be in Breckenridge.
21: Right?
22: You might be in a small town.
21: It was actually the Fargo Marathon 5K. That one time. Okay, I'm sorry.
23: You just got a lot more people to sign up for that 5K, Robbie.
21: If I can do it, anybody can.
23: Can you make it a 1K? Just walk around the block and sit down and have a cold one?
21: Sorry, sir. I kind of took over your Agnew.
22: It is okay. Tomorrow morning, though, I will be running the 5K. That is the plan. Thank you very much.
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0: Time for a Twins Minute. I'm Mark Chanowski. Twins back in action today. A big series begins here at Target Field against the Cleveland Guardians, the team the Twins are trying to track down for the third and final wild card spot. Twins are going to need more offense than just this, which they got on Wednesday in Detroit.
1: First pitch to Clemens is drilled deep into the left field corner. Callahan looking up, and that's an opposite field home run for Cody Clemens. A team-high 26th home run as he passes Byron Buxton in that department. And it was an opposite field laser. And the pitch is hit high in the air again to left field, again deep. Callahan is back. Callahan looking up, and Bell has gone deep. Back-to-back home runs the other way. The Twins are right back in it. They trail 5-2 on back-to-back oppo blasts by Clemens and Bell.
0: Yeah, just two solo homers on Wednesday for the Twins. 63.4% of their homers this year come with the bases empty, third highest in the majors. This has been a production of the Treasure Island Baseball Network.
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3: ABC News, I'm Mike Dabusky. Ceremonies took place across the country today to mark 25 years since the 9/11 attacks. Family members of those killed in the World Trade Center read out the names at Ground Zero and in Washington.
24: To mark the moment a plane crashed into the Pentagon 25 years ago, the tolling of the bell and a reminder from Joint Chiefs Chairman General Dan Kane.
25: Here at the Pentagon, service members and civilians alike entered the smoke and fire to bring their teammates home to safety.
24: President Trump was also there.
26: For 25 years, our best and bravest have kept America safe.
24: 184 people died at the Pentagon on 9/11, including those on board American Airlines Flight 77. Sherry Preston, ABC News.
3: A new record for diesel prices in the U.S. The fuel now going up to $6.12 a gallon on average, according to Gas Buddy. The increased costs driven by the ongoing war in Iran. This is ABC News. Three people are charged in Southern California, accused of paying homeless residents in Los Angeles to forge signatures for a ballot proposition.
27: 47-year-old James Brass, who goes by Lord, is charged with conspiracy to commit identity fraud. He and two employees allegedly coordinated a team of signature collectors who would use L.A.'s homeless population living on Skid Row to forge signatures to help get propositions on the ballot. First Assistant U.S. Attorney Bill Assaling.
28: Obviously, you have a very vulnerable group there, and they're willing to do basically anything for a few bucks. And so he's using them to commit fraud.
27: Brass allegedly used real voters' names that he could see on an app, having homeless sign in those voters' names. All three are now charged. Alex Stone, ABC News, Los Angeles.
3: And the Metropolitan Nashville Airport Authority has voted unanimously to begin the process of changing that airport's name to honor the late Dolly Parton. I'm Mike Dubusky, ABC News.
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9: Good evening. I'm Darren Selvig in the KFGO newsroom. Fargo police officers and firefighters ran in the September 11th Memorial 5K in downtown Fargo Friday morning, honoring the first responders who died 25 years ago. It began at 7:46, the same time the first tower of the World Trade Center was struck by an airplane. 441 first responders were among the 2,977 people who died in the September 11th attacks in New York City. 25 years after 9/11, Minnesotans are honoring Bloomington native Tom Burnett. He helped lead the passenger revolt aboard Flight 93, preventing hijackers from striking Washington, D.C. His sister, Martha Burnett Petit, says cockpit recordings show the passengers acted with remarkable calm and purpose.
10: They believed, I know Tom believed, that somehow they could figure out how to land the plane. And I think humans are capable of things that they don't think they're capable of. They're capable of courage and compassion and empathy and bravery and the ability to act when faced with really, really difficult situations.
9: Burnett Petit says a quarter century later, her family continues to be filled with gratitude. For Hennepin County official Tim Stout, the memories of September 11th are defined by sudden panic in the nation's capital. Stout was working on staff at the White House when the Pentagon was struck and Flight 93 turned toward Washington, D.C.
12: The Secret Service burst into our office and said, run for your life.
13: Oh, my goodness.
12: And we ran. And I will never forget seeing the women throw their high heels off on the North Lawn so they could run faster to get out of the complex.
9: Stout says that he spent the following hours trapped in gridlock traffic on D.C. bridges, listening to live radio broadcasts as the tragedy unfolded. The new Minnesota Military and Veterans Museum in Little Falls will finally be open to the public starting Saturday afternoon. Former state representative Jerry Newton.
29: This museum is unique. It combines both all branches of service with the periods of service from the time that our state was formed. So it's not only unique, but I think it's going to be the most beautiful museum honoring our military of all the museums in the country.
9: Newton was one of many lawmakers who helped secure funding for the facility. The museum holds more than 25,000 artifacts. And a longtime Fargo police officer finished his last shift with the department today before retiring. Officer Jason Skalicki worked for Fargo Police for 24 years.
30: I want to thank all the men and women of the Fargo Police Department, as well as the citizens of Fargo, 10-7.
9: He started with Fargo Police on patrol for 9 years before becoming a detective. Skalicki was a detective for 9 years and served on every team in the division before returning to patrol for the final 6 years of his career. Skalicki says the most enjoyable part of his career was the people he served and worked with every day. And checking our forecast from the KFGO Weather Center for your overnight. Chance for early evening showers and thunderstorms and then clearing skies, our low 50 degrees. Partly sunny on Saturday, high of 70. And for Sunday, partly to mostly cloudy, our high 64. 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
1: Well, good evening. 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Derek Hansen with you because we want to talk a little outdoors before we head to Vikings X's and O's and then Twins Baseball 104.7 KFGO FM as they host the Guardians. And we have high school football, St. Mary's at Kinder tonight. Tommy Fox with the call. Well, let's get into it here as we're hard to believe Kyle Agri got outdoors with Bruin Agri tomorrow morning at 11 o'clock after the Solid Gold Saturday morning show with Scotty Winston. I mean, it's like pretty much the middle of September already, for crying out loud.
11: Oh, Derek, and we are loving it. I mean, it is opening week here in the NFL. We've got football, high school, college going full strength, and hunting seasons are opening. Fall fishing's getting hot. Wow, it's a great time of the year.
1: It really is, and I'm hoping it doesn't. Now we've opened up the spigot, doesn't rain all the time, but I think even just for getting around here, it was so dry. I think a little bit of rain. I don't want it to rain all the time during harvest, but it was so dry all of July and August. Just felt good since Labor Day weekend to kind of get a little bit of moisture around.
11: Yeah, it sure did. It sure did. There's no doubt about that. And we got kind of on the fringe where my wife and I have a cabin down in Otter Tail County, and there were parts of Otter Tail Lake that got 7 inches of rain.
1: Yeah, they got a lot.
11: We were probably at about 4.5, which was more than we probably needed in one shot, but it was definitely welcome and to be able to see the lake go up a couple inches. And just amazing how one shot of rain like that, and you get a day or two of sunshine on it, how green the grass becomes so quickly.
1: It's remarkable. It really is. Yeah. Unfortunately, in that area that you're talking about, we like to have a little bit of moisture. We didn't want the wind. I mean, I did see, and you felt this, I think, a couple of years ago, upside down pontoons. That's the last thing you want to see, though. Ugh.
11: That is nothing I would wish on anyone, to have to deal with damaged pontoons or boats or lifts or docks. That's not what we want to be dealing with when we're trying to recharge your batteries and get away for a day or two at the lake.
1: Yeah, no question. But hopefully things will kind of level off here and get about the right amount all throughout not only the outdoor season, but harvest season as well coming up here. I know it is kind of in that season because, I mean, right around mid-September, we get some waterfall going on, we get ready for that. But the field hunting, is it kind of the I'm guessing a lot of people want to go pheasant hunting and go get after grouse. They get all antsy this time of year, right?
11: Oh, yeah. I mean, it's just, and everybody has just a little bit of different things that's kind of at the top of their list, right? We've had dove hunting. We've seen archery open in North Dakota. Now Minnesota's coming up here, not too far off. You've got, as you mentioned, some of the early goose seasons, the teal season for waterfowl, and then the youth and the regular waterfowl, upland, grouse, pheasants. I mean, it's all coming along here, and everybody has kind of what's at the top of their list and then where everything else falls in underneath that.
1: Yeah, it's kind of where we're at right now, that is for sure. I'm seeing a lot of boats, at the public accesses, though, when I go to and fro. Even though the water's low and has been or whatever, man, the fall fishing, it is probably one of the best times to fish right now at this time, and people are out there getting after it for sure.
11: Oh, they are, Derek, and you've said it before, the inevitability of winter. It's coming, and we fortunately have a few months before it's probably here, but those fish know that. They sense the shortening daylight hours as fall approaches. They know winter is going to be here. And so they're putting the feed bags on. They're getting stocked up. And it's a great time to go wet a line and catch some fish.
1: I noticed the squirrels are busy, too. Have you noticed that? I mean, I take walks in Island Park, too, and you see it out the lake. They're getting ready. They can sense something. It's all about light, too, right? They just kind of sense that the days are getting shorter. Their natural instincts show that.
11: Yeah, that's what happens. So much of nature and the process and the cycle of nature is based on photo period or the amount of daylight hours we have in a 24-hour period. And these animals, you can't say they're smart, right? They're not logically processing these thoughts, but they know from instinct they take those clues from the diminishing daylight, and they know what they got to do, and they just go about doing their work.
1: Kyle Agree, Gone Outdoors with Scott Brewer and Kyle Agree tomorrow morning at 11 a.m. after the Solid Gold Saturday morning show. What do you guys have coming up tomorrow right after we hear a little classic country music?
11: Yeah, it's a great time to talk outdoors, and we kind of have a variety going on, Derek. Jeff Kolosinski, and Jeff is known as the marathon man. He has done several charity events where he will literally sit on a dock with a 10-foot pole, and basically a cane pole is essentially what it is. It's a little more high-tech than that. And he tries to set records for the number of fish he can catch. And basically, he's taken this as a fundraising, maneuver to raise awareness for certain good causes and things like that. And he's been working on some things as of late. We're going to hear about that and just get a little insight on this whole marathon man as it applies to fishing. And then, as you mentioned, Derek, pheasant hunting. You know, bird hunting, upland hunting, people getting exciting for that. Nick Larson from the Fargo Shields, he's going to talk about a couple of events that they have coming up here in the coming weeks and just some things to kind of help those people who are going to be out there in the field be prepared and geared up, and they're always good for that. And then lastly, we're going to talk to Colton Hernisman over at Ray's Sport and Marine in Moorhead. And you know, it is that time of the year when there's a lot of folks still using their boats, still using their pontoons. We've got plenty of open water season left. But there are some who are getting to that point where maybe we're going to shift gears and focus more on hunting, so we want to get the boat taken care of. Colton's going to talk to us a little bit about preventative maintenance, things we should be looking at doing here in the fall to make sure that our boats are ready to go come next spring when we want to get back on the water again.
1: Yeah, it is one of those things, much like changing your oil for your car or whatever. You want to do the preventive maintenance so that whatever might seem like a big bill now might be a bigger bill if you don't take care of it once you want to get on the water next summer.
11: That is exactly right. And, you know, those experts over there at Ray's, they do such a fantastic job of taking care of people. And Colton is the service manager there, so he's always advising, kind of giving people recommendations. And we thought he'd be the perfect guest to be able to give us some advice on how to handle that.
1: Well, I know for guys who like to get outside, you know, we got a late start for UND football here on KFGO tomorrow night and a late start for the Bison out and Air Force. I mean, it might be good for your outdoors guys, right? You can just get all your stuff done, not worry about seeing how things are going, and then just get home. And if you don't fall asleep, catch the late starts for football.
11: that's right. You know what? Get out there early tomorrow morning. Get out in the field. Get out on the water. Have your outdoor experience. Tune in to Gone Outdoors while you're out there. And then be back, you know, in the truck or cabin or at home or at camp in time for football, and carry that right through on to Sunday as well.
1: Yeah, for sure. But that's, you and I have talked before, whether you're in the field in a tractor or truck or combine, or whether you're in the field trying to hunt, or maybe you're on the water fishing, radio and sports go hand in hand, and the cost is really good too, by the way. Very good, Kyle.
11: The cost is great. Yeah.
1: That's right. Yeah, and no cost to the consumer out there, because there's no streaming service for, you know, fee for any of that, which we like here at KFGO, that's for sure. Well, you and Scott have a great weekend. I'll be tuning in tomorrow.
11: Thank you, Derek. You as well. And thanks to all of our listeners who tune in to Gone Outdoors. We love spending some time with you.
1: You bet, Kyle Agree. 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So busy night tonight again. We got Vikings X's and O's. That's starting here in just a little bit. The voice of the Minnesota Vikings, Paul Allen, and the head coach, Kevin O'Connell. And then at 6:30, 104.7, you'll be breaking away for Twins baseball, the first of three games against the Cleveland Guardians at Target Field. 6:45 after Vikings X and O's here on the Mighty 790 AM and also 94.1 FM in the FM Metro. 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I'll catch you again. I'll be in for Joel Heitkamp for News and Views, recapping the Minnesota Vikings-Green Bay Packers game, 8 until 11, again, right here on the Mighty 790 and 104.7 KFGO. 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
17: Ladies and gentlemen, 9 to noon and Vikings.com. Very happy to welcome X's and O's with KO into the equation. The Minnesota Vikings host the Green Bay Packers Sunday to start the 2026. And joining us now, indeed, is the head coach of the Minnesota Vikings, Kevin O'Connell, for X's and O's. The team, with under Kevin's leadership over four seasons, 43-25. And he's one of seven head coaches with 40-plus wins since 2022. That's pretty good. Welcome. Good to see you.
18: Good morning to you guys.
17: And good morning. How are you?
18: I'm doing
17: nice
18: great.
17: Nice chipper on a Tuesday, aren't you?
18: It's early.
17: It's been bouncing around
18: it's
17: the building,
18: the
17: excited
18: season.
17: For Sunday.
18: I'll be chipper as long as I possibly can be.
17: that's
18: great to see you guys.
17: Yeah, likewise. Harrison Smith has returned for a 15th season. Simply put, he's one of the greatest players in the history of the Minnesota Vikings. So, what's next? How are the legs? How's the cardio? Good to see you. Just all that.
18: Yeah, it's been, and rightly so. I was asked a lot about it throughout the off seasons, and I just kept being as honest as possible. I talked to him every week, and just kind of continuing to make it much more about than just football for him. It was, obviously where he was at in his enjoyment of the off season, which he did. I think he got his handicap down to the lowest it's ever been on the golf course. And but then he, as the summer days were kind of going off the calendar, he started to get that itch to
17: play.
18: Got
17: the itch.
18: And just the idea and the conversations leading up to it, and then to get things wrapped up and welcome him back yesterday, and he's hitting the ground running. But he's in great shape. He's got a great routine. He did tell me one of his workouts that he does is he, dunks a basketball 40 times.
17: Jeez.
18: 20 off his left foot and 20 off his right. And that was, he was, And I immediately called foul on that.
17: I
18: was like, I'm going to need to see that at some point.
17: Mm-hmm.
18: But
17: well, you got a hoop in the field house, so it can be proven.
18: Yeah, we try that. I don't know how good of an idea that was, by the way. We have about nine signs around there about you know what to do and not to do. But no, Hitman's in shape, and the guys were juiced to have him back in the building and on the grass.
17: Just quickly, his nickname is Harry the Hitman. Did you ever have a nickname like the SDSU Slinger or something like that?
18: I don't think so. No, the best, I mean, just the variations of KO, KOC, that's about all I ever got.
17: Okay. The Minnesota Vikings announced their captains recently.
18: Yeah.
17: It's a very honorable situation. The captains for the Minnesota Vikings are Kyler Murray, Justin Jefferson, Aaron Jones, Andrew DePaula, Andrew Van Ginkle, Joshua Metellus, Blake Cashman, and Brian O'Neill. When they received the C, as they would say in hockey, as they get the C, the captaincy, is it palpable how much it means to them?
18: Yeah, you can. I mean, it hits a lot of guys differently. We had, you know, some first time, like a guy like Andrew Van Ginkle, you know, really a first time captain and just overwhelming amount of votes. And the way we do it is it's totally voted on by the players. And we have the same process every year at the same time of year. Once that the 53 is formed and we've got our practice squad. Those guys are going to be the ones that pick their captains. The coolest part about it, there's really two parts. One, obviously getting to tell those guys and announce it in front of the team. And I always have the, you know, the specific C patch with the certain number of stars or, you know, in some of our guys' cases, when you're four or more, it's the gold star, which is such an unbelievable accomplishment. But we had 34 players receive at least one vote.
17: Mm.
18: And, you know, there's a whole bunch of layers to that. We had 19 guys get five or more votes.
17: Well, that's sweet how you do that.
18: That'll kind of make up our leadership council in addition to the eight-man captain group. And it's you can't have a player-led team, and you can't have the type of culture and type of building we have without strong leadership. And it goes beyond just those eight guys. They're in charge of really leading and shepherding this team, but it's everybody. It's young guys. We had some rookies receive votes, which is pretty rare when you're considering the fact that they haven't been here long enough to truly have that, you know, team-wide impact.
17: What if they voted for themselves?
18: It's possible. It's possible. That's where that random hanging chat, I always say, you know, how do we want to count that?
17: Yeah.
18: Depending on the guy, I may run by the position coach and ask him if that's their handwriting or not.
17: Yeah, right.
18: You can normally, you know, flush it out pretty quick.
17: The coach mentions the name Andrew Van Ginkle, and I'm glad he did. I was one of the captains. Amazing 2 years ago, battled injuries and the like last year. What potentially makes him and Dallas Turner one of the best edge combos in the league?
18: Well, I think it's you know, obviously their skill sets, but it's the scheme. It's, you know, Gink's really playing that Sam outside linebacker spot, which has to have so many traits and tools in our system, whether it's setting edges, whether it's, you know, dropping back in coverage, being part of you know, the pressure system that we run here and helping to control and navigate a lot of that. And then you've got the boundary, kind of the rush spot, which, you know, Dallas is really the pathway for him really assuming and owning that role now is there for him. And he has had an unbelievable offseason. He's had, you know, just the growth and development. You kind of felt it towards the tail end of last year. I remember sitting in here talking to you about Dallas down the stretch last year and really coming on in a way you know, was very, very noticeable on the tape every single week. And he has parlayed that into a great offseason. And I'm really, really excited to watch this guy play. I think he's going to really come on the scene and be somebody that starts to really be recognized around the National Football League on the edge. And, you know, Gink has always kind of been one of those guys that in like the coaches community, scouting community, he's a very popular player. But maybe not the recognition that, you know, he really deserved until he started picking off bubble screens for touchdowns and, you know, adding strip sacks and things to his repertoire, dropping into coverage, doing different things. And that's where Flo comes in, because he really understands the roles for each individual guy at all three levels of the defense.
17: And on the first level is Jalen Redmond. His approach to stopping the run and pass, what makes Jalen Redmond a difficult player to handle?
18: Well, he's the perfect fit for, once again, how we play defense, where there's a lot of movement. There's a lot of I'm lined up in this gap, but I'm going to stunt and move to a different gap. He's got elite quickness with his first step. He's really, really good with, you know, the old school D lineman play of hand usage and understanding how to control blockers. And then he's got a really developing kind of football instincts of understanding the types of blocks that he's playing. Sometimes it's going to be taking on double teams, letting Cash and E-Will and our linebackers run and hit. Other times it's going to be, hey, I'm moving on this thing and I'm singled up. I'm going to become the penetrator and I'm going to make the play. So he's got the versatility to really pair that with his physical skill set. He can play in three or four. You saw him play on the edge last year. You saw him play interior. He can line up over the center. And we can really make him a really, you know, interchangeable piece with some of those other talented young D linemen we have. And then that's not even talking about what he can do as a pass rusher as he continues to ascend, developing his skill box, his toolbox there. So once again, another player that kind of we have a few guys on that defense that maybe right now are thought of as, you know, this is just a really good, solid player, but ascending mm-hmm. to where only they know.
17: And yeah, I mean, Ty Ingram, Dawkins could be another one of those.
18: He's
17: going to be important, too, with the way you guys used him this offseason. But the rookies, Caleb Banks and Dominic Orange, Big Citrus, their progression during training camp in the offseason up to this. Like you know, we you've talked about it a lot. We've discussed it a little bit in some of our pregame interviews. But like the progression up to what's coming Sunday at 3:25. And I mean, they've played in front of big crowds before, but yeah, this is different, you know?
18: Yeah, I think their timelines have just been different throughout the off seasons just because of Caleb's unique situation and wanting him to be absolutely healthy and then start progressing from there. So we really saw Caleb come on towards the end of training camp. And there's certain things that you can get away with in college, you know, pad level being one of them, where he's just got to continue to understand, yes, you are physically gifted, strong, powerful, quickness, all the things that made us so excited about him. But there's a level of pad level and technique and fundamentals that go into the starting point of NFL plays that you just don't have the, you know, the makeup factor that you do at the college level when you start talking about the different blocking schemes and the physicality at which people are trying to get downhill on you. Big Citrus has been a guy that really, you know, because of the different reasons throughout the offseason, he's been in there with the first group. He's been in there, you know, really more of a nose type, a little closer to the football than mm-hmm. Caleb, being a guy that's got the versatility to play a couple different spots a little bit further away from the ball. But his, I think what surprised even us, and we loved it about him when we evaluated him, was his quickness. And you watched him play, and he played so many snaps that if you really weren't watching close enough, you might see a guy like, does he have enough twitch? Does he have enough? But you might have been watching the 12th play of the drive,
17: yeah,
18: and he didn't come out of the game. I mean, just on crazy amount of snaps that he played. So when you start getting him in a rotation with Jalen Redmond and Levi and Ty Ingram, Dawkins, and Caleb, you start to see all of these guys start to pop. And it's been great for us. It's been great for us offensively to play against that D-line and all the things that they do to help us prepare for the way we're defended.
17: Mm-hmm.
18: But it's still going to be about those guys up front. The more snaps that we can stop the run and make it hard on people without committing so much of our force to, you know, from the second and third levels to the line of scrimmage, the better we'll be, because then it becomes very, very difficult to try to get those chunk explosive plays in the run or pass game when you try to, like every offense is trying to do now, marry the run in the past to generate those plays. And then the pressure system comes in, and right about the time you overextend, maybe open up that formation a little bit, we're coming to get you.
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0: It's just the idea of the force at the line of scrimmage. You know, there's physicality at the college level. Don't get me wrong, but it's just the way the combinations, the double teams are so connected, the power at which, you know, 700 pounds of offensive linemen when connected in a way that is the NFL standard of really good run blocking, your pad level, your leverage, your technique, your ability to withstand, you know, by meeting force with force is not something that you can do, you know, one snap. You're not where you're supposed to be, or you're not playing with the leverage you should. You've had the line of scrimmage changed on you. And yep. As many snaps as we can eliminate that from happening, the more second and longs into third and longs we get, and the more we can see the full aspect of our scheme come to life to get people off the field. But more importantly, we want to take the ball away. We want to force people into really uncomfortable downs and distances where then you've got to decide how much risk are you willing to take on. And that's what, you know, Flo's defense is all about.
1: X's and O's with the KO. X's and O's with Kevin O'Connell, head coach of the Minnesota Vikings, weekly 9 to noon. It's live Tuesdays from Twin Cities Orthopedics Performance Center, played back Wednesday nights, KFAN, and also available at Vikings.com. Couple of quickies to close here. Your quarterback, Kyler Murray, and what put me on this was I've heard you so many times talk about his accuracy.
0: Yep.
1: So I went into his completion percentage over the last X amount of years. Now, it's different there than it is here, and it's different here than it is there. We understand that. But he's gone 15 consecutive games with at least 60% completions. That's the longest of any quarterback in the NFL. So, you know, I understand what you're saying about his accuracy. With you guys and what you want to do, the maturation of driving it down the field and orchestrating your offense, how do you feel?
0: Well, I think the one thing about Kyler is, you know, he's really done a nice job putting the ball and finding completions. He's had days, you know, in training camp, or even you look at, you know, some of those days against Baltimore where, I mean, it was physical. It was, the competition was, you know, was fantastic for us to feel from a really talented group of defensive players and they, you know, Jesse's scheme and it. But he was just, I mean, there was clips of practice where he would go 6, 7, 8, you know, attempts in a row, just putting the ball in play, and we're moving the football. It's held up against our defense well. It's going to be for Kyler. He's got the ability to anticipate. He's got the ability with a lot of different kind of throws in his arsenal to attack different areas of the field. You know, generating explosives does not necessarily entail throwing the ball 50 yards down the field. In fact, when we're at our best, it's that intermediate range, and we force people to defend that area of the field, and then the shots down the field come. But you got to be okay checking the ball down. You got to be okay finding a, you know, Aaron Jones or Jordan Mason underneath for a gain of 8. And just staying ahead of schedule allows us to then be what we want to be and, you know, truly be a team that can run the football and set up some of those looks where we make it easier on Kyler. I mean, he's been able to do that predominantly in systems where it was a lot of drop back pass and it was a lot of throw completions or find a way to make a play. And there's still going to be an element to, you never want to take that away from a player, but you don't want to have to live in that space and live in that world for 17 plus games. There's going to be some times we need him to do it. There's going to be some weighty downs, some third downs where people are going to decide, hey, we're going to try to double team Jefferson and Addison, and we're going to you know, try to make this a hard snap, a hard down for Kyler. But they better account for him if they're going to be playing a lot of the traditional coverages that we get that try to make life difficult for 18 and 3. Because if you don't account for him, you know, it's well documented. He can not only get out and get a first down, but he can totally flip the field in one play.
1: The Minnesota Moving Company, and what I feel is an underplayed facet locally and nationally with your team, is Christian Darrisaw and his return to health.
0: Yeah.
1: I mean, honestly, I mean, if people have forgotten how good he was before that Thursday night at SoFi, having him back healthy and happy, that's big.
0: Yeah, I mean, he's really had a great off season. He feels great. You can just see it. You know, it was a tough road for him, and I give him so much credit for, you know, continuing to meet the challenge. And he didn't always feel great last year. He didn't always feel great coming off of, you know, the injury that he had, but what I've noticed is he's smiling more. He's loving football again. He loves what, you know, Keith's doing in that room. He loves what some of the things that Frank has brought It fits with not only his power, his athleticism,

0: you know, I think Donovan Jackson's growth has been, you know, pretty monumental next to him. We now have, you know, that left side is something else now when those guys get going, and you can feel it with the impact that they have on the defense. I think Brian O'Neill has been so consistent for us, but him getting to play next to a healthy Will Fries. I mean, people forget because he was really the only lineman we had to play 17 games last year.
1: Yeah.
0: But, I mean, Will was coming off of a tough injury in his own right. And those big guys, those lower body injuries, it just takes time. He's, you know, totally dedicated himself, you know, nutrition, how he's worked out, what he's doing off the field to make sure he maximizes his 2026, and it's how all those guys are collectively doing a lot of these things that make you really excited. Now we got to go do it. If you're going to be, you know, labeled a moving company, you got to move people. You got to play on their side of the line of scrimmage. There's got to be a level of physicality, whether you're running, you know, wide zone, tight zone, you're running gap trap plays, you're trying to get the ball on the perimeter. I want to see physicality, and they've showed that with what Keith has really brought to that room, it is a way of life now for him. And I think the body blows that can be will only help us in pass protection, because just too much over the last 4 years we've had to rely on eligibles out in the passing game, asking those guys to hold up front and putting a lot of stress on the quarterback and those guys up front. We got to flip that script a little bit. We got to try to do it in a way that makes their life easier from a standpoint of inside out quarterback, linemen, and you do that by then, you know, dictating a little bit to the defense, and then the whole offense can open up for guys like Justin and Jordan via the pass.
1: Last one, a minute, you get it all. U.S. Bank Stadium, home crowd, 325 kick to start things. That's just phenomenal.
0: Yeah, it takes me back to, you know, four years ago, my first game here was the same same setup, you know, home game against that team, and we were you know, as electric as a building as I've experienced, and your first time out the blocks, and to feel what our fan base is, feel what that game means to our fan base, and just getting to experience that. It takes you back to that, but it also it makes you recognize how important it is for us to get off to a great start as a team. We want to come out fast. Our team's excited. You know, they've had a really good training camp, but there's probably 31 other teams saying the same thing.
1: Mm-hmm.
0: That's why we roll it out and see what happens. It's the best thing about our game is eventually it's those 11 guys out on the field in whatever phase we're in, and it's, you know, it's our chance to unveil what we are as a team now and hopefully where we're going.
2: 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X's and O's is presented by Little Caesars. 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
15: Has time, going deep down the near side, up for grabs. It's caught by Buckley at the 45. He's inside the 40, inside the 30.
14: Tonight it's the Kindred Vikings hosting Bismarck St. Mary's. 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
15: Now they blitz everybody, Whipple to the end zone, touchdown! Luke Starcevic on the deep post, 26 yards, and Kindred has a 26-6 lead.
14: Let's head to Kindred, North Dakota, and with a call of tonight's game, here's Tommy Fox.
15: Well, it is a very windy Friday evening in the great city of Kindred, North Dakota. 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Tommy Fox with you here on the pregame show from Churlo Field in Kindred, North Dakota, alongside my great broadcast partner, Nate Cohen. Nate, great to be back with you calling Friday Night Lights here on our airwaves. And I look over to our left, and there's so much stuff going on for homecoming. I think I heard mentions of a cow over there. Like, I could smell great food. I mean, what a great atmosphere here in Kindred this evening.
16: No doubt about it. Kindred going to be amped up. And Bismarck St. Mary's on the opposite side of that coin, they're going to want to spoil this homecoming festivity. So it's going to be a great game, a lot of great festivities. There's going to be a rare energy that you only get once a year tonight.
15: There really is. And with Kindred, they are so passionate about their sport. So many fans lined up in the bleachers down below us to our left. I see just a sea of blue perched over the railing watching their team do warm-ups, and they expect a lot when it comes to this Kindred Vikings team. 2-0 on the year. They start out the year beating the defending two-way champion Devils Lake Firebirds 35-0, and then they dominate the Horace Hawks last week 39-7 in an absolutely terrific running performance by the senior Brock Johnson, who will definitely have a big target on his back tonight. Meanwhile, for Bismarck St. Mary's, as Nate, you alluded to, they're looking to spoil, and they're playing with momentum. They came off a 27-14 win last week against the Grand Forks Red River Rough Riders, but this atmosphere is a lot different than other atmospheres that St. Mary's has really played in. What makes it so hard, Nate, about playing in an atmosphere like this on a Friday night in front of a sold-out crowd?
16: Well, it's just got to be the fans. It's very passionate, smart fans in Kindred. The student section's going to be riled up. The parents are riled up. The grandparents are riled up. And the alumni and everybody else, it's a really tough atmosphere for any team to come in, but especially one, you're coming long bus ride from Bismarck over, you're coming down to this little small town, you might not think much of it, but they really, really like their football in Kindred.
15: And there's a lot of factors that will come into play. One of them I did allude to at the very beginning, the wind. It is incredibly windy. I lost some of my notes just a few minutes ago. Luckily, a Kindred fan was able to collect them for me, but again, the elements will come into play. It's an easterly wind, so we could see some extra points missed today, but we'll just have to see how the game unfolds. On the pregame show, we'll hear from both head coaches of each team, including Eric Burgat of the Kindred Vikings and Jeff Tesher of the Bismarck St. Mary's Saints. It's his first season at the helm. He is also a Bismarck St. Mary's alum. We'll also take a look at our Acme tools to the game leading up to the opening kick. But when we return here on the pregame show, we hear from the head coach of the Kindred Vikings. That is Eric Bergad. Tonight, it's Friday Night Lights from Kindred, North Dakota. It's the Kindred Vikings hosting the Bismarck St. Mary's Saints. We're back with head coach of Kindred, Eric Bergad, coming up next. This is the pregame show, and this is North Dakota High School Football on KFGO.
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20: We continue on the pregame show from Gerlo Field in Kidder, North Dakota. Friday Night Lights, the Kindred Vikings welcoming in the Bismarck St. Mary's Saints here on 790 KFGO. Tommy Fox with you here on the pregame show alongside Nate Cohen. We're now joined by the head coach of the Kindred Vikings, that is Eric Bergad. Coach, to start off the season, you get a 35-0 win against Devil's Lake. And then last week, you take down a very tough team in Horace, 39-7. I mean, you couldn't ask for a better start to the season, Coach.
21: Yeah, it's been fun. Guys, you know, in both those contests, we felt like the style of play was what we wanted it to be, especially, you know, like early season. We understand we're going to have some mistakes, understand that there may be some penalties throughout the course of a game, and we feel like those are easy to correct, but one thing that's hard to correct is, like, how hard are you playing, how physical is your team, and in both of those areas, I thought we were really good. So definitely not where we want to be. A lot to improve on, and on OD special teams all the way through. But liked how our kids played in those first two contests, absolutely.
20: Yeah, kind of going into the individual perspective here, Coach. Brock Johnson, your running back, he missed some time last year due to injury. And, you know, with him back on the field, we know what he can do to opposing defenses. We saw it last week against Horace, rushing for over 150 yards. From a head coach's perspective, what's his impact also in the locker room or as well as the sideline for you guys?
21: He provides a lot of toughness. And you see his leadership. We saw it throughout the summer months and last winter too. Just like a guy that's able to get his head down. He's going to pull guys along with him, but he's always taking care of his own stuff. So he's a really hard worker. And it's easy for guys to see that. He knows what it takes to be a good football player, to play well on Friday nights. And you see that in the weight room. You see that on the practice field. And then he's just a good kid, too. Like, he cares about the entire team. He treats everyone the same, and awesome leader within our team and really special football player.
20: Yeah, and I think the word toughness really kind of is the definition of Kindred Athletics as a whole, especially your football squad, Coach. Even going back to the Division Single-A era for Kindred Vikings football, what has allowed this Vikings squad to play with this kind of all-gas, no-breaks mentality?
21: I think they're pretty confident, and I think that comes from their preparation. Like, I feel like every Friday night they've been given a game plan that they've worked the entire week, and, you know, we really try to create a chaotic and, I guess, stressful practice environment on Tuesdays and Wednesdays where we really go after each other in battle, and because we know that's what the game's going to feel like on Friday night. So trying to create that on Tuesday and Wednesday, and knowing that you can have some mistakes and you're going to work through it, but then by Friday night you want it all cleaned up. And I think that's why our kids play fast, why they play physical.
20: Now, no doubt. Last one for you, Coach, before we let you go. Bismarck St. Mary's tonight, they came off a very solid victory against Red River last week, and that was without their starting running back in Beckett Price. So what's kind of been the biggest talking point for you guys, like, at practice leading up to this game tonight?
21: They're pretty good through the air. Their quarterback makes a lot of just kind of off-schedule plays, pretty slippery, good feet in the pocket, able to buy more time, and then his receivers are making plays for him right now too. So I think that's where they're finding their most success, and they're still good running the ball, even though they have their top dog go down at the running back spot. But we see a lot of playmakers out there. We know that's going to be a heck of a challenge to try to keep them off balance and turn them into a one-dimensional team. So that always starts with stopping the run. And if we can stop the run, then see if we can get that quarterback running around a little bit and capitalize on it.
20: Well, it should be a great game this evening here at Gerlow Field. Coach, thank you so much, as always, for taking the time. Good luck tonight.
21: Thank you.
20: Head coach Eric Burgett of the Kindred Vikings joining us on the pregame show. When we come back, we'll be joined by the head coach of Bismarck St. Mary's. That is Jeff Tusher. Tonight, it's Kindred and Bismarck St. Mary's from Gerlow Field, all across the mighty 790 KFGO.
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20: We continue on the pregame show from Gerlow Field. It's Kindred and Bismarck St. Mary's. Tommy Fox alongside Nate Cohn are now joined by the head coach of the Bismarck St. Mary's Saints. That is Jeff Tesher. Coach, it's your first year at the helm, and you get to be the head coach here of your alma mater. It's got to be a pretty good feeling, right?
26: Yeah, I've said all since I was hired in March that this feels like home, so obviously a very special place for me and my family. Had all my siblings go through this school, have four of my own kids now in this school system, so it's a pretty special place.
20: Kind of going through the first couple games of this season, Coach, it's early, but what can you kind of take from this team's identity at this point of the season entering week three?
26: Yeah, I've been pretty proud of our effort. Obviously not perfect, and it never will be the first 2 weeks of the season, but our effort and not backing down from no matter how big the other line is, No matter what adversity we faced, obviously had some injuries in week one, made a big play in week two to really get the momentum going, and just proud of our kids' effort.
2: So Kinder tonight, week three, one of the better teams in the state. What do you want your boys to bring to the table this evening?
26: I want them to have fun tonight. Like, this is a great challenge. I mean, Kindred and Eric is a great coach with a great team and great schemes on both sides of the ball. Look at the environment we've got. I mean, I think I saw a cow over in the end zone, and there's people everywhere. There's a parade and fire trucks, so enjoy it. Like, I love going on the road. It's going to be a hostile environment, and we'll see how it goes.
2: Absolutely. Thanks for taking the time. Good luck.
26: Yeah, thank you.
2: Head coach of Bismarck St. Mary's, Jeff Tesher, joining us on the pregame show. Back with more from Kindred after this. It's high school football on the Mighty 790 KFGO.
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15: 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These Kindred fans are loud. Tommy Fox alongside Nate Cohen atop the press box from Gerlo Field here on a windy Friday evening. We got southeast winds. Got a lot of cloudy skies in the mix as well. Shouldn't be any rain. The wind, though, is going to be the biggest factor here tonight. Speaking of factors, it's time now for the Acme Tools to the Game. 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
16: Well, it's just going to be to keep a level head, make sure that you're balancing a good mix of the pass and the run. You heard Coach Burgad say for Kindred, you know, Bismarck St. Mary's very capable of passing the ball. They need to have another game plan if that doesn't work out because of the wind. And for Kindred, it's just got to be doing more of the same.
15: Yeah, I really like those keys, Nate, especially with the fact that, you know, it's not just about the run game with Bismarck St. Mary's. Patrick Richter has had himself a pretty solid season thus far. Great passing performance in the win against Red River, but against a defense like Kindred, it's just about taking it one play at a time. Love those tools to the game. Brought to you by Acme Tools. Kindred won the toss and have deferred to the second half. Sporting their blue tops with white numerals, gray bottoms, blue and white trim kind of striped along the sides. They'll be going left to right in front of us. Bismarck St. Mary's, they'll be receiving. They are in their white tops with gray bottoms, blue numerals, white helmets, and blue lettering. Kindred has blue helmets and white lettering with their individual numbers on the side of their helmet. Right below us, the bleachers. The whole town of Kindred came tonight, Nate. So many Kindred fans in attendance. Just a sea of blue. I said it before and I'll say it again. Kindred football is some of the best you're ever going to see.
16: There's nothing like it. It's really special.
15: Again, we're having a southeast wind. We had a flyover just a moment ago. The traditions are at the max here on this Friday evening. Graham Hessel booted away left to right. It's end over end. And off we go here at Gerlo Field. Return to about the 25 across the 30, surging forward to the 35. And that is where Bismarck St. Mary's will start their possession, led out by quarterback Patrick Richter. As we mentioned, he is a very solid quarterback. Eric Burgad, the head coach of the Kindred Vikings, gave him praise during the pregame show. He'll be led out there He'll be leading the team out there for the first drive of the game for the Bismarck St. Mary Saints. Ball spotted just shy of the 35-yard line in between the hash marks. 5 seconds gone by here in this